0: Sharifullah has been sentenced to 20 years in prison for the Abbey Gate bombing in 2021 at the Kabul airport. The defendant was convicted earlier this year on conspiracy to provide material support to ISIS. Prior to sentencing, family members of the 13 U.S. service members, 11 Marines, one sailor, and one Army soldier killed during the evacuation at the airport gave victim impact statements. Their loved ones were helping evacuate people during the U.S. withdrawal from Afghanistan. Virginia U.S. District Judge Anthony Trenga said he would have preferred sentencing Sharifullah for each of the service members killed. Gernal Scott, Fox News.
1: Some retail staff are about to get a raise.
2: Amazon is boosting minimum pay for U.S. full-time core operations staff. It's raising the starting wage by $1 to $20 an hour. All employees will receive a grocery discount up to 20% at Whole Foods and 10% at eligible items on Amazon.com effective October 1st. And there's a new banking benefit for all employees with First Tech Federal Credit Union starting later this year. Amazon says average pay for its core U.S. employees is now nearly $24 an hour, worth $32, including the value of its benefits package. Ginny Cosola, Fox News.
1: People may be complaining about higher prices, but they keep spending. Retail sales rebounded at a better-than-expected 1.2% increase last month after recording a revised 0.5% dip in July. As according to the Commerce Department, economists were anticipating a 0.7% gain for the month. Stocks slid after the Fed's decision to hike its key interest rate. The Dow lost 631, the Nasdaq minus 3. I'm Lee Silasera. This is Fox News.
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4: With the main frontal boundary hanging around the Midwestern states and low pressure moving in, looks like we have a little rain coming up by Thursday afternoon. Should be clear for the overnight hours, mid-60s on the low, and then we'll get a sunny Thursday morning, but showers and thunderstorms are possible in the afternoon. We'll be in the low 80s. Scattered showers around on Thursday night, and then Friday a mix of sunshine and clouds early. Afternoon showers and thunderstorms possible, a few showers for the weekend. I'm meteorologist Steve Hamilton from the Cole Chevy Body Shop Weather Center.

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1: Hello, America. 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Our number, 877-381-3811. 877-381-3811. Well, well, well. The great Ron DeSantis was on Fox News yesterday, I believe on Hannity. And he calls them like he sees them. That's very important. About the communists, a.k.a. the DSA. Cut 14, go.
2: And how sad is it that we're celebrating the 250th anniversary of the most successful republic in human history? And we're, in Florida at least, we're venerating the founders' wisdom and establishing these enduring principles and then later protecting those principles in a written constitution. And what the DSA is saying is they want to eliminate the Constitution. When you eliminate the Senate, that means the whole Constitution goes out the window because that's the one thing that can't be amended. So they're trying to butcher our form of government. They reject the founding principles of this country, which have stood the test of time, and they want to impose a new set of first principles of governance that are really founded in neo-Marxist. They're founded in ideas that have been tried throughout human history and have been rejected. So sometimes they fashion themselves as progressive, but really these ideas are

0: very regressive, and they would take us back to before the time of the American Revolution.
1: Mm-hmm. Absolutely right. But we got to keep moving here. I didn't even know Tom Cotton was up for re-election, Mr. Producer. He is. Wow. He's running against somebody by the name of Haley Schaffner. Haley Schaffner. And she's on Free Arkansas this week. I want you to hear what she has to say. Our friends in Arkansas, I want you to listen to this. Arkansas, this one's for you. Cut 20, go.
2: Every farmer will tell you, yeah, at one point we did, or still do, employ undocumented immigrants. And it's absolutely ridiculous that these folks are being rounded up, because they're hardworking people. They're some of the best people we know. And honestly, we'd trade 5 Americans for just one of them.
1: Hold on now. We would trade 5 Americans for one illegal alien, Mr. Producer? Is that what she said? We trade 5 Americans for one, I think she called them, undocumented immigrants. By the way, you people who commit crimes, I'm not your lawyer, but here's a thought. Just say you're undocumented. Well, I didn't commit a crime. I'm not illegal. I just undocumented. Tom Cotton, what a gift. Here, you're running against a real bonehead. Hat tip Laura Loomer. Nobody does research like Laura Loomer. Hallie Schaffner. Let's start from the beginning again, because it's hard to believe that she would even say that, but she says it openly. She must believe it. Go ahead.
2: Every farmer will tell you, yeah, at one point we did, or still do, employ undocumented immigrants. And it's absolutely ridiculous that these folks are being rounded up, because they're hardworking people. They're some of the best people we know. And honestly, we'd trade 5 Americans for just one of them, because of how hard they work. And why is it that there's no pathway for them to work here
1: legally?
2: You know,
1: I'm so sick of this. I look around, I see people, hardworking Americans, every single day, and it's not hard to find them. And hardworking Americans, I look at my own family. Look at what we do every day. Hardworking Americans, we're the ones who pay the taxes. We're the ones who create the biggest bread basket on the face of the earth, despite all this nonsense about illegal aliens. I mean, look at the things that we've created. The constant Democrat Party put down of the American citizen is really disgusting. It's just disgusting. But there you have. She says she would trade, or we would trade. We trade 5 Americans for one undocumented immigrant. Mm-hmm. Well, I would trade her for 10 undocumented immigrants, quite frankly. She's absolutely useless and counter, worse than useless. Now, I want you to listen to this. Texas, it's your turn. Hello, hello, hello, Texas, you're out there. We're everywhere in Texas. Reverend Babs Miller. Now, who is Reverend Babs Miller? James Tallarico's pastoress. Are they pastors or pastoresses? Reverend Babs Miller. Now, that's a name for a reverend, isn't it, Babs? James Tallarico's pastor. It turns out that one of the parishioners is very upset with James. He's become way too moderate, you know, way too moderate as he's running for the general election in Texas. Suddenly he's gone from a radical left-wing kook to just a left-wing kook, trying to pull the wool over the eyes of the people of Texas. I don't think that's going to fly. But just the other day, Babs Miller, who's very close to James Tallarico, that's his pastor, she had a special message for this guy. Hat tip Daily Wire, cut 21, go.
3: Trump people are attacking Tallarico, yes, for saying that God is non-binary. When,
4: yeah.
3: That's literally the, that's literally what he is.
4: Yeah.
3: He went on Fox News and like walked that back. Did you see that?
4: Yeah, he's giving some advice that I don't think he should be following.
3: Yeah, because that's frankly something, yes, that attracted me to this church was like.
4: And I can guarantee you that once he gets elected, he'll change his tune.
3: Yeah.
1: Stop. I can guarantee you once he gets elected, he'll change his tune back. So that's the Reverend.

0: Brennan, we know reverends don't lie, Mr. Producer. Men and women of the cloth. James Tallarico's doing this for the election, but he will swing back. He's quite the swinger. He will swing back to his radical commie positions. Just get him elected. Just get him elected. That's it. Get him elected. Elected, elected, elected. Get him elected. Power, baby, power. Power at all costs. Did you hear that, Texas? I'm going to do it one more time so you can spread the word. From Houston to Dallas and everywhere in between and around. The Lone Star State. 5 stars to the Lone Star State. Hear it again. Reverend Babs Miller telling this individual, don't worry. He's just doing this for the election. He will swing back. He will swing back to what we know he really believes. Cut 21, go.
1: Trump people are attacking Tallarico for saying that God is non-binary. That's literally, that's literally what he is.
2: Yeah.
1: He went on Fox News and like walked that back. Did you see that?
2: Yeah, he's giving some advice that I don't think he should be following.
1: Yeah, because that's frankly something that attracted me to this church was like.
2: And I can guarantee you that once he gets elected, he'll change his tune back to where he was.
1: Okay, but he has to kind of play
0: his tune back to where he was once he gets elected. Okay, Texas, you're on notice. You already knew this guy was a nut job. Now you have his preacher, the Reverend Babs Miller, telling all of Texas, unintentionally but nonetheless, once he gets elected, he'll go back to where he was. Back to where he was. That God is not, it's not a binary choice, that God can be one of six, at least six sexes. That's your James Tallarico. No longer a vegetarian? No, no. Now he likes pork ribs. Did you know that? Beef ribs, Mr. Medusa. It's Texas, after all. It's not North Carolina. But nonetheless, oh yeah, everything he said before, when he wasn't running for the Senate, he didn't mean. Now that he's running for the Senate, he's just a moderate. Those damn Republicans are just trying to screw this guy. And he's spending $120 million to lie to the people of Texas. And I didn't hear Bernie Sanders complain once about the Political Action Committee supporting this guy. Not once. We'll be right back.
3: Mark Levin.
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9: The Mike Levin Show.

The Atlanta Fed, which is one of the major... The Fed is made up of regional feds, of regional offices. And the Atlanta Fed now predicts real gross domestic product of 5.1% in quarter three. That is massive, Mr. Produce. Now, I explained in the earlier part of the program that there's the lowest poverty rate in recorded history in this country. We have the highest income rate in recorded history in this country. And I'm not talking about trillionaires, billionaires, and millionaires. I'm talking about average folks. And a 5.1% predicted growth for the third quarter by the Atlanta Fed. Now, Mark Penn, who is a moderate Democrat and is a good guy, actually, he posted, he said, look, why would the Fed increase interest rates? We know why. We know why there is a little spike in inflation. It's not even significant. It's because of the price of oil related to what's going on in Ukraine and what's going on with Iran. And after the midterms, everybody knows and thinks the president's going to take his gloves off and put an end to this, in which case the price of oil will go down. But his point was, by increasing interest rates, there is a complete disconnect between what the Fed's doing and the price of gasoline, because it's not going to affect the price of gasoline. It's not going to change that. It'll change after the midterm elections, which is a great point. But I want you to look at the economy generally. And I would ask you this question, ladies and gentlemen. For premium gasoline that I put in my car this morning, it was $4.99 and 99 one-hundredths. That's the tax in part. So it was $5 a gallon. And I got to thinking, it's a lot.

But would that cause you to stay home and allow communists to get elected to Congress and the Senate? Is that okay with you? Would that cause you not to vote Republican? So that people who want to destroy our republic are elected? Would that cause you not to vote Republican so we go back to open borders? And climate change and all the rest of it? And do you think by electing Democrats, by sitting at home, that the price of gasoline is going to come down? They are secretly celebrating increased prices in gasoline. This is what they've always wanted. So it makes no sense not to turn out and vote. And it makes no sense if you don't vote Republican. And I've told you, I'm holding my nose. You got to hold your nose. I don't care who's running. I told you before, I'll vote for a kumquat at this point. If it defeats a commie, if it defeats one of these Democrats, and they all vote as one, and they all put the same leaders in place, and they're all going to push the radical agenda, they already told you. They're going to change the voting system so they can't lose. They're going to destroy the Supreme Court so they can't lose in those decisions. They've told you these things. They're going to stuff the Senate with four more Democrats by creating two more states, one out of a city, one out of the Puerto Rican territory. They're telling us everything they're going to do. They're going to raise your taxes. I don't care who you are. They're going to raise your taxes. Affordability is BS with these people. And that's their plan. That's what they're up to. And they got the shiny object. Oh, no, AI data centers. What are we going to do? Applaud and celebrate is what we should do. But they got a whole psyop going on here with the help of some of these jackass, woke right, phony populists, nationalists, whatever the hell they call themselves. Think for yourselves. I tell you this all the time. Do your own research. I tell you this all the time. All the time. We have a historic president. He needs the House and he needs the Senate. But more importantly, we need the House and we need the Senate too. Or everything's going to be turned inside out. Everything. And we're going to have to sit here and watch these phony investigations, allegations of this, allegations of that, another phony impeachment. So then the build up to 2028, that's the landscape they're going to create. People will get turned off. They'll stay home. Then we get a Democrat president, a Democrat House, a Democrat Senate, and it's over. It's over. I don't know how do we recover from it. It's hard enough for us to win elections with the change in demographics, with a change in voting systems in blue states and some of these purple states. It's hard enough. But if you stay home, it's easy for them. These are turnout elections, these midterm elections. Turnout elections. You're going to turn out, you're going to stay home. I think I'll stay home. I'm very busy. I got the roast in the oven. My vote won't matter anyway. You know, the Frankel vote. I don't need it. You kidding me? The Democrats are going to be tripping over their furniture to get to the voting place because they know what's at stake. They can taste it. They can taste victory. They can taste the destruction of our economy. They can taste the destruction of our republic. They can taste it. They're on the precipice. You and I, we're the only ones that can stop this. We, the people, the real people. The people who pay the taxes and make this country work. We're the only ones who can stop this. It's not up to somebody else. There's no savior on earth. We're the savior when it comes to a republic. Shouldn't he be close? These people are spewing hate towards our country. The destruction of our system, economic and governmental. They want to nationalize. Let's stop playing around. They want to nationalize AI. They want to take it over.

0: And let me tell you something. AI in the hands of the Democrats, now that's dangerous. That's incredibly dangerous. Incredibly dangerous. Yeah. So we have to turn out in bigger numbers. We got to turn out in record numbers for this midterm election. I don't care if you're not hot to trot on the congressional candidate or this. He said this in the primary. He offended me. She did this. I don't care. That's what we've got. Then that's what we've got. Look across the aisle. Look at what they have. They have terrorist-supporting candidates. Seriously. One of them even helped the terrorists with the Twin Towers. They've got Marxists. They've got Islamists. They've got socialists. Not a whole lot of people supporting Americanism, that's for sure. For nearly 3,000 years, Homer's epic poem, The Iliad, has shaped the literary and moral imagination of the West. 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
1: That'd be me. By the way, folks, do you know the most widely read book during the Revolutionary period? Now, don't Google it. Just see if you know off the top of your head. The most widely read book during the Revolutionary period. I'll give you a hint. It's in the Torah, or the Old Testament, or the Hebrew Bible, as they called it back then. Deuteronomy. The most widely read and most widely cited, not even close, in speeches, written materials, official documents, of any book, of all books, Deuteronomy in the Torah. Also during the Revolutionary period, the Israelites were mentioned repeatedly. Why? Why? Because our founders, and not just the famous founders, people who supported the revolution, they viewed themselves as they viewed the Israelites, the Jews, in the Exodus. The Exodus. And they identified with that. James Madison virtually memorized the Hebrew Bible. It was cited repeatedly by Washington, Adams in particular, Jefferson and others. But to be clear, it wasn't that they were promoting Judaism, but they found roots in their situation similar to, they believed, what was going on in the ancient world. And in fact, the Hebrew Bible was cited repeatedly and was used to make a number of arguments in the Declaration of Independence about natural law, natural rights, the Creator, which overlays with the Enlightenment. The Enlightenment, which was the end of the 17th and 18th centuries, John Locke in particular. But Deuteronomy was cited even more than John Locke, which is amazing. Really quite remarkable. And they understood that there was, in fact, a Judeo-Christian value system, that one was connected to the other. The overwhelming majority were Christian. Now, they weren't all the same denomination, and they had their arguments, and they had their battles, and I don't mean physical battles, I mean, you know,

It's overwhelmingly majority Christian country. And it was the Christian majority that carried the ball, may I say, over the finish line. Which is why all of us, Christian, Jew, non-Christian, non-Jew, should be appreciative of the majority faith in this country today, and even more of a majority back then, in embracing these principles and these values and these beliefs. From the Old Testament through the New Testament, they created such a fantastic country, an incredible tolerance. Madison and Jefferson embraced the Enlightenment, even though they both spoke of the Hebrew Bible and certainly spoke of Jesus, but they embraced Locke in particular. Washington the same. So there was, as I've told you over and over again, this fusion between Judeo-Christian belief system and the Enlightenment. And when you read the Declaration, you can see it. It's right there. This is why the Declaration, the Constitution, this Republic, this is why Marxism and Islamism are incompatible with our nation, with our founding, with our belief system, with our society. Because they reject everything I just told you. All of it. Judaism, Christianity, the entire thinking process, the Enlightenment, which kind of puts a fine point on it. Jefferson tells us who they relied on, in addition to the biblical positions. He tells us who. Talks about Sidney, probably never heard of him, Cicero, Aristotle, Locke, John Locke. That's right. Hamilton as well. I'm going to continue digging into this and sharing with you as much of this as I can because I think it's important. What do I owe you, Mr. Bridges? I owe you something. That's right. We have a wonderful, wonderful sponsor. Quite new, as a matter of fact, called Cozy Earth. 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

0: Earth right here on the Mark Levin Show. Cozy Earth, it's fantastic. I try to give you information that I know you've were not aware of, or you haven't been taught, or and so forth and so on. I told you that Madison spent an extra year at what is Princeton, but it wasn't called it at the time. Small college with 300 people. Studying what? The Torah. The Hebrew Bible. Again, it wasn't that they were thinking of converting to Judaism. Obviously not. Different denominations of Christianity and so forth, and some of them were not even that religious. But they identified. They identified with it. You know, Bill Bennett wrote a piece, and I think I read it to you the other week. He wrote a piece, and he's a man of deep faith. John Locke was a practicing Christian who prayed to God, a man of deep faith as well, even though he talked about the Enlightenment and reason and science and so forth and so on, but he embraced natural law, natural rights, eternal truths. That's Locke too. But he makes the point, he says, you know, we Christians should be fighting against anti-Semitism. Jesus was Jewish, the apostles were Jewish, the prophets were Jewish. Much of the New Testament is based on the Old Testament. He says, he wrote, there wouldn't be Christianity but for Judaism. Again, he is a devout Christian. And I've explained this before to you as well. When you attack or promote anti-Semitism, you're also attacking Americanism because of the shared values and belief systems. This is one of the reasons that Pastor John Hagee and his family and I and my family are so close, and I'm such a promoter of his ministry and him as a human being. Christians United for Israel, this is a point that pastors make all over the country. Evangelical Christians make this point. That's why when you get real bigots and you've got different agendas that they're promoting that tell you no, Christianity replaced Judaism and there is no attachment between Judaism and Christianity. These are very bad people, very evil people. By trashing the one faith, they're actually trashing the other faith too. They're also trashing our founding. They're ignoramuses. Jayapal, who is a radical left-wing kook from Seattle, she's the chair idiot of the progressive, whatever they call it, a progressive whatever group within the House of Representatives. No, not the squad. In any event, she said she's going to move heaven and earth to make sure that this sale of arms, these particular bombs to Israel, doesn't happen. So there you go. A commie and Tucker Carlson and their ilk in agreement yet again. In agreement yet again. I'll be right back.
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7: Why liberals hate this show. But listen anyway. They know they're probably wrong. Mark Levin is on the radio.

Did I see that right, Mr. Producer, that Karl Rove wrote a piece in the Wall Street Journal saying why he's voting for a Democrat? I don't know which Democrat he means. I don't know what race he means. Does it matter? When we know what the Democrats stand for today, these rhinos, I'm telling you, you know, when the populist, nationalist, woke, right, neo-fascists keep using rhino the wrong way, they water it down. This is a rhino. Right there. That's a rhino. Not conservatives who disagree with the big government, neo-fascist, socialist-like crowd. No. No. Talking about a rhino, Republican in name only. If you're going to vote for a Democrat in an election like this, I don't care if it's local, state, or federal. That's just beyond defense. There is no defense for that. There's no defense for that whatsoever. The president is speaking in North Carolina, Mr. Producer. Do I owe you anything? We don't have a lot of time. We will play some of it in the second hour, if he's still there, and I think he will be. He just started about 10 minutes ago. So we will get to that. But I want to tell you about our friends at Monetary Gold. You know, over the past month, more and more people have been reaching out to Monetary Gold for a free evaluation of their current

0: gold holdings. Gold has fluctuated a lot over the past 12 months. It eclipsed $5,000 an ounce, dropped. It's been recovering ever since, closer to the midterms we get. Now, I warned you the other day, and I warned you for a few weeks, that the Fed would likely, look, I couldn't know for sure, but the Fed would likely increase interest rates. 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Let's go ahead. Let's listen to the president. And after the top of the hour, we'll be back with the president. Go ahead.
1: Would rob your house, invade your border, shoot you dead. They'd shoot you dead. Then they'd go to sleep at night, wake up in the morning, and not even remember that they killed you. They couldn't care less. They're animals. They're killers. On election night, North Carolina is going to prove that America does not belong to those who hate it. America belongs to those who love it. They love it. Right? So while the Democrat communists are trying to turn America into a crime-infested third world country, which, by the way, if I didn't win this election, this country was finished. They were finished. You know, we have more money coming into the country, over $20 trillion with a T, than five times more than ever before, more than any country has had by four times. No country. It was China 10 years ago. No country's ever had anything like what's happening here. And you see it all over with the car plants being built. Everything is being built. The Trump administration is putting record numbers of dangerous offenders behind bars. I mean, I got elected partially
0: right
1: on that.
0: You know, the president, and I think he will be, is still speaking in North Carolina. We will pick up on it as soon as we return. And we shall return. I'll be right back.

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5: The party. I'm Lee Silicera, Fox News. With just 8 weeks until the midterms, President Trump in North Carolina in support of Senate candidate Michael Whatley.
6: He's strong on crime, strong on your economic world. He's fighting all the time. Everything he wants is really common sense and good for you and borders.
5: Whatley is locked in what's expected to be a tight race against former North Carolina Governor Roy Cooper. After the Federal Reserve raised a key rate for the first time in 3 years, the president said,
6: interest rates are artificially high. Interest rates in the United States should be 1% or less because we are the best credit in the world by far with all that money pouring in.
5: The central bank also signaled another rate hike could happen later this year. This coming after the president's choice to lead the Fed, Kevin Warsh, took over, though the president said earlier today he still had confidence in Warsh. The FBI says it's foiled a Russian intelligence plan to kill a Russian dissident living in the U.S.
7: Court documents say Russia's Federal Security Service, the successor agency to the KGB, has been trying to pay people in the U.S. and some European nations to kill Russian dissidents. The FBI says one of the targets was a Russian living in Washington, D.C. Three Russian intel members are accused of recruiting a man from Brooklyn to spy on and kill the dissident.
5: Fox's Jill Nato. The man was promised between $1,000 and $1,500 to spy and another $40,000 to kill the target, but he refused to commit murder. The three intel members are still at large, along with two more who are believed to have tried to carry out similar plots in Europe. Texas has put to death James Norman, convicted in the 2005 fatal shooting of three people during an attempted robbery at his neighbor's home. 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
5: A lawsuit could soon be filed against Utah Valley University by the family of Charlie Kirk.
22: Attorneys for Charlie Kirk's family have filed a wrongful death notice accusing officials in Utah of failing to prevent his assassination a little more than a year ago. The notice is required under state law before the family can file a formal claim or lawsuit and names the school and its then president, campus police, and the state of Utah. They say a string of, quote, reckless decisions by school officials left Kirk vulnerable to a rooftop sniper while he was debating students in an outdoor courtyard. UVU responded saying they are, quote, aware of the notice of the claim and that its focus remains on supporting our campus community. Tyler Robinson is charged with aggravated murder in Kirk's death, and a judge has ordered the case to proceed toward trial. Tanya J. Powers, Fox News.
5: New safety concerns over a commonly used antibiotic.

0: After a study found it may be linked to a higher risk of death in adults.
1: A global study published in JAMA Network Open shows researchers reviewed 110 randomized clinical trials involving more than 22,000 patients who received cefepime or another antibiotic used to treat pneumonia, urinary tract, and skin infections. That overall, 6.6% of patients given cefepime died, compared with 6.2% receiving another drug. The research points to dosing as a possible factor, though doctors caution the findings don't prove cefepime itself caused the deaths. They're also calling for additional guidance and research to better understand the drug's safety. Jeff Manasso, Fox News.
0: A new AP NORC poll finds Americans are growing more concerned about the environmental impacts of AI, with about half of Americans extremely or very concerned about the environmental impact. That's up 12 percentage points from last year. About 6 in 10 Americans want to limit the number of new data centers that can be built. Most Democrats and Republicans support limits. I'm Lee Silasera. This is Fox News.
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3: With the main frontal boundary hanging around the Midwestern states and low pressure moving in, looks like we have a little rain coming up by Thursday afternoon. Should be clear for the overnight hours, mid-60s on the low, and then we'll get a sunny Thursday morning, but showers and thunderstorms are possible in the afternoon. We'll be in the low 80s. Scattered showers around on Thursday night, and then Friday a mix of sunshine and clouds early. Afternoon showers and thunderstorms possible, a few showers for the weekend. I'm meteorologist Steve Hamilton from the Cole Chevy Body Shop Weather Center.
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0: is here. Now, broadcasting from the underground command post, deep in the bowels of a hidden bunker, somewhere under the brick and steel of a nondescript building, we've once again made contact with our leader, Mark Levin.
1: We're going to go to the president of North Carolina also after the break. At the quarter hour, we will have Ben Shapiro on our program. Look forward to that. Go ahead.
2: And I've delivered on every single promise I made, and far more than the promise. I made promises, but somebody wrote an article recently. He actually did much more than what he promised, which is true. But since the election, the stock market has set 80 all-time record highs. And here in North Carolina, we've created more than 80,000 jobs, and more Americans are working today. Right now, we have more Americans working than at any time in the history of our country. That's a soundbite that nobody can argue with. Just yesterday, it was announced that real incomes have soared to the highest level in history, surpassing the record that I set in my first term. We lifted 1.5 million people out of poverty last year. The poverty rate for African Americans, Hispanic Americans, Native Americans just hit an all-time record low, the lowest ever. And for the Native American community here in North Carolina, I got the Lumbee Fairness Act done, and I hope the Lumbee tribe is going to vote for Michael, because you got to do that. So the Lumbees, I know you got a lot of Lumbees here. I like the Lumbees, actually. But you got to vote for Michael Whatley. Less than 2 years ago, our country was dead. It was a dead country. And now we're the hottest country anywhere in the world. We're all that anybody talks about. The only problem we have is that interest rates are artificially high. Interest rates in the United States should be 1% or less, because we are the best credit in the world by far. With all that money pouring in, our country is booming with new investment more than anybody else ever. And if we stop trading with every country that we have a deficit with, which is most of them, and which would be very easy to do, we'd make at least $1.5 trillion a year. We do that because it's almost like a reflex. The word deficit

0: That you have to understand is nothing more than a fancy word for loss. So we do these countries. We don't need anything for them. And you ever notice they're considered elite? I don't want to mention the names. They're elite. They're only elite because we allow them to trade with us and we allow them to make far more money than they should be. They're not elite. We're the ones that are elite. And if I ended those deals, you would see a country that would make more money and you'd see the elite countries go right down the tubes. We're carrying almost every country in the world, and that really cannot go on that much longer. I'm letting them know. I'm going to say that can't do that. We just can't do it. Why should we carry Canada? Why should we carry Mexico? Although we're very close to a deal with Mexico, a great deal. Why should we carry so many countries in Europe? We're carrying the European nations with a $200 billion deficit. All we have to do is say, you know what? We're not trading with you anymore. We don't need anything they have. We have cars. We have lumber. We have food. We have everything. It's a beautiful thing about we have very few countries. There's some that we have certain things which is helpful. But lower the interest rates for the United States of America and fast, because we can grow at a level that nobody's ever grown before. You know, every time we start to grow, we announced great numbers last week. You saw that with the 162,000 jobs. It was like five times higher than projected. And I say, that's bad news. They say, why? I said, because the stock market will go down. Because every time you have good news, they raise interest rates. It's supposed to be the opposite. Every time you have good news, you're supposed to lower interest rates because we become an even better credit. But we're going to get it right, and we're going to go up at levels that nobody's ever seen. The war is going to end soon. And we're going to get it up. We're working very hard to get Russia, Ukraine. You know, I ended eight wars. And the one that's the toughest is because of hatred. I ended eight wars. And the one that's the toughest is Russia, Ukraine. They hate each other. The two leaders hate each other so much. And it's, you know, hatred is very interesting. War is very interesting. But it's too bad. And that's what's driving. Actually, that's the war that's driving up the diesel prices. But it's all going to end very soon. And you're going to end up having a country that nobody's ever seen before because, again, we have more jobs being created now and more factories being built than any time in the history of our country. It's going to be a beautiful thing. It's going to be very soon. With the help of Republicans in Congress, I signed the great, big, beautiful bill giving you the largest tax cuts in American history, giving you no tax on tips, no tax on overtime, no tax Social Security for our great seniors. We made interest on car loans. If you go out and buy a car, it's deductible against your income tax. First time that's ever happened, but only if the car is made in the good old USA. Otherwise, we're not in. And in 4 years of sleepy Joe Biden's administration, they got less than $1 trillion of new investment in our country. Think of it, 4 years, much less than $1 trillion. And it was going negative. In 1 year, and now it's in a few months, because we have the new numbers for a few months, so it'd be actually 1 year, and they went out for another 3 months, we have $21 trillion. It was 19.2, now the next number. Think of it. So they had less than a trillion of investment in our country for a period of a year, and we have $21 trillion, actually more than that. Think of that, $21 trillion. We have $21 trillion in essentially 1 year, and they have in 4 years less than $1 trillion. That's a number that nobody's ever seen before. Maybe you won't see it again. But very importantly, pharmaceutical companies are currently investing more than $600 billion to build their factories in the United States. And much of it, actually, I saw today, much of it right here in North Carolina. They're building in North Carolina. And every single Democrat in Congress voted against our tax cuts. They voted against no tax on tips. They voted against no tax on overtime. They voted against no tax on Social Security for our seniors.
1: You're listening to the president in North Carolina live.
0: The border. They voted against voter ID, and they voted against proof of citizenship when you go to vote. They don't want it because they want to cheat. They voted in favor of transgender everything, taxpayer-funded child mutilization, and men playing in women's sports. I mean, you figure that one. They say that's an 80-20 issue. No, that's a 99-1. That's very demeaning to

0: women, frankly. North Carolina, you cannot let Roy Cooper give you these horrible policies, these policies of weakness and stupidity. You have to get out and vote. And that's why I say you got to pretend I'm on the ballot. Just go, if I was on the ballot, I wouldn't have to be here tonight. We'd get everybody out. But some of you like me better than you like the party. The party's good. They've got great people in the party. They're sane people. They're people of common sense. It's a good party. So, but we're thrilled to be, have so many, not only Todd Blanche, but we have the director of the Federal Housing Finance Agency. He's a great guy, too. He's done really good. Bill Pulte. Where's Bill? Bill. Wow, Bill Pulte's around here someplace. Thank you, Bill. Thank you very much. The mayor of Gastonia, Richard Franks. What a good guy he is. Because we put this together very quickly.
1: Let's hear it for the mayor of Gastonia.
0: We put this together. Where is he? What a nice guy he was. He said, sir, what a good job you did. Thank you very much, Mayor. You know, we gave him about a day's notice. We said, I said, let's go out and campaign for Whatley. And the mayor was there. Thank you very much. And your friends, it's fantastic. Met him backstage. The president of the North Carolina Fraternal Order of Police, Chet Effler. Chet. Thank you, Chet. Great job, Chet.
1: Does this president have incredible energy or what, Mr. Meadows?
0: Catawba
1: Nation,
0: Brian Harris. Thank you, Brian. Nice to meet you, Brian. You better get out there, Brian. Get all of them, along with the Lumbees. We will also have our candidate for the 1st Congressional District, Lori Buckout. And I will tell you, she's fantastic. She's running against a radical left Democrat named Don Davis. Davis voted in favor of taxes on Social Security. He voted in favor of deadly sanctuary cities. He voted against no tax on tips. He fought no tax on tips. And by the way, if they get in, they're going to end it. He voted against no tax on overtime. He voted against no tax on Social Security. He voted for the sexual...
1: All right, we will be right back.
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0: Well, we will continue a little bit longer with the President of the United States and North Carolina. Go.
1: I've been here one day. We took care of the egg crisis. We take care of everything. We also took care of the fact that Iran will not have a nuclear weapon. We will not have a nuclear weapon. Thank you. Thank you very much. So, no, they're not going to have a nuclear weapon. And, you know, I'm the last one to say, because we had gasoline down to $1.85 in Iowa. It was $1.85 a gallon. I was there the day before I had to do this. I had to make this journey over there. Remember, we hit them with the B-2 bombers. We took out the nuclear capacity, but then we had to go back hit them again. And I said, you know, I told my guys, Scott Bessent, Howard, all of my people, Todd, everybody, I said, we got to make a little journey down to the Middle East because we can't let this crazy nation have a nuclear weapon. And we stopped them. And to be honest, it's going to end soon. But because they can't go on, their nation's is destroyed. But I have to say, you have a little higher. You have a higher gain. It's a very inexpensive price to pay for what we've done. Remember that. It's a little more. It's even if it was, frankly, even if it was a lot more. But that's going to come tumbling down. That's going to be like a rocket ship in reverse. And don't forget, they never want to talk the fake news about Venezuela. We took out Venezuela in 48 minutes. And now we have all our big oil companies going there, and we're working along with the government of Venezuela very well. The relationship is extraordinary. We're taking out millions and millions of barrels of oil. And I can't get the press to talk about it because they don't want to talk about it because they've never seen anything like it before. When they say to the victor belong the spoils, that's one of the greatest cases anyone's ever seen in history. We paid back the cost of our war many times over. And you watch what's going to happen in Iran. It's going to be a really good conclusion. It's going to be a little bit after the election, but maybe not. Maybe it's before the election. But when you look at it, is where we have the strait open, we have all this thing, and they've been decimated. Their Navy's gone. Their Air Force is gone. Think of it. Their Navy, 159 ships. Every one of them's at the bottom of the sea. Every one of them. Our military, so we put on a blockade, the likes of which not one ship in all the months that it's been, not one ship going to Iran has gotten through that blockade. Not one. So I just want to thank our military. Say God bless our military, because they're the greatest in the world. And that'll end soon. And you watch what happens to your oil, to your gasoline. Pew, it's going to come down very quickly. I had it down to the lowest level in years. I had a choice. I could

0: Could have sat back and enjoyed it, or could have done what's the right thing for, I see these young children in the audience. But if they had a nuclear weapon, it would be a very bad thing, a very dangerous thing, and they would have used it absolutely without question. I've gotten to know them. They would have used it, so we did the right thing. On January 20th, we inherited the worst border in U.S. history, and we quickly turned into, we took that border, we turned it into the most secure border by far in the history of our country. In the past, and this is actually sort of hard to believe, but it's the, you know, the Democrats are, they're inclined D. You know what inclined D? They make up the stats. In the past 16 months, zero illegal aliens have been admitted into the United States of America. Who would have thought that was possible?
1: I tell you, you're going to miss this man when he's out of office at the end of his term.
0: On drug prices, we paid the highest price for drugs anywhere in the world. We're delivering the largest prescription drug price cuts in recorded history, with discounts of 70%, 80%, and even 90%. And by the way, that alone should win us the midterms. Remember that, that alone. No, but we paid, think of it, for years and decades, we paid the highest prices for prescription drugs anywhere in the world.
1: All right, now let's slip out of this and go to our buddy Ben Shapiro. Ben, how are you, my friend?
2: Hey, thank God. Doing well. How are you, Mark?
1: I'm good. Good, thank you. You have a very hot movie out right now. It's beautifully produced. Substantively, it's really outstanding. Tell us about it.
2: Sure. It's called Run, Hide, Fight, Infidels. And it is a story of essentially a college campus taken over by left-wing protesters. And the left-wing protesters are basically the useful idiots, as it turns out, for a full-scale Islamic terror assault on the campus. And the red-blooded Americans, led by an actor played by Jonathan Majors, led by a Navy SEAL, Jonathan Majors, they lead an assault on the ISIS members to try and take back the campus. So it's the kind of movie that Hollywood used to make. It's kind of Red Dawn combined with a little bit of Blazing Saddles. Yeah. It's pretty funny. And it's saying the thing that nobody will say, which is that radical Islam is a threat to the country in the most obvious possible way.
1: It's a great action movie. I mean, it's a real action movie. And it's funny, the Islamists online and the Islamist podcasters, they're criticizing the film, as you might imagine, right? Because it touches close to home for them, doesn't it?
2: Oh, that's exactly right. I mean, the review in Variety is hysterical. The review in Variety suggests that it's just too mean to the left-wing protesters, because it turns out that ISIS doesn't actually like Queers for Palestine very much, and predictable things ensue. Slate called it deranged, I believe was the word that they used, because, again, anytime you actually show what ISIS does, that is indeed deranged. And of course, Mehdi Hassan called it Islamophobic, because anything that talks about the nature of Islam as practiced by governments all over the world and as practiced, unfortunately, by a large number of people all over the world is kind of a problem. So Mehdi Hassan calls that Islamophobic. So, yeah, I mean, it's pissing off all the right people.
1: Now, folks, we've linked to this on all my social sites. I want to encourage you to go ahead and watch it. And the only way that a high-value production film like this can be created is if they have a link and it's behind a paywall. And what I'm telling you is it's worth every penny. When radical Islamic terrorists hijack a liberal college's pro-Palestine encampment, you get a ragtag band of red-blooded students, a security guard, and a Delta Force vet. They have to arm up and they have to save their clueless peers. By the way, that doesn't sound like fiction. I mean, that could really happen one day, it almost sounds like, no?
2: Yeah, I think that's right. It's ripped from the headlines. I mean, the protest leaders look like protest leaders, and the terrorists act like terrorists. I mean, they say things that radical Muslims would say. And again, in a time where we're a week after the 25th anniversary of 9/11, and the entire media refused to acknowledge who did the thing, and the entire New York Times front page is dedicated to how terrible Islamophobia is, I think it's important for Americans to remember just what our enemies think of us, just what they are doing, and just what they would do if they ever got the chance.
1: Run, Hide, Fight, Infidels. 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Again, I want to encourage you to watch it. How long does it take to produce something like this? It takes a while.
2: Yeah, I mean, I would say that from initiation of the script, which was sort of third quarter of last year, to, you know, the release is probably a year-long process. But one of the things we pride ourselves on at Daily Wire is that we move incredibly fast. And so this thing was filmed in February and is ready for release now. And it's just the first major project of kind of the new iteration of Daily Wire. We got

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1: 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You're going to love this film. It's like the old days. Enjoy it. We'll be right back.
2: The midterms are almost here, and Republicans could be in deep trouble. Polls show Democrats leading in key races. Tonight, Rob Finnerty on Newsmax reveals the growing threat from the DSA and the radical left. With less than 60 days to go, Finnerty says it's time for the GOP to hit the panic button. The House may go, and control of the Senate is up for grabs. 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Americans are angry. And Newsmax shows you how the progressive left wants total control of Congress. Tallarico, El Sayed, AOC, Bernie Sanders. Finnerty reveals President Trump's secret plan to fight back. Don't miss Finnerty tonight at 8 p.m. Eastern on Newsmax. 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
5: We're here with our friend Ben Shapiro. Again, this is a great online movie. 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Or if you're on any of my social sites, we will link to it right there. You know, Ben, it's a very sad situation when your life is threatened. Just because you are who you are and you have the views that you have and you engage people in debate and discussion and you have your podcast and so forth and very fascinating person, and yet your life was threatened, wasn't it?
6: Yeah, so there was an arrest of a man in Kansas who had been essentially posting a countdown to my supposed assassination daily. He'd been doing it for weeks. I was informed of that by my security team. It turns out I wasn't the only one he was threatening. He was also apparently threatening the president, members of the president's family. The FBI investigated, they arrested him, and now he's headed to jail. I will say, you know, some people have been texting me a lot today because obviously this kind of broke in the news. And what I've been saying to them is there's a reason I have 24/7 security, and I have for probably 10 years at this point, and there's security on my kids. This is one of many. So my wife was not particularly disturbed by this one, just because at a certain point when you're receiving thousands of death threats and you know, probably several dozen incredible death threats on a monthly basis, it just kind of becomes part of the background noise. And you figure you got to go about your daily life. You got to have security, but that's just the way that it is. I wish that things were different, but unfortunately, that's the world we now inhabit.
5: And it's very expensive, isn't it? People don't think about it, but security is not cheap.
6: Oh, yeah. We spend easily $1 million a year on security.
5: Just incredible. Just because you have an opinion and you're Jewish. I mean, it's really quite awful. Let me ask you this about the movie, too. You're taking a lot of incoming from the left, as you were. You cited some of these publications and so forth. Wouldn't you think, after October 7th and 9/11, and after Islamists say what they say and these imams say what they say, that you wouldn't be taking so much incoming?
6: Yeah, I mean, you might figure that, but unfortunately, the common cause between the left and radical Islam is very, very strong. I mean, I think one of the things that makes the movie so relevant right now is the fact that there's a high possibility that we may end up electing a pro-jihadi to the actual United States Senate in Michigan, aside from the pro-jihadi who is the mayor of New York, aside from the multiple congresspeople who will be elected in this cycle who are pro-jihad, ranging from Jerry Lisa Chevalier in New York to Mila Kirosh in Colorado, to Adam Homaly, who was literally a spokesperson for the Blind Sheikh, a terrorist who attempted to bomb the World Trade Center in 1993. So, I mean, the Democratic Party has decided to get full-scale in bed with the radical Muslim population because they believe that this is a path toward electoral victory. I think that it's incredibly short-sighted. It certainly is wrong and morally wrong, but that is part of the threat here.
5: But also part of the threat is the woke right neo-fascist, isn't
6: it? Oh, no question. I mean, listen, The person I just mentioned, Abdul El-Sayed, who's, again, a pro-jihadi in Michigan, who literally said about a man who ran a truck into a Jewish preschool trying to kill as many Jewish kids as possible, he said about that guy, hurt people, and equated this man driving a truck toward Jewish school children with the IDF killing a member of Hezbollah in Lebanon. That guy has essentially been endorsed by Tucker Carlson. I mean, Tucker Carlson did an entire monologue on his show and put up a large-scale piece on his newsletter on 9/11, claiming that Abdul El-Sayed was right about 9/11. Abdul El-Sayed had said about 9/11 that people misinterpreted Islam to do 9/11, and then Americans misinterpreted their own ideologies to do a multiple of 9/11 by killing hundreds of thousands of innocents across the world. So, you know, the fact that there is this horseshoe woke right that is fully in bed with the Hassan Pikers and the Abdul El-Sayeds is pretty astonishing.

0: rebuild something in its wake. We need to basically ditch fundamental concepts from the Declaration of Independence and Constitution all the way on forward in order to build something new. And you know, again, dissatisfaction and envy are pretty powerful factors for a lot of the players in the space, ranging from, you know, the Tucker Carlsons to the Candace Owenses to the Nick Fuentes types.
1: And the Jack, how the hell do you pronounce that guy's name?
0: Posobiec.
1: How do you pronounce it?
0: Yeah, Posobiec.
1: Yeah, him. Yeah. And there's more than them, but they, it's a fair, it's, is it an ideology? What is it? I mean, I know we know that it is, but what, how do you describe it?
0: I mean, I do think it's an ideology, but I think it's an ideology rooted that somewhere in the relatively recent past, I'd say probably the 1930s, America took this dramatic wrong turn. And ever since then, essentially, white Americans, Christian Americans have been getting screwed. And they're being screwed by a sort of transnational elite. And the only way to cure America of that ill is for us to give up power to the Russians and Chinese. Now, I can agree with some of the critiques that, you know, affirmative action and the welfare state have discriminated against a wide swath of Americans. I mean, that clearly is true. But the prescription, which is to ditch the Declaration of Independence, to ditch individualism, to ditch the meritocracy, is precisely the opposite of what you need. And so they've settled on this conspiratorial belief that anyone who's successful in America must have been a product of this perverse, fake meritocracy. That's exactly what the left says. Right? The left says that everybody who's successful in America is a victimizer. Everybody who's unsuccessful has been victimized. Tucker Carlson says that in his own way. He just has a different set of victims in mind.
1: So why they hate Jews? They hate evangelical Christians. Is that because of the role that the so-called Hebrew Bible had in the founding, and also because evangelical Christians understand the connection between Jews and Christians, that is the Judeo-Christian belief system? You think that's what it is?
0: Well, I do think there's a lot of that. I also think that there's just at root a conspiratorial envy at work. And if you listen to, you know, Tucker talk recently, pretty much every argument that he makes.
1: I must confess, I never listen to that bastard. But go ahead.
0: Yeah, I mean, you're a wiser and happier person for not doing so. But, you know, there's a piece in the Wall Street Journal over the weekend sort of discussing his worldview. And his worldview isn't that all Jews are evil. It's that all evil can be chalked up to the Jews, essentially. And when you believe that, then anybody who is therefore pro-Israel is simply backing the conspiracy. And that's why he will say that President Trump is somehow a pawn of the evil Jews and the Israelis. And that sort of conspiratorial worldview is horrible. It's horrible for people who believe it. It's horrible for the country because it's not true. And particularly for young people to believe that the meritocracy has failed and nothing you do in your life can make you successful. It's a recipe for you being a loser the rest of your life. I mean, sure, you can sit in your basement and listen to Tucker Carlson and Nick Fuentes, but that isn't going to make you successful. You happen to live in the freest, greatest country in the history of the world, a privilege that people all over the world would die and kill for, and pretty much everybody throughout history would die and kill for. And you're sitting there talking about how America isn't a meritocracy because the guy next door earns more than you, even though you're one of the richest human beings who've ever lived.
1: But they are stoking violence, aren't they?
0: I mean, I think it's hard to believe that they're not. I mean, when they keep ratcheting up conspiratorial suggestions that, you know, I mean, obviously some of these people say that you've talked to the president to war, Mark, or I talked to the president to war. I can tell you for my own part, I have had 3 conversations with the president in my entire lifetime and 0 since the election. Mm-hmm. You know, the fact is the president's a man who makes up his own mind, and these people are too cowardly to attack the president directly. So instead what they suggest is that he is being manipulated by nefarious outside forces. Again, this is all stupidity, but again, it has purchased for people who are dissatisfied with their lives, who are unhappy with the state of their lives, who feel downwardly mobile, and who feel entitled to things that they have not been given.
1: You know, Ben, I'm going to tell you something I never told you, but I'm going to tell you, I'm worried about you.
0: I'm worried about you.
1: You don't deserve what's coming at you. None of us do, but you in particular. And I don't know what to do about it. I don't even know what to say about it.
0: You know, again, as you know, Mark, because you're in the space, you just kind of have to walk toward it. I mean, there's nothing else that you can do. You take all the security precautions you can, and then you have to live in the world and fight the fight. Because I think what they want in the end is to shut me up. And some of these folks would rather shut me up with a bullet than they would, you know, by out-arguing me. But the reality is that that's the choice in life. You know, you got to go forward. You got to fight these bastards. And you got to prove to the American public that the arguments that you're making are the ones that ought to win, and that the founding principles are right, and the meritocracy is right, and if people object to

0: that. If people, one of the things that I've said before is, God forbid somebody would attempt to do something. I legitimately at this point would not know the ideology of the person attempting to do it. It could be anyone from radicals to radical Muslims to woke rightists. Like, it literally could be coming from nearly any corner. You know, the fact that American politics is degraded to the point where saying traditionally conservative things, because I'm a very traditional conservative, I've been in this space for 25 years, even though I'm only 42. I've had a syndicated column since I was a kid. I mean, you've known me that long, Mark. And my principles have been exactly the same the entire time. Right? I've just been in favor of a traditional limited government, traditional values, and hawkish foreign policy. And the fact that the political kind of debate in America has descended to the point where violent threats are being made at the pace and from the directions they're being made, it says something pretty dark about where we are as a culture. And I'm just hoping that, you know, at a certain point we come together and come back to reason, because if we don't, then things are going to get much worse before they get better.
1: Mm-hmm. Well, that's all true, isn't it? The movie, by the way, is Run, Hide, Fight, Infidels. Watch the film. You can at dailywire.com/watch. Dailywire.com/watch. I encourage you to do it. You're going to do it. It's very entertaining. It's also very relevant, but it's very entertaining. If you happen to be anywhere on my social sites, you can click on right there as well. I hope you'll check it out and share it with other people, too. Ben, be safe, my friend, and I'm very thankful you're out there. God bless you.
0: God bless you, Mark, and best.
1: All right, you too. I'm worried about him, Rich. I really am. You know, he just gets these threats. It's just terrible. And I think, I'm the subject of a lot of attacks. But I think he is, he's somebody that the kooks really like to attack. And it's very troubling. He's incredibly intelligent, as you can see. He's very entertaining, very substantive. He's very funny. Those of you who haven't listened to him because you listen to radio these days, but he used to be on radio, you ought to follow his podcast. I know you love his podcast. But it's really appalling that he has to spend $1 million a year on security. I won't tell you what I spend, but he spends $1 million a year. I mean, that's crazy. For what? For being a Jew and speaking out? And he's so pro-American. He's a patriot. That's the point. He's a patriot. He's pro-American. Most of these other people are not. Tucker Carlson is not a patriot when he's fronting for Qatar and pushing Sharia law and al-Sayed and all the rest of it. He's a very evil fool, and he's not alone. Now, folks, you cannot understand what's happening in the Middle East by watching a few minutes of left-wing news or scrolling social media. The headlines give you the explosion, but they don't give you the history, the context. They don't tell you how we got here and what's coming next. Israel sits at the center of a conflict with consequences far beyond the region. The real threat of a wider war, all of it, is on the line. That's why Pastor John Hagee wrote The Middle East Conflict. Nobody knows it better than Pastor John Hagee. 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

think I've known Ben since he was 17, Ben Shapiro. I think I've knew Charlie since he was 18. Dan Bongino, before he was a radio host. I know Sean, and he substituted for Sean and me. I've always viewed my platform as a way of helping other folks, too. Inviting them on the program as a substitute and so forth. And these are great people.

0: And honestly, it's very upsetting to me when Ben, who's a young guy with a young wife, and he's got a bunch of kids now, is threatened. He needs to spend $1 million a year on security. That's just ridiculous. And I'm afraid it's going to get worse before it gets better. I know it is. And they already took out Charlie. It's still very hard to believe, isn't it? So we worry about these things. I have no stomach for these woke right neo-fascists, these supremacists, the Islamists, the Marxists, none of them. None of them. I have no stomach for the Tucker Carlsons, the Bannons, the Fuentes's. Who the hell else did I miss, Mr. Producer? A whole bunch of them. You know who they are. No stomach. I've been talking a long time to you about Pure Talk. It's the best wireless company out there. I say this because I use Pure Talk. I love Pure Talk. 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Are you telling me this show's almost over? Okay, all these callers here, Mr. Call Screener, I want you to take all their phone numbers, all their names, all their cities, and all the call letters, because we're going to call them back tomorrow. We've never done that before, Mr. Producer, but they've been waiting, and I want to take care of them. Matthew, I want to get to Matthew. Let's see here. No, I want Michael, Boise, Idaho. I want to get to all these folks. Jenkintown, PA, that's where I'm from, right next to Elkins Park in Cheltenham. So we want to make sure we take care of everybody, and I want to be polite. All right, folks, I want to thank you for listening. We salute our armed forces, police officers, firefighters, emergency personnel, our friends in ICE, our truckers, the men and women in Ukraine, the men and women in Israel, the men and women in Iran, and you, the American people, red-blooded Yanks. Thank God for each and every one of you. And with God's blessing, I'll be here tomorrow, and you will too. See you then.
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2: Blasting the decision. I'm Lisa Lacera, Fox News. President Trump not happy with the move by the Federal Reserve to raise interest rates for the first time in 3 years.
3: If we stop trading with every country that we have a deficit with, which is most of them, and which would be very easy to do, would make at least $1.5 trillion a year.
2: The president said rates should be 1% or less, and the president with those comments during a rally tonight for North Carolina Senate candidate Michael Whatley.
3: I wanted to be here for Michael. I felt it. And I'll be back. I got to come back. We got to make sure he wins.
2: Whatley is the former Republican National Committee chairman. He faces former Governor Roy Cooper in November in what is expected to be a close race. The House has approved a sweeping package of sanctions targeting Russian officials as lawmakers look to ramp up pressure on Vladimir Putin over the Ukraine war. The package is named after late Senator Lindsey Graham, who worked on it for over a year. The State Department has sanctioned members of the Palestinian Liberation Organization and the Palestinian Authority, again, saying they failed to live up to their commitments and is denying them visas to travel to the U.S. There's a report that includes Palestinian Authority President Mahmoud Abbas. A health update from President Trump's chief of staff.
4: White House Chief of Staff Susie Weil says pathology results came back clear this week after an appointment at the Mayo Clinic. In a social media post, Wiles says she is now cancer-free and thanked President Trump for his unwavering support. Wiles was diagnosed with breast cancer in March. She has stayed on as chief of staff and accompanied the president on recent trips, including to last week's Republican midterm convention in Dallas.
2: Fox's Jared Halpern at the White House. When Wiles announced her cancer diagnosis, President Trump said she had a fantastic medical team and an excellent prognosis. On Wall Street, The stock slid after the Fed decision to hike its key interest rate. The Dow lost 631. 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
2: Texas has put to death LaJames Norman, convicted in the 2005 fatal shooting of three people during an attempted robbery at his neighbor's home. Canada has been invited to join the European Union as an associate member.
9: Canadian Prime Minister Mark Carney's in Europe this week as President Trump's tariffs strain the Canadian economy. He's looking for a closer relationship with the European Union, and it appears he's knocking on an open door.
10: We want to bring the relationship with Canada to the highest level possible.
9: EU Commission President Ursula von der Leyen inviting Canada to become the first associate member of the powerful bloc. Areas of potential cooperation include technology, the Arctic, and economic security. Canadians might get the right to live and work in Europe visa-free. Jonathan Savage, Fox News.
2: And European Commission President Ursula von der Leyen is proposing banning children under 13 from accessing social media, online games, and chatbots. She made the suggestion suggestion during her annual State of the European Union speech. Under her proposal, mini accounts chaperoned by guardians would be granted for kids aged 13 to 15. The EU's 27 member nations will now vote on the proposal. Ford recalling hundreds of thousands of F-150 pickup trucks over a fuel tank issue that could increase the

0: risk of a fire.
1: Ford's recall covers over 223,000 2023 to 27 F-150s, for which the National Highway Traffic Safety Administration says front fuel tank straps may not have been properly secured to the vehicle's frame during assembly, leading to the possibility the tank could become detached and fuel could be lost, potentially causing a fire and road hazards for the driver and others. Ford estimates that about 1% of the recalled vehicles are affected. Owners will be notified by mail later this month for dealer inspection and, if needed, a free repair.
0: Fox's Jeff Manasso. I'm Lisa Lucera. This is Fox News.
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3: With the main frontal boundary hanging around the Midwestern states and low pressure moving in, looks like we have a little rain coming up by Thursday afternoon. Should be clear for the overnight hours, mid-60s on the low, and then we'll get a sunny Thursday morning, but showers and thunderstorms are possible in the afternoon. We'll be in the low 80s. Scattered showers around on Thursday night, and then Friday a mix of sunshine and clouds early. Afternoon showers and thunderstorms possible, a few showers for the weekend. I'm meteorologist Steve Hamilton from the Cole Chevy Body Shop Weather Center.
2: 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From high atop Fox News headquarters in New York City, the most approachable radio host in America, it's Brian Kilmeade.
4: Thanks so much for listening, everyone. It's going to be a big hour. Thanks for being here. Rich Lowry, editor of National Review, is one of our guests, and of course, we'll take your calls. There's going to be a lot of hearings on Capitol Hill today and a lot of talk about AI, but also there's going to be... There's going to be an executive commission on China to hold a hearing and examine the imprisonment of Hong Kong media entrepreneur, who's a good friend of the show, Jimmy Lai. Wouldn't say a good friend of the show. I should say his family's been in before on his defense. He's a self-made multimillionaire who had a newspaper over in Taiwan, and because he was printing the truth, they put him in jail and he's hurting, and there's going to be a commission. And I hope the president could bring it up again and say, hey, can you let this guy out for humanitarian purposes? So we'll talk about that and all the unfolding deals in Washington, because the Senate is back in session. So let's get to the big three.
0: Number three.
5: It's a search for justice. You know, we want justice for Charlie, and Charlie deserved the best. And in this instance, unfortunately, Ainsley, he didn't get it.
4: Not close. Andrew Colvett with Turning Point. Two assassination investigations. Charlie Kirk, what wasn't done to protect him? And what do we know about the Butler shooter now that more information is out? Are you satisfied? We'll discuss.
0: Number two.
6: Right now, there's really no reason to have discussions, you know, with those kind of maximalist demands and a delusion. And I just think, you know, time is running out for this regime.
4: That is the NATO ambassador, Matt Whitaker. Iran says, we want to talk, but we don't know what Iran is talking about, because the Supreme Leader says they don't want to talk. Well, we didn't reach out to him anyway, that I know of. I think it's about time we call in the IDF and together take out these terrorist states once and for all.
0: Number one.
7: There's a coordinated campaign to make up the American people afraid. There's over 50 of these organizations that were coordinating campaigns, testing public opinion, and spending huge amounts of money trying to scare people. It's regulatory capture on one hand. It's our adversaries, of course, want us to stop.
4: Joe Lonsdale, no stranger to Silicon Valley. That's where he was located as co-founder of Palantir. Can we slow down without slowing down? That's my message when it comes to this AI hysteria. Much like the data centers from 2 weeks ago and the pandemic from 4 years ago, I sense this massive hysteria is causing an overreaction around the country, and I smell politics. I'm not saying it's not without any merit at all. That's not at all what I'm saying. AI and the so-called recursive self-improvement is the key. What does it mean? Essentially, it means, what if you create an AI and it just uses all the data possible and teaches itself things that go beyond human comprehension? That's what they're witnessing some of these trials to a degree. then I see a lot of other people that are very skeptical about this Huggy Face situation where they put these agents.

0: which are created by you and me, and they put them in the sandbox, they say, and that sandbox is a way of keeping you locked in. And they say the agents, when they were looking the other way, got out of that sandbox, opened up the internet, which it wasn't supposed to be, combined with other agents, and overstepped all their bounds and their missions. And it kind of concerned people. And other people said, okay, CEOs, maybe we should slow down. All right, you could slow down. No one goes out to Fox and says, hey, you know, you guys have so much news. Why don't you do a little less news and do more repeats? I'm just getting worried. You guys have so much of the marketplace. Can you slow down a little? We wouldn't do it. So imagine if our CEO came out and said, I think we should get guardrails on Fox, MSNBC, and CNN. Why? Why don't you just guard yourself? Have a meeting with CNN and MSNBC or whatever they call themselves now and guard yourself. That's what the president's saying. You got no one stopping you from setting up guardrails. Why do you want people, government, coming in who does not know your industry like you know it, to come in and guard yourself? So the president called in to the NVIDIA CEO podcast All In, and he was the guest, Jensen Huang. And he was the guest, and he welcomed in the president. He put the microphone to his phone, and here's how it went, cut one.
1: The great thing about life is that Jensen can develop the most complex computer chip in the world that nobody can copy for 10 years, but he can't figure out how to put me on speaker. We have to remember this one. So,
2: roasted.
1: You know, the AI, it's almost this conspiracy, and the happiest group is China, and China is very happy. And I could even say in the country, a lot of states are happy that weren't going to get anything because they're being inundated by people that want to be there. But now all of a sudden you see they're building in Finland. They want to build one. Google wants to build a big one in Finland, which I'm not happy about because they were unable to get permitting. And I'm telling you, it's all a hoax.
0: So what he was talking about was data centers there. And he went on to say basically the same thing. And what it is, the president uses the word hoax. It's just an oversimplification because people can get it. They know hoax. He doesn't agree. Instead of saying that there's some substance to the worry, but not enough to slow down, he'll say hoax. So people immediately know where he stands. And that's just the way he operates. He's not going to change, nor should he. But Elon Musk, who likes the president, they're back in good graces for each other. He's doing great things for Ukraine, by the way, on the president's request. Cut nine.
3: The danger of AI is very significant at this point. That we need to do better with AI safety, or we have at this point exponentially increasing risk with the AI models. When a lot of people from Anthropic and from OpenAI are telling you that their models are very dangerous, I think we should believe them. It certainly is like some crazy 4D chess to you know say there's whatever 10% chance of annihilating humanity. But by the way, how much allocation would you like in our IPO?
0: That's the problem, that second line. So if you're about to offer an IPO, why would you do this to offer guardrails? Well, you would lock you in first place. Joe Lonsdale, as I know, very accomplished guy. He, along with the PayPal group, helped save Elon Musk when he was having a lot of trouble when he was launching Tesla as well as SpaceX. That's before he bought X and when he had his solar city. So Joe Lonsdale is one of the few people maybe not intimidated by the intellect of Elon Musk, but respectful of it. So not to confuse you more, but he stands diametrically opposed to slowing down and not concerned at all. Cut 10.
4: President Trump and you are correct. There's a coordinated campaign to make the American people afraid. I mean, I had dozens of older, you know, mentors and friends reach out this week, and they're scared. They're hearing all these terrible things. And you know what? There's over 50 of these organizations that were coordinating campaigns, doing narrative intelligence tests, testing public opinion, and spending huge amounts of money trying to scare people. It's regulatory capture on one hand. It's our adversaries, of course, want us to stop. And I'll tell you what else it is. There's, you know, America's always been very religious, but they've given up Christianity in most of San Francisco. So this is like a messianic complex where this is their religion of the end of the world, and they're obsessed with it. And it's weird.
0: That is weird. So that's Joe Lonsdale weighing in. So then I pick up the New York Post today. So I'm thinking to myself, you know, where do I stand? I'm not going to be joining the hysteria. I know that for sure. And I'm going to be respectful of all these CEOs who just spent their lives doing this. But I also see other

0: of people just as smart, just as accomplished, pushing back on this. And then when I see Barack Obama stand up over the weekend and make a series of speeches at fundraisers and say to Hakeem Jeffries, make this your number one issue, that's what I would do. That doesn't sound like a guy who wants to save the world. It sounds like a guy that wants to save the Democratic Party and have them have success in the midterms. So the New York Post has a cover and has all these so-called hall monitors volunteered by the CEO of Anthropic to watch over the shoulder of AI. You know who they are? These crazies are these radical leftists who believe in pronouns, open borders. You know the Bankman-Fried, the guy that ends up in, you know, that eccentric guy that might have autism, extremely bright, but is in jail right now for doing that scandalous investing. Essentially, it is a Ponzi scheme. That group, led by all these staffers, he wants looking over the shoulder, being the monitors on these for all these AI groups. I mean, you have these bios on the front page. I mean, you have the guys with the nose rings and the purple hair who do TED Talks on the pluses of open borders. They're woke globalists, those people who just lay in the street because they believe the world is going to die if we use gasoline cars. They've now, those Paris climate change fanatics, when they realized the world wasn't going to end, they needed another cause. This is their cause. Now they're doing it again. And if you want proof, Bernie Sanders is leading the charge. That's the type of guy that you do not want to follow. There's nothing Bernie Sanders does that I want to follow. And now he's having a big press conference today, and he's going to talk about the need to slow down and stop AI, because he says he's pro-human race. Now, we had Tristan Harris here. He's extremely nervous about it. I don't dismiss that. But anytime Bernie Sanders is your North Star on a complicated issue, know you need to find another star, because there's nothing that he does that's pro-American. He talks working class, but he talks socialism while living the life of a millionaire. Well, now he's going to vilify billionaires. So when we come back, I do want to talk about the two assassination investigations. Charlie Kirk, looks like his family's moving towards a lawsuit against the college, the university, as well as the state of Utah on security measures. And then we have find out more about the would-be assassin over in Butler, Pennsylvania. Got details, some questions, but we got details. 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

0: Hey, good morning. 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
10: What has happened with the act, and not just in removing Macklemore from the lineup, but when you see what Robert Kraft did to line up all of the stadiums to censor speech in that one specific way, it's become clear that this is not just about one music artist or two music artists, but this is about how just a handful of stadium owners and the elite can prevent an entire massive issue, in this case the genocide in Gaza. But it doesn't stop there. It could be speaking out about AI. It could be speaking out about any issue, that you can now just get a handful of stadium owners to ensure that an entire person's career can be jeopardized if they speak out about any issue.
11: Right. The AI issue. We're always banning people on stadiums because of AI. You can't make the analogy. There's only one analogy. If you're going to come out and make anti-American statements, and if you own a stadium in Foxborough, you have the right to say, hey, listen, I want this guy playing. Now, you book Ed Sheeran, you don't know who his opening act's going to be, but he picks a guy that is anti-Israel, who was anti-Semitic, and he already wore a mask. I couldn't believe it. They said he wore a mask to look like a caricature of a Jewish person. I never thought it was actually going to be that. It was exactly that, the biggest insult you could possibly imagine. You would imagine Hamas walking out on stage with that, should they have a rock concert or a festival, or dare I say that because of what they did to the Israeli

music festival and what they how they tortured those Israelis. But Ed Sheeran hires Macklemore, knowing he has these statements. He comes out and uses the forum and the stage of Ed Sheeran to go ahead and rip, and I don't even know if we have any of those Macklemore cuts, but and rip Israel, say it's genocide, which it's not, say they're killing innocent children, which is never the intention, not noticing or bringing up how this whole thing started on October 7th. So you have Bob Kraft, who realized anti-Semitism is raging in the country, says he's not playing at Foxborough. So Ed Sheeran drops him. So now Ed Sheeran's warm-up acts are all quitting, refusing to play that role. This guy name is Bioga, an Irish singer, says, "We are Irish people, understand colonialism as founding members of the Irish Artists for Palestine movement. We are committed activists for justice and will continue to be." Really? You ever been over there? Lucas Graham says, "Money doesn't give you the right to own the conversation. Nobody's bank balance should decide who gets to speak or who's suffering. We're allowed to acknowledge. I love Ed," meaning Sheeran, "and I'm grateful for everything, but I'm sorry we will not be there. This is a difficult decision." Good. You're done. So Ed Sheeran, who doesn't condemn Macklemore nor condone Macklemore, he doesn't go either way. He says, "I agree. After Macklemore's performances at my Jersey shows, venues on my upcoming tour days communicated they would pull the shows if he still was supporting, if I still had him. So I was informed that his stance was based on how Macklemore conveyed part of the message during the performance rather than on everything that was said. I spoke with the venues at length all week and tried to build a bridge. Macklemore coming off the tour was the promoter's decision. It was not mine." So now there's all this blowback, and AOC is weighing in because she does, in her only Valley Girl way, want to weigh in on all these things. So now Ed Sheeran's in a mess, but it's his own fault for having a guy get up on stage who thinks he's a headliner and thinks that we care about what, and or that stadium cares about what he thinks. Now, I'm not Mr. Rap Artist Expert, but evidently the guy's got one hit. So he's got one hit. For some reason, Ed Sheeran likes him, said, "Why don't you join me on stage?" And this is how you thank him. So let me bring you to another big story, and that's the Charlie Kirk. It looks like they're getting ready to sue the family, and they have every right to do it. You know, there was so much caught up in the aftermath of the shooting of Charlie Kirk, what happened, who's responsible. But when they talk about the security, it's not really been the subject of a lot of conversation. But what a mess it was. They announced today, the Charlie Kirk family, they filed a notice of claim against the state of Utah, Utah Valley University, and other officials over the assassination of Charlie. And they're claiming, despite multiple warnings, including requests for and promises of security coverage on the rooftops surrounding the UVU quad, which, as you know, he was shot from the rooftop, just weeks after the Butler assassination of the president from, drumroll please, the rooftop, the risk posed by accessible rooftops were not addressed, arguing the failures led to the wrongful death of TPUSA's founder, Charlie Kirk. That's the formal. They're going to end up suing, and they're going to end up winning. So he's got this great security team. So they go out and checked it out. And they said, "Hey, campus cops, you got a problem. You have a roof exposed." In fact, here's the text exchange, which is entered into the complaint. TPUSA texted, "Hello, Chief Long. We received a message today from the student group. There is a student roof access pretty close to where Charlie Kirk will be set up at Utah Valley. When a TPUSA official informed Chief Long of the concern and asked, quote, if this is true, it would be nice to either have it controlled access, mean you're not allowed up there, or allow one of my guys to be there as well, if possible. Chief Long responded by saying, quote, I got you covered. He didn't. You know how many people were covering over like 3,000 people? Six campus cops. Not putting down campus cops, but they're not exactly Navy SEALs. And the local cops were not involved. What happens is when you get a contract, whether you're a stand-up comedian or a speaker or you're doing anything, you know, you always put in that contract, there'll be riders on that contract. Like you want something to eat or you need a ride. You know, they make sure there's a car service either way, and they'll have security. Always be listed. A big venue or small venue, they'll always list security. And in the security line, it might say none. None provided. Or it might say, we are totally in charge of security. That contract will reveal how much they get. But my sense is, this is going to fall short of a lawsuit because Utah, the state, and the university

know how wrong they are. And the security couldn't be worse. So, and the other thing is, maybe they easily could have brought that thing indoors and they could easily have secured it much better, but they didn't. I'll talk about crooks in about 15 minutes, but next is going to be Rich Lowry, editor of National Review. We'll talk about AI, why this is a big deal, why it is the number one story, and actually, in my condition, good for Republicans.

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5: I think there's definitely risks where, for example, if the AI gets in charge, if people use it for viral synthesis at a DNA synthesis site, they could cause a lot of deaths. I think there's going to be lots of hacking that happens thanks to AI being used by people. I think there's other risks that we can't yet understand for how authoritarians could use this to conquer and to suppress us and to, you know, trick populists by being really good at knowing how to appeal to huge numbers of people about horrible things. So there's lots of risks and there's lots of upside.
6: So Joe Lonsdale and Palantir not panicking, but says, yeah, if it gets in the wrong hands, it's always a problem. We get a nuclear weapon in the wrong hands, it's a problem. But can you create something that you can't control? That's the bigger question. Rich Lowry, editor of National Review, wrote about that in his latest article. Will AI destroy humanity? Rich, are you convinced that this hysteria is real, or do you feel like it's manufactured?
7: I think these guys at the top of these companies kind of all in unison saying, we got to be careful, or we might be going too fast. I think that's probably sincere. I think some of the solutions being offered are self-interested. You know, basically give us liability, protection, and have the government take over the pacing so we remain ahead. You know, I don't like that. And that's clearly kind of what Anthropic is after. But look, it's your responsibility as a company to make sure your product is safe. And if it causes some harm, you're going to get sued and your company might get destroyed and you might go to jail. You know, so I think what we're talking about more in terms of the risks is what Lonsdale is talking about there. Could, you know, every power plant get shut down in New Jersey 7 years from now, you know, in some sort of agentic AI attack? Yeah. Sure, but that's not going to destroy humanity. I just can't get my head around how it would destroy humanity, because that would require, you would think, doing things in the real world, not just doing them virtually or on the internet, right? You need to launch nuclear weapons, you need to build the bioweapon. So I think that strikes me as hysteria. It might be sincere, they might be really worried, but I think the risks are less than that. But we can't afford to just turn away from that. I mean, even if we get an agreement with China, they'd cheat on it, right? And you'd get Skynet with Chinese characteristics, right? Do we want that? So I don't think there's any alternative to as Trump says, just going as fast as you can.
6: And the Trump administration says they're looking at some limited guidelines and limitations. They say they're narrowly targeting some guardrails. Described by one source, the industry self-regulation potential is encouraging AI companies to follow a code of conduct. They're going to help them construct that code of conduct. But look at Mark Zuckerberg, of all people. He said every lab has a responsibility incentive to move at the pace required to train its model safely and the ability to take its own actions to ensure what happens. The reality is people don't want to use agents that are misaligned with them. And they don't want to do what they don't do what they are asked. So labs have a strong natural incentive to make their models more aligned. And he said this: labs face significant liability if their models cause harm. So they have a strong incentive to prevent this as well. Meta's delayed shipping of Muse, which I assume it's their ChatGPT. Yeah. Model for several months to focus on safety and security. We didn't call for everyone else to do this before we would do this. We just did it as part of our day-to-day work. That's what I'm thinking.
7: Yeah,
6: you know, maybe he didn't get the conference call.
7: Yeah, I don't know why the attitude is stop us before we destroy humanity. You stop yourself before you destroy humanity, right? So I think Zuckerberg is right over the target there. And look, you know, there are a lot of dangerous things, not just nuclear weapons, which you mentioned earlier, but industry deals with a lot of dangerous substances and chemicals, the biochemical industry, obviously, and their industry safeguards.

0: science fiction.
1: Well, if Congress is not equipped, then throw the bums out and bring in some new people who are.
2: We know Trump is not going to step up to the plate here. He puts his head in the sand.
3: Well, we got to take it seriously. And the president, who characterizes himself as a stable genius, has told us not to worry. I'm sorry, that doesn't give me much comfort.
4: Yeah, so that's the Blumenthal, Elizabeth Warren, Chuck Schumer, Dick Durbin, Democrats who want this issue. I'm kind of surprised, Rich, but you're the one with all the political experience. The Democrats have the economy to run on. You know that with the Iran war, the gas is, oil is over $100 a barrel. Gas is around $4.25. And they say they're grabbing on this issue. I think it's kind of interesting. It's a huge risk.
5: Yeah. Well, they're not mutually exclusive. And look, AI doesn't pull well. People don't like data centers. I think it's hugely important that we have data centers, and there's very little downside. As we just discussed, we need to go full speed ahead with AI. But given that Trump is in that position, takes that position, they're going to hit him and go where the polling is. I still think the main issue in the election will be the economy, and especially prices.
4: I wonder if I'll go over to your other story, and you wrote about AOC's phony lynching panic. The Massachusetts Congresswoman Ayanna Pressley, a founding member of the squad, organized 59 Democrats to co-sign her letter demanding a federal investigation of the spate of supposed lynchings, which, by the way, have not happened. So they made up a story, signed off on it, and I guess their goal would be to give the Americans the sense that where it's 1950.
5: Yeah, I mean, they want to create a social panic around this. If they just Googled these cases, AOC cited 10, I think at least 8 are suicides. And it's readily obtainable information. There's no reason not to know that. But one, they always assume the worst of their own country. Two, they like the idea. It makes them feel important that we're living in 1924 America, where, you know, people were lynched a lot, and justice wasn't served in those cases. But that's not contemporary America. So it's really a poisonous smear of our own country. And the one case that definitely was a murder was committed by a black guy, or he's the suspect. So none of this adds up. It's totally preposterous.
4: All right. I want to bring you now to the Iran situation. As you know, it continues to go on. We have the massive economic pressure. The Houthis have expanded this fight, and they said that we're not going to hit Israeli or American ships. Our problems with Saudi Arabia, I'm not buying it personally. So right now there's an additional strait where 12% of the oil around the Red Sea Strait, 12% of the oil goes through, and the Houthis are taking island after island in order to control it. And we know they're almost fully financed by the Iranians. So here is Scott Bessent yesterday, Cut 31.
6: Could you please describe the impact Operation Economic Outcast is having on the Iranian economy as we speak?
7: Well, Congressman, I would just quote the president of Iran, the speaker of the parliament, and the head of the central bank, who said that the economy is in dire straits. He was the warning both his hardline IRGC compatriots and the Iranian people. So we have seen the currency collapse. We have seen inflation through the roof, and unbelievably, in a country with the third highest energy resources in the world, they now have 3 to 4 hour gas lines because they have to import their fuel. So the economic outcast is possible because of the blockade.
4: You think we're on the right track?
5: I do. I think we'll win eventually here if this is the stalemate and the status quo. Eventually, we'll grind them down and or crack them. It's just not necessarily going to happen on a time frame that we would like. You know, might take longer, and the Iranians clearly have cards to play, including the Houthis, and are trying to tighten the screws. And the price of Brent crude, at least as of yesterday, I haven't looked today, was above $100 a barrel again. So one thing I've been really surprised by, Brian, I thought Trump would want this over and done with, and would find a way to get it over and done with, regardless, to get gas, average price of gas, below $4 a gallon here in the United States, but he's demonstrated an amazing stick-to-itiveness. Now, obviously, he's really committed to this. I think it is a suppressant on Republican chances in November, but Trump's decided it's tolerable price to ultimately win this conflict.
4: And their supreme leader, wherever he is, says, I have these demands, complete end to the war, the release of billions of dollars in frozen

0: assets and an end to interference in its nuclear program. Okay, thanks for joining us. That's great.
1: Yeah,
0: we'll get right on that.
1: Yeah, that's not gonna happen. So,
0: yeah, I also think, you know, we are meeting with Saudi Arabia. We have to help them out. It looks like we are doing it behind the scenes. This is their fight with the Houthis. I know they're financed and the strategy is given by the Iranians, but they're trying to tell us, please don't bomb us. But we, if the list are going to back off that straight, that we're going to have to go with the Saudis on this. Ultimately, I think we're going to have to rejoin with the IDF and just finish these guys off.
1: Yeah, clearly Trump's reluctant to do that. I do think the munition things, although he insists, you know, it's not a problem, I do think it is at least something that's on his mind. And, you know, it's kind of depressing how much the Saudis spend on their military and just how little they can apparently do with it. So they can't deal with this problem on their own.
0: Yeah, we'll see what happens. Rich Lowry, thanks so much.
1: Thanks, Brian. Talk to
0: you. All right, 1-866-408-7669. I'm going to talk a little bit about what we know about crooks, the would-be assassin of President Trump. Also going to talk about the McLemore situation and give you an idea of where we stay in AI. Got really smart people all over this issue on both sides of the issue. And the President of the United States still confident that his party will prevail. We'll discuss all that and more. You listen to the Brian Kilmeade Show.
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1: By the way, violent crime arrests by the FBI in New Jersey are up 75% on top of the historic results we've already delivered for the American people.
2: And yeah, thanks to the state police and local police officers.
1: Irrespective of the lies that he continues to tell.
2: Nothing I have said here is a lie.
1: You said your time's up. Are you done or not?
2: No, are you done or not? If you want to answer my questions, go to the next person. This is ridiculous. What a mockery you are.
1: You are the biggest mockery in the United States Senate, and you're sitting next to Schiff.
2: Yeah, well.
3: So he's not going to be outspoken. And Senator Grassley ends up screaming for Cory Booker to be quiet. He actually told him to shut up at one point. You know, the thing is, I don't understand the tone. When he was first getting confirmed, I get it. But now he's announcing, after 2 years on the job, how many most wanted they wanted. You also notice that evidently arrests were picked up something like 80% or crimes down 80%. Well, I give the state police that credit. Well, let him finish. He will tell you the role the FBI played in that and maybe have some backup on that. And if you can beat somebody, you don't have to yell at him or just speak over him. But he wasn't the only one. Senator Peter Welch, too. Listen to this exchange, Cut 44.
4: Why are you being such a panderer to President Trump, who's still claiming that he won the 2020 election?
1: What I believe in is the rule of law. What I will always believe
4: the rule
1: in
4: of
1: is
4: law
1: executing
4: is a president
1: the rule of law.
4: Saying in advance that
1: are you
4: he
1: done
4: loses
1: with your campaign
4: election,
1: ad? By the way,
4: it's been rigged.
1: I want to know how your wealth increased 4,000% since you became a United States Senator. That's a magic act. All Americans should be available.
3: Oof. That was a shot. Senator Peter Welch of Vermont, another millionaire senator. Kesh Patel also just talked about some of the positive things he's been able to do. So look, you want to be critical of him? I don't think he should have been drinking with the hockey team. I got it. You know, I'm flying around some places to see his girlfriend. He said security related. You could debate it. But this other stuff is working. Maybe you don't like some of the people that were fired because they had to do their job following up and investigating After the 2020 election. Maybe that was an overstep. Some of these people anyway. You know, you're in the FBI and they tell you to go do X, Y, and Z. You pretty much got to do it. So here's more. Cut 45.
1: The FBI has arrested 54,000 violent criminals. That's up 90% from the 18-month year period prior to that. The FBI has removed 3,258 kilograms of fentanyl. That's enough to kill a quarter billion Americans. We have located, found, and identified 11,081 child victims. That is up 21%. We haven't captured 9 of the top 10 most individuals on our list. We've captured 10.
3: So, there you go. Those are pretty good. If you have a problem with those stats, because I think his scripted remarks are given ahead of time, you could have challenged them. You could have said, well, you know, the local cops did those first 10 and you guys just come into whatever you want. But just go yell at him because you don't like him. Are we past that? Are you trying to get a campaign ad and Cory Booker is trying to run for president, which will be a disaster? Everybody knows it's going to be a disaster. Says 8 million people voted for him in New Jersey. Well, in New Jersey, you're not really running against any Republican. So people who show up at the polls are probably going to vote for you. You're somewhat of a bipartisan mayor of Newark. But as a senator, you couldn't be more partisan, and it's sad. The other thing that's making its way through the Senate, and I think it got 70 votes yesterday, 70 plus, is that NIL bill, reforming college sports. They're going to have another vote. They're fixing it around the edges, and then they're going to hand it to the House. The House has no plans of taking it up because they went home to campaign.

0: My hope is it'll take it up. I mean, look at what's happening in college sports right now. I mean, it is really the Wild West. You just ask, even the universities that are on top, they want some rules, and the Senate's got a way forward. I noticed Deion Sanders is with it. Nick Saban is with it. There's a lot of important people who are all for it. So that's good. In the midterm elections, say the president of the United States is going to be in North Carolina. He's going to be in North Carolina, scheduled the campaign stop with his good buddy, former RNC chair, yesterday's guest, Michael Whatley. He'll be in Gastonia. It is pretty much near Michael Whatley's hometown. It's an area which is very Republican. Hopefully you get a big turnout there. The newest poll does not look good for the Republicans. Trafalgar has Roy Cooper up 48.2 to 42.3. So that's 6 points. It usually leans a little bit more towards Republican. On the other ECU poll, Cooper's up 52 to 44. That's just 675 likely voters. On the Elon College, Elon University tour, the Elon UGov tour, 49-38. That's 11. That's pretty bad. On the averages, different aggregators currently put Cooper ahead by about roughly 8 to 9 points. How are they going to close that gap when you don't have a debate? He does not want any part of a debate. The new midterm picture, the newest Reuters poll, Democrats on the generic poll. Who are you going to vote for, a Republican or Democrat? 44-37, Democrats are above. The crazy thing is, when it comes to immigration, Democrats got a higher mark. They let the border down. They let millions come in. They denied it was happening. The president shut it down in the first few months. And now they give, because they also are trying to deport the 8 million people that came here illegally, some of which are most of which are the worst of the worst. They don't like the image of us scooping people off the streets, 461 over in Chicago the other day. In New York, there was over 2,000 were picked up. They don't like the look of that. So now the president gets worse marks there. On the economy, please tell me anything the Democrats have done positive on the economy except for pledge to raise taxes and condemn Republicans for evidently giving tax breaks to billionaires if you listen to Bernie Sanders every day. The battleground states are this. North Carolina, I just told you about. Georgia, it looks like that's going to stay Democrat. Iowa, they have a strong candidate in Iowa. I think the Republicans hold that. I think they'll hold Maine. They got a great shot at Michigan. New Hampshire, John Sununu within two. Ohio, John Husted is still trailing in the poll there. Believe it or not, name recognition is issue there. Texas and Alaska.
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0: Not happy with the rate hike. I'm Lisa Lucera, Fox News. President Trump reacting after the Federal Reserve announced it's raising its key interest rate for the first time since 2023 to combat high inflation. The rate now at about 3.9%.
1: Lower the interest rates for the United States of America and fast, because we can grow at a level that nobody's ever grown before.
0: And the Fed's Board of Governors hinted at a possible further hike before the end of the year. Earlier, the president wrote on Truth Social that he has confidence in Fed Chair Kevin Warsh, but that he has a hostile board. The rate hike was unanimously approved by the board. The president with those comments during a rally for North Carolina Senate candidate Michael Whatley.
2: President Trump says North Carolina GOP Senate nominee Michael Whatley will support the death penalty for human traffickers, large-scale drug dealers, and anyone who murders a police officer.
1: And Michael Whatley is going to ban sanctuary cities. You're not going to have a sanctuary city in this state.
2: Adding Whatley, the former chair of the Republican National Committee, will support legislation and no cash bail nationwide.
0: Fox's Kristen Goodwin. Whatley is facing former North Carolina Governor Roy Cooper in November. Cooper had no public events today, but the state Democratic Party held a news conference this morning noting Whatley's oil and gas investments as the Iran conflict drives up fuel costs, asking why he would back a war that's driving up prices for North Carolina families. The House passed a measure sanctioning Russian officials in an effort to ramp up the pressure on Vladimir Putin over the war in Ukraine.
3: This strengthens economic sanctions against Russia to put maximum pressure on Vladimir Putin's war machine.
0: House Speaker Mike Johnson. The House passed the bill by a vote of 262 to 159. It was named after late South Carolina Senator Lindsey Graham. It passed the Senate earlier this year. It next heads to President Trump's desk, where he is expected to sign it. 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
0: An immigration and customs operation leads to hundreds of arrests in Indiana.
8: ICE says its five-day immigration enforcement operation, dubbed as Safe Community, resulted in 426 arrests of illegal immigrants across Indiana late last month through September 3rd. The efforts, part of the Trump administration's immigration enforcement, though Indianapolis Mayor Democrat Joe Hogsett, in a statement, blasting the operation, saying the city prides itself on being a welcoming community. ICE says among the illegal immigrants arrested are criminals involved in sex offenses, assault, drug trafficking, weapons offenses, fraud, burglary, and other crimes, including some with alleged ties to dangerous transnational gangs. Jeff Manasso, Fox News.
0: Three people in Southern California facing federal charges of stealing millions in federal and state homeless aid to buy real estate, go on luxury trips, and buy vintage vehicles. Federal prosecutors claim they used money from those contracts to pay personal expenses, accepted bribes, and billed for services that were never administered. This is the second arrest of people on federal fraud charges in Southern California this week. Americans are back to spending in August. Retail sales are up,
9: rising 1.2%, excluding autos. Sales were up 1.4%. Retail sales slumped in July. Retail analysts say when Amazon moved its summer Prime Day sale to June, it pushed sales for Amazon and competitors earlier in the summer. And now July's decline has been revised to a smaller 0.5% drop. Gerald Storch of Storch Advisors.
10: The consumer is strong. They have jobs. The stock market's up. They're spending. Gasoline prices are certainly an issue, but that alone will not curtail consumer spending.
9: August retail sales were up 6% from a year ago.
0: Fox's Ginny Cassola. I'm Lisa Lucera. This is Fox News.
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0: weather.
1: With the main frontal boundary hanging around the Midwestern states and low pressure moving in, looks like we have a little rain coming up by Thursday afternoon. Should be clear for the overnight hours, mid-60s on the low, and then we'll get a sunny Thursday morning, but showers and thunderstorms are possible in the afternoon. We'll be in the low 80s. Scattered showers around on Thursday night, and then Friday a mix of sunshine and clouds early. Afternoon showers and thunderstorms possible, a few showers for the weekend. I'm meteorologist Steve Hamilton from the Cole Chevy Body Shop Weather Center.
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11: 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It's Brian Kilmeade.
12: Welcome back, everybody, from 48th and 6th in Midtown Manhattan. Brian Kilmeade Show is proud to welcome in a guy that's extremely hard to book unless he writes one, Jonathan Swan, White House reporter for the New York Times. I get that. I download it. I pay much of his salary. Regime Change is the name of the book. It's bestseller. Has been for quite some time. Maybe number one in the country. Inside the Imperial Presidency of Donald Trump. Jonathan, welcome back. How are you?
13: I'm good, man. Thanks for having me.
12: Hey, first of all, how's your family? How are you adjusting? What's going on?
13: Well, I have a new number three just arrived 4 weeks ago. So we're in newborn, the newborn phase again. So I'm doing my best, mate.
12: I know. You're doing your best. And I know you have this work-life balance because I remember asking you a few times. It's like, listen, I just want to write for a while and I want to be able to spend time with my family. So I know for you to put this book together was a big commitment. So Regime Change, Inside Donald Trump 2. You knew this guy well, the president well, going in. You've seen the ups and the downs. You've seen the controversies. You've seen the manufactured ones and maybe ones that you thought were real. What are we finding about Trump 2 that's different from 1?
13: I think in many ways it's unrecognizable from Trump 1. In Trump 1, he came into office with no experience in Washington, no experience in government, and he really didn't know the people that he was appointing in these top roles. I mean, he was meeting many of them for the first time, people like James Mattis, Rex Tillerson, H.R. McMaster, you can go down the list, Gary Cohn, John Kelly, and because of that, he hadn't done the digging to know that many of them had worldviews that differed from his. In many cases, some of these people viewed Donald Trump himself as dangerous and saw their jobs as protecting the country or the world from Donald Trump. Those people do not exist in this term. He has a group of people around him who like him, who support him, in some cases who went through the off years with him. And that was a very galvanizing experience when he was investigated, indicted, when there were the attempted assassinations. Some of them themselves received subpoenas. And so I would say, generally speaking, it's the team that he wants that sees their job as executing on his behalf much more than stopping him from doing things that they disagree with.
12: So I read 32 chapters, so I'm almost done with the whole book. So I truly appreciate it. Some of the stuff I knew, and
13: well,
12: other
13: the good
12: stuff
13: only comes in 33. So
12: which I heard, and that's the problem. But that's probably why the sales are so big. People have such a positive review in the last few chapters. But Jonathan, as he went in, well, number one, he's enjoying himself. I know he blows up at Bibi Netanyahu sometimes and gets a little angry at other times, but I think he's thoroughly enjoying the job, and he has not forgotten how close he came to almost going to jail. And he has certain ideas of who's to blame for that. And he's doing the best he can to get retribution, don't you think?
13: Yes, all of that's true. And I think one thing that people underestimate is that in term one, he felt under siege from day one.
12: Yep.
13: And so much of what he was doing was reactive. This time around, he really had nothing to worry about. He had a Supreme Court ruling in 2024 that was very favorable, giving presidents sweeping immunity. And his team had had time to prepare. When he came back in the second time, Stephen Miller had that they had, he was overseeing an

0: Excel spreadsheet of something like 100 or more executive orders, that really aggressive opening gambit was so carefully prepared by that team. So it was just a completely different posture that he came in on. And Trump himself had had time to think about, you know, what he wanted to do differently from the first term.
1: So a couple of things. It looks like people thought that Kristi Noem was a mistake at home end. And the president said, listen, she's been unbelievably loyal. I gotta give it to her. And it didn't work from day one, right?
0: That's true. And one thing we report in the book is that Stephen Miller, actually, when they were deciding on these roles at Mar-a-Lago during the transition, did not think it was a good idea to put Kristi Noem in. Once Trump made the decision, he obviously got behind it. But she was somebody who was not thought of very highly by the inner circle, that's for sure.
1: So she was out, and there's been a change there. Also, at Tulsi Gabbard, you mentioned that the president, after a short while, was cutting her out of meetings. You got that confirmed?
0: Yeah, absolutely. I mean, she was not involved. She was not in the room at all, for example, for any of the planning meetings that led up to the Iran war. She was literally not in any of those meetings where they were planning and discussing the details that led up to the Iran war. So by that stage, which was towards the end of her tenure, she wasn't really in the loop for the most meaningful conversations.
1: So the role of Susie Wiles, how would you describe it compared to other chiefs of staff?
0: Well, she's been the most long-lived of those chief of staff. Remember, we went through four of them in term one, and we saw all different models of the chief of staff. She had an advantage because both she and Donald Trump were with each other at their lowest points. So people forget how that relationship was forged. She worked for him in the first campaign, 2016, and he credited her with delivering Florida. She worked again for him in 2020, but Ron DeSantis tried to stop that from happening. They had a big falling out. She used to work for Ron DeSantis. Trump hired her anyway, and she was always grateful for that. And then, of course, she was with Trump during those really difficult years of 2021 and 2022, rebuilding his political operation when he was under huge legal pressure, and many people were counting him out politically.
1: Yeah, and we still don't know exactly what that fallout was, do you? With DeSantis?
0: With Susie Wiles and DeSantis?
1: Yeah.
0: Yeah, I mean, that relationship was very bad, and there were accusations by DeSantis allies that, you know, that they were trying to accuse her of leaking, and it got very, very nasty, and there was no love lost there. I think she was very happy to be on a campaign that defeated him.
1: So let's talk about Liberation Day. And early on, you found out that they came up with some numbers, and Howard Lutnick had some numbers about an imbalanced trade, and it wasn't an imbalance as everyone thought. And the president said, go back and get some new numbers. Do you think Liberation Day is looked at as a mistake from your research?
0: Well, the team became very worried, particularly Scott Bessent, the Treasury Secretary, and Howard Lutnick, the Commerce Secretary. After Liberation Day, the bond markets got very wobbly. There was a period of time, 6 or 7 days, I think it was, after Liberation Day, maybe even less than that, where the bond markets looked like they might melt down. And those two officials, I don't want to say pleaded, that's probably too strong, but certainly made a really strong case to President Trump that you should put a pause on some of these tariffs because you're just trying to bite off too much. You know, starting a trade war essentially with the whole world, maybe not the best move. So what they did was they put a pause on the vast majority of those tariffs, and they kept the China tariffs on for that moment.
1: But the goal of the tariffs was, with the president wants to rebalance trade. He felt as though those, he's right, been saying since the 80s. He's like, right, why are we giving such great deals to people? They need us more than we need them. And he's landed 20 trade deals. You look at that as a victory? I mean, you use tariffs as a wedge in order to get a better deal with the most significant countries on the planet.
0: Probably the best example of a victory in this sense was with Europe, where he got terms out of Europe that I don't think the Europeans were particularly happy to agree to. And it was by, you know, wielding that power. One thing about Trump, which you know very well, Brian, is he doesn't like to deal multilaterally. He likes to deal one-on-one. And the reason for that is because when he sees multilateral groups getting together, countries getting together,

0: He just sees leverage building up. He likes to use the power of the US economy to deal one-on-one. And when it's with smaller or middle powers and they're not working collectively, you can squeeze them really hard and get quite a lot for the United States. And there's many examples of Donald Trump doing that. Where it becomes more difficult is when the country actually has leverage of its own. And Xi Jinping had spent a lot of time preparing for this trade war. He had the rare earths, the magnets. He had leverage of his own. And Trump ended up sending Bessent to Geneva and working out a detente with Xi Jinping.
1: So, you know, Jonathan, I never looked at this is what I was intrigued about the book about. Because you are not getting up every day. I don't like Trump. I think 80%, you can agree or not. Get up on a daily basis and go, I can't believe this guy's president. I never took you as that. I always thought you were a case-by-case guy. But as you look at it, now that you've known the president for so long, do you think some of these things that he is doing now, do you think he's showing a template of how to move fast where other presidents didn't think it was possible? He's changing so many rules. He's actually showing people in some ways how to get things done.
0: So it's such an interesting question because I think a lot as a thought experiment about what happens with, let's say you have a Democrat come into office and they survey the Trump years. What Trump has taught, I think, both sides is that many of the restraints that have been on the modern presidency have been self-imposed restraints or restraints by norms, not by laws. And when Trump shows that you can just act, whether it be building a ballroom, you know, the courts have ultimately blessed it, but let's say they didn't. This is a small, trivial example, but it kind of illustrates something larger. Trump, by the time the court process was sort of getting caught up to the ballroom, the hole was in the ground, right? The cranes were in the sky. The shovels are digging. And so Trump creates facts on the ground and people have to react to that and they have to catch up. And in many senses, the court system was not built for a president who's wielding power in this way. So I absolutely think that it's more likely than not that even if they're a Democratic, leftist president, that they'll be looking for lessons in these uses of power and how they can use them to achieve their own goals.
1: The personal relationship that he has with so many people. I mean, how many times have I watched Meet the Press or Face the Nation or CNN, people that aren't really too positive towards the president, and they start the conversation with, I just got off the phone with the president, and he gave me this story, and he told me this. And the personal interaction that he has with reporters that aren't necessarily his favorites and his favorites is never going to be replicated again? Or do you think that there's going to be other presidents that are going to want to go right to the press like this and make them feel, I don't want any filter in between the message?
0: It's pretty hard to imagine, Brian, right? Having just like, you could imagine, I'll give you an example. One of my colleagues managed to get hold of Joe Biden's cell phone number, right? And they called him up for comment on the book. And the next day or 2 days later, the team had shut off that number. So, you know, it's hard to imagine a president in the future being okay with half of Washington having their cell phone number and to actually take calls directly from reporters. Obviously, I'd be all for it, but I'm skeptical that it will be repeated.
1: How comfortable are you it's amazing, you're inside meetings. That's why I know this stuff. I'm doing it every day. I'm reading about it. I get up at 3 a.m. and still you're showing me stuff in regime change, Jonathan Swan, that I did not know about. Also, it's helped me with dynamics, how people get along with each other. How do you build those sources in a brand new administration quickly and turn around a book like this that chronicles year one? How do you do that?
0: Well, I've been covering Trump now. This is my 11th consecutive year covering him. And the consecutive part of that's really important. And Maggie's been covering him longer than me, my co-author. But, you know, I didn't stop covering him when he left office. I kept covering him, you know, through those 4 years out of office, through all of the trials. And, you know, yes, there are new people in his orbit, but they're not completely out of nowhere. I mean, most of these people, you know, even the people who came in were starting to, you know, build a relationship with Trump at the latest in sort of 21, 22, 23. So it's long-term sourcing.

0: It's not just, you can't just pick it up and snap your fingers and get sauce. I mean, it's really hard work and it takes a long time. And, you know, there's a lot of stuff that we didn't end up being able to put in the book because we couldn't be sure it was true, or we just couldn't quite nail it down. And we sort of left a huge amount on the cutting room floor for that reason.
1: For example, tell me what you left.
0: I don't want to, man, because it's not verified. I don't want
1: Okay.
0: to pollute your airwaves, Brian.
1: So, Jonathan, what do you expect over the next few months as we get closer to the midterms? Number one, if he wins, he keeps both
0: Right.
1: chambers, and what if he doesn't keep either?
0: Well, I think even before we get there, I think one thing that everyone's looking for, including people at a senior level in the administration, and I'm sure you're picking this up as well, is what will Iran do before the midterms to try to mess with Trump or to hurt him, not just hurt him, you know, in terms of US national security, but also potentially politically. So that's something they're all watching very closely, and obviously we'll see what happens there. We'll see what happens with the Houthis. After the elections, look, one thing that I think is not clear at all to me is, let's say Democrats do take the House. Let's say the polling's basically right or close to right and they take the House. I'm not so sure that oversight will be as effective as many people imagine. I think we're going to see a real fight between the branches, maybe much more than we've seen before. Pretty aggressive pushback from the Trump DOJ. Congress obviously doesn't have a way of enforcing subpoenas. All they can do is refer it to the Justice Department. So I think there's a really open question as to whether the Trump administration complies and agrees to go and submit to Democratic demands for documents, for people to testify and things like that. So I think we could see a real war between the branches. Obviously, Democrats are already foreshadowing that they want to impeach the president. I don't think anyone would be surprised by that, but there's not really any prospect of that going anywhere in the Senate. And for Trump, look, I think on foreign policy, the one I'm watching, and I'm sure you are too, is Cuba. I've been very interested to see whether we see regime change in Cuba. I know Marco Rubio has been very intensely focused on that. One thing we report in the book is he's been talking about regime change in Cuba since he was a child. He comes out of that community, and has been very, very much focused on this. So I'll be curious to see how they wield pressure there. And as for domestic policy, I don't know. They haven't really laid out the next phase of their agenda. Since they passed the big, beautiful bill, we haven't really seen what they, you know, a big sweeping policy program. I think the issue that everyone right now is focused on is AI and how are they going to engage with AI? How are they potentially going to weigh into regulation? Trump has made clear that he doesn't think that putting guardrails on these companies is a wise idea, that it could allow China to catch up. But will the competing pressures and cross pressures change that? Very curious to follow that story.
1: And that is Jonathan Swan. More with Jonathan Swan in a moment. You listen to the Brian Kilmeade Show. 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

0: 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You're with Brian Kilmeade.
1: Yeah, what I want to do is keep this short because I got more with Jonathan Swan, co-author of Regime Change, coming up your way. Just my book, United the States, comes out October 13th, Six Crucial Moments That Forged the American Miracle. I think you're going to love it. I think you're going to love the six I chose. 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BrianKilmeade.com. All my live appearances are lining up now. 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November 7th in Clearwater, November 8th in Jacksonville, and November 21st in St. Louis, Missouri. 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
1: He's so busy, he'll make your head spin. It's Brian Kilmeade.
2: Hey, we are back. Jonathan Swan was kind enough to join us. You know, he had just had another kid. So, and when his book comes out, Regime Change, which is doing extremely well, 1 year inside the Trump administration, he couldn't really do any publicity for us now for it. And now that he can, he joined us and we spent some time. I think he's very fair. I don't know what Maggie Haberman wrote and what he wrote, but he's always been very fair to Trump, and I think that's why he's got access. I have not. Now, all I can say, I haven't seen President Trump say anything bad about him at all. And you heard the first 20 minutes of my interview with him. Here's a little bit more. Are you in the process of following up with another book on this?
3: Absolutely not. I am very hostile to the idea of doing a book again, Brian. that one just about killed me. So I'll stick with the reporting for a while.
2: With
3: my day job.
2: How would you characterize your relationship with the president now?
3: I mean, it's the same as it's always been. It's just professional. I cover him. You know, I don't take it emotionally. If he complains about or says anything, I just, you know, like you said, I get up, I report, I try to get the information out, and I don't get emotional about, you know, things like this. I also don't want to ever portray myself as some kind of a protagonist or righteous man coming in on a white horse holding a sword with my journalist badge on. You know, I'm just doing my job, and it's, you know, it's a reporting for a newspaper is a pretty kind of workmanlike, you know, you get in, you get the information, you report it. That's what the job should be.
2: But also your goal is if you could get that great intelligence and great information, your stories are better, your columns are better. So that means interacting with the guy making the most news in the world, right?
3: Well, not just that, you have to actually interact with the people who are making the decisions across the government. You can't be sort of, you have to get into these rooms. I mean, it's just simple. If you're trying to get the information that we want, you have to try to break into these rooms. And to do that, you know, there's a pretty tight group of people that are actually making the decisions in this administration.
2: So we watch Kash Patel and Scott Bessent. We watched them testify today. You talk about stuff that we've also known about the Treasury Secretary. You know, Jonathan, he was doing our radio show, and they say, hey, by the way, he's a finalist to be a Treasury Secretary. And he'd come in for 2 years before he got the job on a regular basis. And I couldn't believe how smart he was, intelligent he was. I didn't know how tough he was. Could you give our audience a sense of how tough he is physically behind the scenes?
3: Well, we have a couple of scenes in the book which a lot of people have talked about. One is he got into quite an argument with Elon Musk early on in the administration last year, and it actually at one point got physical. They were arguing and it got pretty heated in the Oval Office, and there was a shove, and depending on who you talk to, who shoved who, but there was certainly physical contact. And after the incident, Trump had one question that he wanted to know, and it was who won. So he wanted to know who won the fight. So, you know, Bessent is, he's a brawler, both verbally and, if required, physically.
2: Yeah, he, and also very competent in terms of the different cabinet secretaries. I mean, RFK gave a pretty brilliant speech. I thought one of the best speeches for President Trump of the Republican Party, talking about how he used to be a Democrat and how they really wouldn't let him run. And then they wouldn't let the few delegates he had, he wouldn't be able to give them up. And he just talked about how things have changed and how Donald Trump has lived up to every promise that he promised me when I jumped aboard, and how different he is, how he's been portrayed in the press, and how much more depth he understands about the issues. And I've heard people go both ways. Some people say, you know, I can't believe how little he knows. Other people say, I can't believe how detailed he is. Where does Jonathan Swan stand about with that?
3: Yeah, I wouldn't co-sign the RFK statement. I think I don't think there's a huge difference between the private Trump and the Trump that you see publicly. I think that, you know, he can be more profound.

0: The NSC was coordinating deputies up to principals. Bush wanted them all to agree to present to him. He would make the decision. It's the precise reverse with Trump. Trump knows what he wants to do, particularly on national security. He says, I want this. And then it gets forced down through the system and that gets done. He's not wanting there to be this. He doesn't really care about the policy process or NSC or anything like that. And it's a gut-driven decision-making. That's my view from covering him.
1: So the one thing that's happened, I've got a chance to meet some of the, like Steve Witkoff, for example, and you talk about him in the book. Obviously, right. You have to if you cover in the first year. And you talk right. about when the first meeting with the foreign minister, Witkoff suggested that Iran be allowed to maintain a civilian program at levels negotiated under the 2015 the Obama
0: JCPOA.
1: Deal.
0: Yeah, right.
1: JCPOA.
0: Right. Right.
1: I mean, it's amazing. You talk about gut instinct. The same thing as he meets with Vladimir Putin, the same thing as he meets with the foreign minister. There's a guy who's extremely intelligent, obviously very successful, but ill-equipped to do that job. I mean, not putting the time in prior to that, or having somebody who's steeped in international relations, if you're going to go in and be the chief negotiator. That it's astounded me that you chronicle that in the book.
0: One thing that has surprised people at a senior level when they saw Witkoff operate is just how unstaffed he is. He's really sort of a sole operator, you know, very thin staff. He went to meet Putin on his own, doesn't really rely on the subject matter experts, and you know, follows that. So that's how you get incidents like that, which he had to walk back, by the way, because Trump was like, no, we're not doing the Obama deal, you know, so that got reversed pretty quickly. But he came to all of these issues pretty much cold, with Donald Trump's blessing and not very much staff around him to help him.
1: And we'll see what happens, because there's two things that he's got to do, the president, before he's out. He's got to fix it, end this or the Ukraine war. And he's got to find a resolve in Iran. And now it's getting more complicated because the Houthi rebels are now involved. And we got two straits that could be shut down. They're certainly being hindered at this hour. And gas is over $100 a barrel, right?
0: Yes, all of that's true. And, you know, you have very anxious Gulf states in the middle of it, trying to sort of figure out how they're going to get back to rebuilding their economies, and you know their whole vision has sort of been put on pause as well during this war.
1: All right, so Jonathan, regime change inside the imperial presidency of Donald Trump. Congratulations on your sustained run on the bestseller list. Continued success, and congratulations on your growing family.
0: Thanks, Brian. Really appreciate it.
1: Thanks for having me. Jonathan Swan, regime change. All right. So he's not going to do a year or two. He says, I don't think I'll ever do another book again. But he'll have good access, and we'll see where we go. I know one thing. I think the press overall is really, especially after speaking to the Axios guys yesterday, I don't think they understand how much they're going to miss Trump. I don't care what they think of him. The access they get, the type of stories they get, how everything's been exposed, it gives you an idea of the inner workings of an administration. I don't think we're really going to see anything like it again. I don't think anyone wants to replicate it. I don't think anyone is capable of replicating it. I don't know if any single person is as confident in their ability as the president is in his. And that's why the theme seems to be, in many respects, so thin-staffed. But I would love to see somebody in the Middle East, as we were just talking about, focusing just the Middle East. And three or four hotspots. Number one, I don't think we should pull out of Iraq. We got Iranian militias in Iraq. Why are we pulling out? That's exactly what Iran wants. We're pulling out of Syria. Now, the president's been wanting to do that for a while. We have a guy that we can deal with in Syria, but he's also blowing Christians and Jews out of that country right now, at the same time hammering the Kurds. All three are allied with us. Tom Barak is there. Now, I hear he's extremely intelligent. I know he's very successful. But how much experience does he have in the region? He's playing such a dominant role right now. And then when you look at what's happening with the Gulf states, they constantly want to be reassured. They're sporadically under attack. Our bases in Bahrain, are we going to rebuild them? Are we going to get going? I'd love to see two or three people with decades of experience that, yes, like President Trump, have nothing against him, cut from the same cloth as you would have Marco Rubio is loyal to him. And Witkoff and Kushner are loyal, obviously, but they don't have the experience. Kushner is extremely bright and does have a track record there. I like to see him play a role, but I don't think he should be taking the lead role. I just think it's too complicated, and relationships matter. And the president can't possibly be all over this.

0: all over Central and South America. He's got an eye on Cuba, as well as on our economy. Today he's in North Carolina, and then he's going to be back in Texas again. And he's going to try to, bring up all the battleground states and tighten everything up and make sure his MAGA base is at least going to vote. Now the generic poll between the two parties is over 8 points. They say if it gets in double digits, that's when it could be a wave for either party. Not that I think anything's ever typical these days, but it could be a wave either way. So we'll talk more about that when we get back. We'll also be able to take some calls. I got a ton of emails. 1-866-408-7669. 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
2: I think we looked at some 27 devices, exfiltrated all the data off of them, looked for connections to individuals in America and overseas, and we found no evidence that that individual was literally even speaking to any other human being other than his parents who he resided with.
3: And that's who we're talking about, the would-be assassin Thomas Crooks of, thankfully lost, but he got killed. He missed Donald Trump, just hit his ear, but he killed Corey Compachore, which is just tragic, cut down the prime of his life with his family there, protecting them. But he was able to get on that roof and shoot, and the question is, who the hell is he? How did he get there? What motivated him? How did a guy who liked Republicans end up hating Republicans? What's he like? We knew nothing about it, and Senator Grassley, to his credit, said, I need to find out more. And it came, I don't know why they're just not more transparent about it, especially with Kash Patel there and Dan Bongino. And this guy was a solemn guy. He said he had no, his father said he had no real relationship with him. He seemed to be a genius. 1400 on his SATs, came back and did it again, nearly perfect. And then he basically failed out of college. Was in high school. You saw some video of him there in high school, and he was part of one commercial. Then they came, just happened to randomly come to a school, a major corporation, so you see him in the background. He was a terrible shot, we understand, so he went and took shooting lessons and got a scope and learned to shoot from a great distance. His father evidently said to him, why are you learning to shoot from that far of a distance? And he said he just wanted to be able to test himself. Little did he know, he was probably working on a way to shoot the President of the United States, or excuse me, the former president of the United States, who was going to be the future of the United States. Mark Thiessen weighed in. He has questions on Special Report. Cut 27.
4: Donald Trump has suffered more assassination attempts than any president in American history. And the idea that this is 2 years on and we know almost nothing about this guy or what his motivations were is ridiculous. On the other hand, we're still debating the motivations of Lee Harvey Oswald. There are movies made about Lee Harvey Oswald and conspiracy theories about it, and he actually succeeded in killing a president. So it's not unprecedented that we would be debating for decades the reason why someone tried to kill an American president.
3: True. And you just wonder, too, is it true that he was seen an hour and a half away at a gun store with two other people? Now, there's no video that I know of, but they said that the guy that looked exactly like him was at a gun store. Now, the father said he had no other friends. Who's he at the gun store with? Why did he need 27 other devices? Steph Kite on Special Work, Cut 28.
5: There's so many questions. It's remarkable to be at this place and still really have so few answers. Even when you have, you know, Trump's own selected leadership at the DOJ and FBI, who are, of course, prioritizing getting to the bottom of this. And, you know, they can criticize the past, you know, leadership of the FBI and DOJ, but we still don't have any questions on this, any answers to these questions.
3: Yeah, and that's what people want. If you can just answer, I know this is going to be people with conspiracy theories regardless, but if you can just find out, and how he got on the roof, how he was able to get there, the security that was all with Jill Biden and not with him, whatever you say to me, there's no way you'll show me any difference. Clearly, the Secret Service overworked anyway, understaffed apparently, but they were not out there to really make sure that Donald Trump stayed safe. Remember, Joe Biden was telling RFK, jump in a lake, when he asked for Secret Service. You just know the hatred between the two camps, the Biden camp and the Trump camp. He wasn't saying, hey, bulk up his Secret Service protection. They did afterwards. And to Biden's credit, he did call him after he was nearly killed. And lastly, Senator Eric Schmidt on where this investigation is going. Cut 29.
6: I think it's hard for people to accept that this guy was just a social outcast and perhaps almost pulled off one of the most devastating events in American history. I think everybody, just where this country would be right now if he would have actually been successful. So I'm all in favor of continuing to ask important questions, and the FBI director I know would be open to that. This guy was clearly sort of a loner. That's what his father said in these interviews, didn't have any friends. But this isn't some kid who's having problems in school. This is somebody who tried to assassinate the future, the one time and then future president of the United States. And we should leave no stone unturned in this investigation.
3: And then the other big story that we were just talking about was with Charlie Kirk. And now it looks like the family is suing the college, about to sue the college. about the skew, about

0: to the state for not keeping Charlie safe. And it looks pretty damning. I mean, the information that they have, the text messages, the exchanges with their own private security, it shows they really dropped the ball big time, just like they dropped the ball in Butler, not because they were able to squeeze off the shot, but when you see the fact that they were able to get so close, can you imagine letting a would-be assailant get back on a roof just months before when a president was almost killed from a guy on a roof? So the minute they checked it out, Secret Service checked it out, they said, hey, wait a second. You got a roof exposed right in front of the stage where Charlie's going to be on the grass. Can you handle that? And evidently, they have the text message. And the answer was yes. And here's the exact text message. TPUSA texted this. Hello, Chief Long. We received a message today from the student group. There is student roof access pretty close to where Charlie Kirk will be setting up. If this is true, it would be nice to either have a controlled access, which means no one's allowed up there when he's speaking, or allow one of my guys to be there if possible. Chief Long responded by saying, I got you covered. I got you covered. He didn't. So why did Chief Long not have him covered? And I was on campus in college. Those cops, you know, they were great people, but I didn't feel like I was dealing with Navy SEALs. They had six campus cops controlling 3,000 people. That's insane. Charlie had his own people, but you can't control the perimeter. And I just think whatever's in that contract that said who controls security, that's going to matter a lot. Here's what they say the failures are. No written security plan, no pre-event security briefing, no real-time CCTV monitoring closed caption. Closed circuit, no drone surveillance. They offered a drone, they had it ready to go, they weren't able to use it. No rooftop security coverage, and that was the worst. So this is and six officers for 3,000 people. 25% of the UVU police force was six. That means he only had 18.
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8: Held in North Carolina. I'm Sue Guzman, Fox News. President Trump rallying supporters in Gastonia, North Carolina tonight as the Senate's U.S. Senate race is heating up.
9: President Trump says North Carolina GOP Senate nominee Michael Wantley will support the death penalty for human traffickers, large-scale drug dealers, and anyone who murders a police officer.
10: And Michael Wantley is going to ban sanctuary cities. You're not going to have a sanctuary city in this state.
9: Adding Wantley, the former chair of the Republican National

0: National Committee will support legislation to end no cash bail nationwide. The president again asking voters to pretend he's on the ballot.
1: Because when I'm on the ticket, I'm not bragging, but when I'm on the ticket, Republicans have always done really well. They go out, they vote, everybody gets elected.
0: Whatley faces Democratic Senate candidate, former North Carolina Governor Roy Cooper in November. Kristen Goodwin, Fox News.
2: Whatley and Cooper running to replace North Carolina Republican Senator Tom Tillis, who's retiring. Earlier in the day, the Fed raised interest rates for the first time in 3 years, targeting stubborn inflation. A quarter point hike pushing the key rate to 3.9%, and the Fed is signaling that another one could come later this year. Hike expected to lead to higher borrowing costs, but is a boost for savers. Also in the House.
3: On this vote, the yeas are 262, the nays are 159. The motion is adopted. Without objection, the motion to reconsider is laid on the table.
2: Lawmakers passing a Russian sanctions bill Wednesday. It now heads to President Trump's desk. He is expected to sign it. The measure introduced more than a year ago by then-Senator Lindsey Graham, who died in July. Senators voting overwhelmingly in favor of the bill last month. It's titled the Lindsey O. Graham Sanctioning Russia and Iran Act of 2026 and would target Russia's economy, penalizing the country for its continued war in Ukraine. 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
2: Federal officials investigating the deadly TV news helicopter crash in Los Angeles. NTSB investigator in charge Fabian Salazar said a crucial piece of evidence is an online video that appears to show the NBC LA helicopter's point of view seconds before it crashed in Chatsworth.
7: In that recording, we are clearly hearing sounds that are consistent with the engine changing its speed. We're also hearing tones that are being generated that are likely advisories to the pilot.
2: Fiery crash killing three people. Texas carrying out its fifth execution of the year. 40-year-old LeJames Norman dying by lethal injection for killing three people during a 2005 attempted robbery. Prosecutors say Norman and an accomplice believe the home had cocaine in it, but found no drugs and shot three people. Norman pleaded guilty to capital murder. The U.S. Supreme Court rejected his final request to stop the execution. An accomplice in the case expected to be executed next week. Middle East bracing for a possible American response to an Iranian attack.
8: Days ago, a U.S. contracted vessel was hit during an Iranian missile and drone attack. Two sources told Fox News. The incident occurred around the Strait of Hormuz and caused minor injuries, including smoke inhalation. Some U.S. personnel were on board, though the identities of the injured are unclear. It is the latest in a series of exchanges of fire, bringing into question what comes next in the Iran conflict. Iran's Supreme National Security Council saying in a statement today, the stakes around oil and the straits have changed. Damage control won't stop what's coming. No talks until Iran's conditions are met.
2: Fox's Trey Yangston, Tel Aviv, and fencing's going up around the John F. Kennedy Performing Arts Center. This is after the Trump-appointed board voted to close most of it for repairs. The move follows a federal judge's ruling blocking the center from restoring President Trump's name to the building. I'm Sue Guzman. This is Fox News.
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10: With the main frontal boundary hanging around the Midwestern states and low pressure moving in, looks like we have a little rain coming up by Thursday afternoon. Should be clear for the overnight hours, mid-60s on the low, and then we'll get a sunny Thursday morning, but showers and thunderstorms are possible in the afternoon. We'll be in the low 80s. Scattered showers around on Thursday night, and then Friday a mix of sunshine and clouds early. Afternoon showers and thunderstorms possible. A few showers for the weekend. I'm meteorologist Steve Hamilton from the Cole Chevy Body Shop Weather Center. After two

0: 250 years, the American experiment still isn't finished. 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And we passed it on, hand to hand, life to life. 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This year, America turns 250. This message is from News Talk WHIS.
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2: 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It's Brian Kilmeade.
3: All right, from 48th and 6th in Midtown Manhattan, heard around the country, around the world, this is the Brian Kilmeade Show. We're going to go inside the FBI with Kyle Vowinkel, the retired FBI senior executive who served in the Bureau's elite hostage rescue team in crisis negotiation. Karl Rove is standing by. He's going to be zooming in with us. We got to get the latest on the midterms, but first let's get to the big three.
4: Number three.
5: It's a search for justice. You know, we want justice for Charlie, and Charlie deserved the best. And in this instance, unfortunately, Ainsley, he didn't get it.
3: Not close. Two assassination investigations. Charlie Kirk, what wasn't done to protect him, and a lawsuit that should be following. And what do we know about the Butler shooter now that Chuck Grassley demanded some facts? We'll discuss.
4: Number two.
6: Right now, there's really no reason to have discussions, you know, with those kind of maximalist demands and a delusion. And I just think, you know, time is running out for this regime.
3: No kidding. Matt Whitaker, NATO ambassador. Iran says we want to talk, but we don't know what they're talking about. They don't want to talk. We don't even know who asked them. I don't think there's any official conversations with the Iranians. What are they talking about? Meanwhile, I think it's time to call the IDF and together take this regime down once and for all.
4: Number one.
7: There's a coordinated campaign to make up the American people afraid. There's over 50 of these organizations that were coordinating campaigns, testing public opinion, and spending huge amounts of money trying to scare people. It's regulatory capture on one hand. It's our adversaries, of course, want us to stop.
3: Palantir co-founder Joe Lonsdale. Can we slow down without slowing down? That's my message when it comes to this AI hysteria. Much like data centers from 2 weeks ago and the pandemic from 4 years ago, I sense the massive hysteria is causing an overreaction around the country. And this time I'm trying to be smart enough not to get caught up in it while still noticing there's some substance here. Karl Rove joins us now. Karl, have you ever seen a subject crop up so quick, so comprehensively with the midterm election so close?
8: Well, it really is amazing how widespread it is. I must admit, though, I keep going back. There's a very interesting set of polls done by Echelon in which they ask about data centers. And basically, you know, overwhelming majority say, I'm worried about them. I don't want them. But if you say, what if you guarantee that they're going to supply their own electricity and your utility bills won't go up? What if you knew that they were going to pay property taxes on these very expensive centers that are going to lower you in all likelihood, hold the line or lower your local property taxes? Your schools are going to get more money out of them. And if they are responsible about water and have systems that recirculate the water rather than use evaporation, how do you feel? And basically a third of the people say, I don't want them anyway. But two thirds of the American people say, I'm open to them at that point.
3: That's a good point. That's the whole thing. People want a voice in what they're doing. Maybe they were too cavalier in putting him out there. And by the way, people have said to me that they use more water for golf courses.
8: No, that's true. I mean, if you got the local golf course and you have a data center that has a capture system that recycles the water, there's only one day in which that data center will have more water use, and that's the day when they load up the system. But otherwise, no, absolutely. And that's why you're finding, look, there's also an issue about noise, having these in, you know, urban areas or having them near residential sections. That's why we're finding, like, for example, Spur, Texas is in the middle of nowhere. And what this is good, the data center there, what's going to happen is that that school district is going to go from being one of the poorest in the state to being one of the richest. And the local county taxes are now going to be paid for almost exclusively by the data center. And they have their own power system. And they're going to load it once and reuse that water. So the local community is saying, we're ecstatic about this. Just make certain it's not too close to our barns and our cattle, because we want them to be able to sleep at night.
3: Yeah, by the way, they use the term, when it comes to AI specifically, data

0: Senators, I'm all in. I understand the Democrats want to run against it, and some Republicans are afraid to bring it up, and even the governor of Texas said, let's put a pause on it. Now, all of a sudden, it's been taken.
1: Whoa. No, he said, let's put a pause on it, and to make certain that everybody understands, we need to have several things. One is, you got to have your own what's called behind the meter. You can't load your power needs onto the local system. You've got to make certain that you have the water issue handled by recycling. You've got to blah blah blah. I mean, he was handling this a very smart political way, saying, "I heard you. These are your concerns. I'm not going to stop these, but we're going to put in place rules that are easy to understand and achieve exactly what you, the local people, want to have to have achieved."
0: What do you do in Ohio, where they want to tell Senator John Husted, you are the data-centered candidate. I'm all for him. You understand it. If you are what John Husted right now, how do you counter Sherrod Brown running those ads?
1: I think you two things. You say, I believe in reasonable standards, and those standards are you got to pay for your own electricity. You got to reuse the water so you don't draw down it. You got to put these away from neighborhoods and schools because we don't want the noise. And you need to make certain that these things pay their fair share of taxes, and which relieves the burden on the local taxpayers. And I'm in favor of those because they have good manufacturing jobs and good ongoing jobs in these data centers, and I want jobs in Ohio. And if Sherrod Brown doesn't want to have this progress and he wants these data centers to be in Michigan and Pennsylvania and all across the American South, we're going to be losing more people from Ohio, the good mechanics, good electricians, good construction workers who would make a good living from building and maintaining these centers. I'd go straight into it. I think the Echelon poll is right. A third of the people are going to say, hell no, never. But the other two-thirds of the American people are saying, well, you know what? It's a pretty good idea as long as you protect what I'm concerned about.
0: Now, let's just talk about AI specifically, the technology. People are concerned about recursive self-improvement. Essentially, you give AI a mission, it feeds on itself, it builds itself, smarter than its user, smarter than all users, and starts going on its own mission. So we can get into specifics, but now they have the CEOs of some of these major companies, from Elon Musk to the CEO of Anthropic. Not Zuckerberg is not, he's got a different take, coming forward and go, yeah, maybe we should have the government put guardrails on. President wants nothing to do with it. Here's what he said. Cut one.
2: The great thing about life is that Jensen can develop the most complex computer chip in the world that nobody can copy for 10 years, but he can't figure out how to put me on speaker. We have to remember this one. So,
3: roasted.
2: You know, the AI, it's almost as conspiracy. And the happiest group is China, and China is very happy. And I could even say in the country, a lot of states are happy that weren't going to get anything because they're being inundated by people that want to be there. But
0: so
2: now
0: he feels like it's a giant conspiracy that these guys are all colluding together. Zuckerberg is not. Zuckerberg goes, look, if we do something that's going to hurt the country, we're going to get sued. We're going to be ruined. Why is it that in our interest? We should be able to guard ourselves. Where do you stand, Carl?
1: Well, I sort of tilt towards the lighter regulations better than heavy regulation, and I do worry about, you know, sort of like the regulatory capture, the big boys who are working on this now set up a regime that benefits them but not challengers. On the other hand, this is a highly unusual technology, and I don't fully grasp it. I don't think a lot of us fully grasp its implications. So I want lots of smart people talking about this and explaining it to us and arriving at something that makes sense to ordinary Americans. I like the president's attitude of we don't want China to get a lead in this, because there are all kinds of malign ways that AI can be used to attack America. We need a national dialogue about this and some really smart people who don't have a financial interest in the game to help us understand it.
0: Here's what David Sachs said. He's the president's AI czar. Cut seven.
1: Right.
4: I think we are in a political season right now. It feels like a panic is being ginned up. And so I do think that the threat here has been exaggerated. No one is saying that they shouldn't take steps on their own to prioritize the safety of their own products. Again, every corporation in America
5: but
4: has an obligation.
5: But he's calling it a hoax.
4: Well, no, the hoax is that somehow we're going to be extinct as a species within a few years because of AI, and therefore we have to stop completely.
0: So, Jensen Huang, it feels like David Sachs, Elon Musk feels like The other way goes the other way around. So

0: So I just don't know if you want a bunch of people, Carl, who know nothing about AI or generally about AI, regulating some of the most sophisticated AI models in the world.
1: Yeah, I agree with that. I also don't want people who already have sophisticated AI models to set up a regulatory burden that in essence makes it difficult for anybody to enter the field and compete with them. This guy Sachs, I don't know him, but I got to tell you, I think every time I hear him, I hear a reasonable, thoughtful person. He made a very important point. We are 50, just over 50 some odd days from the election, and political players on both sides of this issue are going to be using that fact to gin up one way or the other, and particularly those who support some kind of we like the people who are already in there. Let's help them capture the regulatory apparatus to their advantage, or the doomsters who say we don't want AI at all. Both of those camps are going to be trying to use the fact that we have an election coming up to their advantage. That's why I think Sachs is absolutely right. We shouldn't do things simply because of the implications that it might have for the outcome of the election.
0: All right, and Bernie Sanders is saying just shut it all down. And I always feel comfortable doing the opposite.
1: He and his new running buddy, Steve Bannon, the two of them are out there saying, the modern Luddites, the Democratic Socialists from Vermont and the, I don't know what, from Arizona or someplace else.
0: All right, let's talk about the midterms now. The generic ballot, where do you understand that is now? I understand the CBS poll has Democrats with something like an 8 or 9 point advantage. Where do you think it is?
1: I think it's 6 or 7. I think that's maybe a little robust. And again, that's, the generic ballot, that matters more for the House in one sense because it's a national number. And the Senate is obviously limited to, basically a third of the seats and therefore, a third of the country. Even there, look, the generic ballot may be 7 or 8. Advantage for the Democrats, but what does that mean in a district that Donald Trump won by 13? It probably means that the race, rather than being 12 or 13 for the Republican, is going to be 6 or 7. So again, this is going to come down to a handful of districts. If you look at all of the prognosticators, Sabato, Cook, Political Report, National Journal's Political Report, they're about 20 some odd, low 20s that are toss-up seats, and then just low 30s that are toss-up seats and lean Democrat and lean Republican. And that's where what the actual generic ballot is in those 30 some odd seats. That's what matters.
0: So do you believe Minnesota's in play with Michelle Tafoya?
1: I haven't seen any polling there, the Democrats have once again nominated a DSA adjacent. She's not a member of the Democratic Socialists, but the lieutenant governor is very, very, very left-wing. And Tafoya is the kind of outsider who might have a shot at this. But I haven't seen any polling on that. I have seen the Cook Political Report followed the recent polls and moved New Hampshire from lean Democrat to toss-up. Once that John Sununu has become the Republican nominee with a pretty good advantage, and Chris Pappas is the Democrat who represents the first district, the one that's on the coast, that is the more contentious district of the two in the state.
0: We have a coefficient poll and a Qantas poll. Flanagan in Minnesota up just one, and then one that was on the 15th, and the Qantas poll on the 10th. Had Flanagan up 4, but she's covered in this fraud scandal. She's a lieutenant governor, and there's a lot to run on. And Michelle Tafoya is not a extreme conservative. She's a moderate conservative who just came out of sports, big name. She's not going to be rattled on the stump, I'll tell you that.
1: Yeah. And look, Minnesota is a conservative state, but it's a traditional conservative state. You're right. This is not a place that rewards right-wingers by electing them to statewide office, but it does take, it's all those Germans and Swedes and Norwegians and Danes and, who are sort of culturally conservative, fiscally responsible, but not extreme. We Nordic types are not allowed to be extreme. And it's going to be an interesting race because she's got two things going for her. One is, you're right, the lieutenant governor is wrapped up in all of those. She's trying to press it now off on the governor, saying, I was, you know, not part of that. That's really the governor's responsibility. But the other thing is, she has a number of very weird views of her own. She is a Native American. So she has, you know, she was the one who presided over the Democratic National Committee meeting in Minneapolis by opening it up, saying, you know, we're sorry. We terrible people here living here today. We pay homage to those.

0: knows whose land it's really, this land really is, the, you know, the various Indian tribes of 200 years ago. And, you know, that frankly just strikes a lot of people as sort of goofy. And, but she's got a lot of left-wing views. So Tafoya has two things she can go after. This woman presided over the biggest financial scandal in the history of Minnesota. And she has these views that you don't agree with.
1: All right, let's talk about Rogers and El Sayed. He's got about a one, El Sayed said that between a 1 and 3 point lead in that. If you're Rogers, how do you game plan against that if you believe the polls?
0: Well, first of all, I think that's probably accurate because he's come off of the primary victory, but Republicans have not won a Senate race there since 1994. And yeah, I think Rogers is doing great, but you know, I love the coverage of last weekend's Michigan game. There's Mike out there, you know, having a brat and a beer with everybody and just circulating among all the tailgaters. And Al Sayed is having to deal with the fact that even though he played high school football, he considers football toxic masculinity. And so here's the diminutive little, you know, El Sayed, you know, sort of hoofing around about, you know, football is college football and high school football is terrible because it's a representative of the masculine dominance of our society. And he sounds like a goofball.
1: 30 seconds.
0: I mean, talk about a sport that's beloved in Michigan. It's football.
1: Tallarico, Paxson, how do you see this race right now?
0: Well, Tallarico finally Trump is starting to spend money, but Tallarico's had several months in which he's been running in the clear, and his message is my opponent is corrupt, and the message that the Paxson campaign is my opponent is a left winger, and they're both powerful messages in their own right. The problem is going to be for Paxson is that they've got to spend more money. His money is coming in from the super PAC. You and I've talked about this before. The super PAC pays 4, 5, 6, 7, eight times as much for an ad as does Tallarico. So Tallarico's spending roughly, $6, 7, 8 million a week. And so in order for Paxton's camp with the super PAC support to match that, they got to be spending, you know, $30 or $40 million a week, and they're spending five. Right. Now there are new ads that are going to start running soon with a heavier buy,
1: right?
0: But this is a battle that should have been engaged with earlier and is going to be very costly for the Republicans.
1: Yeah, we'll see what happens. Carl Rove, thanks so much, always great, talk to you soon, back in a moment.
2: Don't go anywhere. Brian Kilmeade will be right back.

0: love this place. I've been surfing here since I was a kid. Now, seeing my grandson out on the water, it means everything to me. Watching him and taking in the blue waves, the sea breeze, the blurry horizon.
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11: I think that there is nobody who's earned the right to make her own decision more than Vice President Harris. I think she has absolutely earned the right to run. And whether or not that impacts how other people are thinking about it, I think that's on them.
12: Really? That is Wes Moore. He keeps saying he's not going to run, but everyone thinks he's going to run. Remember, he was out in Italy with none other than George Clooney, and he was having a good time at a bar. I'm sure they're saying, hey, I need you to run. I'll support you. George Clooney is a kingmaker. He's the only one with the courage to stand up to Joe Biden and say, hey, wait a second. You really can't do this anymore. I saw you. You're not the same guy. That editorial, they say, was written by Obama, but at least he went out there. You know what else I like about George Clooney? As far as I could tell, he's not doing what Robert De Niro does. Now, obviously, Trump wins twice, two out of three times. He accepts it. Looks for the rematch. That's the way you should do it. You should go, well, I don't know how he did it, but he won. I'll get you next time.

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10: 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Kyle Vowinkel joins us now. He is also an expert with FBI hostage.

0: rescue team operator and crisis negotiator. So, Kyle, and you just got out, right?
1: 3.5 years ago.
0: Three and a half years ago with a West Point background, you were just telling me.
1: Correct. Yeah, I did 4 years at West Point and then 5 years in the Army and then 24 years in the FBI.
0: Right. So what do you think the state of the FBI is right now?
1: The FBI has some issues, I think, with lowering the standards. I'm not a fan of the current director lowering the standards, as we're just talking about. That is not something that, you know, the quality of personnel is so important right. for the FBI, the agents and analysts, those that I worked with are some of the best of the best. And to let people in with these lowered standards, I just don't understand it. I understand maybe the application numbers are down, but to lower the standards, you need the best of the best people in the Bureau, and you don't need to be lowering standards.
0: Besides that crazy bestiality give and take that we watch with Senator Kennedy and others, are there other indications that they lowered the standards?
1: Well, I've heard secondhand that the interview process for onboard employees who are not agents yet but want to become agents, they're called professional support employees, and when they want to become agents, they had to go through the same process that the agents had to go through with this phase two interview process and for other agents. I've heard that's been completely waived. So they are removing steps to become an agent, which I and everyone else had to beforehand. So I don't think that's right.
0: But you wanted to see some reform after Comey and Strzok and McCabe and some of the things that we witnessed over the last few years.
1: Yes, there are absolutely some individual bad apples in the organization. As you mentioned, Comey, Strzok, McCabe, they embarrassed the organization, embarrassed me and all those hardworking apolitical individuals for 24 and a half years. I never once asked someone who they voted for. No one once ever asked me who I voted for. We truly followed the facts wherever they went. And to hear what those individuals did and a couple others, yeah, there were absolutely some political actions taken by a few number of individuals, and those should be weeded out, and that accountability should be wielded with a scalpel, not a chainsaw.
0: Tell me if you like these numbers. Cut 45.
2: The FBI has arrested 54,000 violent criminals. That's up 90% from the 18-month-year period prior to that. The FBI has removed 3,258 kilograms of fentanyl. That's enough to kill 250 million Americans. We have located, found, and identified 11,081 child victims. That is up 21%. We haven't captured 9 of the top 10 most individuals on our list. We've captured 10.
0: So do you like those numbers?
1: I'm sorry, I didn't hear the numbers.
0: Oh, you weren't able to hear?
1: Yeah, I'm sorry. I thought they were going to be played.
0: Oh, yeah, you just put the sound up right here. I didn't know it wasn't on.
1: My apologies.
0: The FBI, 54,000 criminals arrested, including 10 of the top 10 most wanted, up 90% of the previous 18 months. They also got a lot of fentanyl, 3,258 kilograms of fentanyl off the street. So does those numbers make you feel better? Or?
1: Well, yeah, fantastic that we're getting criminals and drugs off the street. But there's also other metrics besides just numbers of arrests.
0: Right.
1: So I understand counterintelligence has been deprioritized. And I used to work counterintelligence for several years. So, yeah, criminal organizations need to take those bad criminals off the street, but also shouldn't be at the expense of these counterintelligence investigations, because just one case against China, Russia, Iran could literally prevent a war. So it's really tough to measure the effectiveness of one single counterintelligence investigation versus one fentanyl case.
0: So you were in the FBI from 9/11.
1: Correct.
0: How did it change?
1: Well, I was in my home in Northridge, California, 6:15 a.m., getting ready for work. I saw the first plane hit the World Trade Center, and I thought, wow, what a horrible accident. And then I saw the second plane hit, and I realized America is under attack. So I drove in my SWAT gear. I was on the Los Angeles SWAT team. And first thing we did was start securing the building. So literally, I was an FBI agent walking guard around the perimeter of the Federal Building in Wilshire Boulevard there in Los Angeles, because we thought every government target was attack. And the Bureau, you know, director had only been on the job for a week. We transitioned very quickly to a counterterrorism organization, that being our number one goal, to prevent another terrorist attack.
0: How did that change you on a daily basis?
1: Well, everyone in the Bureau. So I was working counterintelligence at the time, and then I immediately was transferred, and everyone worked counterterrorism cases. So we're following up leads, like the one neighbor saw another neighbor who had wires, you know, in their house, and, you know, they're speaking Arabic. So we had to follow up on leads like that, which most turned out to be nothing, but every once in a while there was a legitimate lead. So the whole Bureau was following every single lead. And the Bureau is a wonderful organization, like any bureaucracy. When we put all our focus on one thing, which we did after 9/11, It's an incredibly effective and impressive organization. So really, every agent, every

0: Negotiators talk about emotions and are patient. Words were our weapons. So I had two really diametrically opposite ways to look at crises. And then later in my career, I went into FBI management. Mm-hmm. So then I was leading those operations where now security and lives hung in the balance. So I have a very unique, having three different perspectives, looking at crises, how to solve them. And I talk about those kind of takeaways in there, priming your team, predicting, forecasting outcomes, and how to prevail through friction.
1: What did you learn about the Iraqi culture? Or what did you learn about the Afghan culture that helped you?
0: So we trained and had, for example, Arabic linguists and specialists for each country, because I deployed to both, who would come down to the hostage rescue team, meet with us, and we'd have cultural training classes because we did the battlefield interrogation and sensitive site exploitation. So we learned about Sunni Shia. We talked about, you know, the five pillars of Islam, because we wanted to be versed in their culture, especially we're trying to understand them to see. Our primary focus was to see if there's any links back to the United States. Were there any terror attacks waiting back in the States, or any threads back to U.S. targets? So we would go out on site. My partner and I were actually the first to be embedded for a full rotation with JSOC in Iraq and Mosul. And that was the whole new experience for the FBI and for the military, right? To have investigators on target. Like, I have a badge and a notebook, an FBI agent, and now I'm going on target with U.S. military special mission units, right? Which is crazy.
1: They probably appreciate your Army background, though, right?
0: They did, but it was very high barriers initially, because like the deputy director of the FBI and General Crystal wanted us there, because the military is very good at find, fixing, destroying targets. The Bureau is very good at investigating and dismantling networks. So it is a logical pairing to bring us together. But just because the people on the top want it doesn't mean the guys on the ground, it's actually going to happen. So for 3 weeks, we just sat at the FOB, the forward operating base, and didn't go on target because they didn't trust us, right? They didn't know us. So we had to slowly kind of earn their respect and trust and say, hey, we're not here to investigate you. We don't really care what happens on target. We're here to help you. And again, look for those connections back to U.S.
1: Right. So after all that experience, how did that lend to you being FBI in management then? You were able to get the international, the domestic, you understood it.
0: Yes. The great thing is, after I didn't go into management for 17 years, so I wasn't one of those guys that just wanted to raise their hand to go get promoted higher. So I had paid my dues in the organization, and I had the respect of my peers and others. So when I went to be a unit chief at headquarters and a supervisor at Washington Field Office, then I finished up the assistant special agent in charge of Miami office, like, I didn't have to prove myself that anyone, and all of my team members knew my background. I didn't have to talk about it because, you know, mm-hmm. I was decently established. So it was a wonderful position from which to operate as a leader from, because I knew the organization, I knew what we had to do, and the team trusted me, and I trusted them.
1: So if I was to say, what kind of role could you play? We're talking to Kyle Vohwinkel. His book, Shaping Chaos, is now out, Leadership Lessons Forged in the FBI's Most Dangerous Operations. If I was to put you into the Iran operation that's ongoing right now, pretty much in a stalemate, both look to see who blinks first, where would you like to insert yourself?
0: Well, the Iran quagmire, right, it's very dangerous when you have national pride and personal pride enter into negotiation. Because when one side sees accepting the other party's terms as total humiliation, right, then it becomes a contest of the battle of the wills. So what we really need to do is create some off-ramps that are not so humiliating to the other party. And we have to remove insert into negotiation behavior, but with some rewards. Like, if they go 4 days or 5 days without shooting at, you know, U.S. bases or allowing ship traffic through, then here's a minor relief of a minor sanction. So that they understand what those relief points are. Because that's one thing, the previous agreement, the MOU, it didn't have...
1: Terrible.
0: It didn't have consequences laid out. And it also was a voluntary, we both can walk away at any time. So you need to have strict consequences for the behavior in the next, hopefully, round of negotiations.
1: So the Ukraine situation is interesting in that... we have one side looking to meet Ukraine, and Russia should be looking to meet, but they don't. They're not, and that's a side, the Russian side, that needs an off ramp. Is there one out there?
0: Yeah, the Russian one is another very difficult one.
1: It's one guy, Vladimir Putin,
0: right? And he has absolute control. Although there's, you know, rumors of people, you know, that are thinking he's susceptible to his age and his focus so much on the Ukraine that it's almost a weak point for him.
1: Are you one of those believe that he might be vulnerable?
0: I think that it's

0: extracted such a cost on Russian society, especially the elites, right? The oligarchs, they're losing money. They're having things sanctioned left and right. They want an end to this. Just like in Iran, like it's a continuing stalemate where both parties are losing, right? It's costing Ukraine, you know, civilian casualties, all this investment in defense. It's costing
1: Russia 30,000 a month.
0: And Russia also is now feeling it at home, as you know.
1: Yeah.
0: Like they are striking deep within the heart of Russia. So that toll is adding up each and every day to them. But this goes back to that ego. And I talk about ego being such a problem in the book. When your ego gets in front of the mission, just like I think it is with Putin, it's preventing him from willingness to go to the negotiating table and accept some terms that doesn't give him total, complete victory.
1: And that's what they said about LBJ. He didn't want to be the first president to lose a war. And how many more years and how many more lives were lost because of that?
0: Exactly.
1: So we'll see. I guess these two conflicts are ongoing as they go through. Are you, Kyle, do you know where this whole anti-Semitism that's cropped up in this country, where's that come from?
0: I'm not sure. And it's so bothersome because, you know, look at the October attacks that was committed against it's gut-wrenching, right? Revolting. There's no justification for that. And yet to see so many people on college campuses, you know, some of the things these kids are saying, it's just, I don't understand it. I really don't.
1: See where it comes from. That could definitely affect policy. So what would you like to see? How would you like to see the FBI reformed?
0: Well, again, that accountability needs to be wielded with a scalpel, not a chainsaw, because the due process wasn't followed with a lot of those firings of individuals who were doing their job.
1: What I've heard, too, is that people were upset about, is it the seventh floor? They said the management really disconnected from the men and women in the field.
0: Yeah.
1: And that's very political in Washington.
0: Well, the seventh floor is the seventh
1: the
0: floor.
1: The old building.
0: Of the Hoover Building, where the FBI director, deputy director, and like the seven executive assistant directors sit. And that's always kind of looked at as a, almost like the puzzle palace, we would call it, at FBI headquarters, because decisions were made, you didn't always understand. And those are all super high level people with, you know, 25 plus years usually. And anytime, like they serve at the director's discretion. So actually, when a new director comes in, he absolutely should clean out the seventh floor. So like, I have no problem with a new director cleaning house there on the seventh floor.
1: Put your own people in, yeah.
0: Yeah, you want your own people that you trust and work with. But you need to have that established trust and credibility between the seventh floor and the workforce. As I mentioned before, like I thankfully had that because I had 17 years in the organization before I went to management, right? Patel comes in, or bringing other people who don't have that credibility, and you already have a disconnect between the workforce.
1: Mm-hmm.
0: So yeah, clean out headquarters, but put in people that have the respect and credibility, because then you need to build that bond and connectivity between the leadership and the workforce.
1: How do you divide the person, the president that appoints you, from the job you have to do? So if I have the national security advisor, the president, I'm working for the president. If you're the FBI director, even though the president's the one who put up your nomination, are you working for the president?
0: If I was FBI director, I would absolutely meet occasionally with the president, but I wouldn't take individual weekly calls from his chief of staff about who to fire and who not to fire if I was in that position.
1: Right, you try to keep it dissemination. But that's why it's so important to have, what is it, a 6-year term?
0: A 10-year term. Yeah, that's
1: supposed
0: insulate.
1: To...
0: Absolutely. And the FBI director, right, reports to the attorney general. Very rarely would the FBI director even go to the White House in the past except to brief, like, important intelligence or updates on cases. Then absolutely the director should be going there. But the director shouldn't be going there to report on who they've fired from this case in the past.
1: Right. You have a president, though, that feels really burned by the FBI.
0: I understand, yes. He totally feels that the FBI targeted him and certain individuals absolutely were responsible, but the whole workforce, the whole bureau was not out to get him.
1: True. Kyle Vohwinkel, congratulations on the book, Shaping Chaos, Leadership Lessons Forged in the FBI's Most Dangerous Operations. Prime, predict, prevail means?
0: Well, prime your team, you know, study yourself, self-regulation, predict, forecast outcomes, and plan your branches, and then prevail, you act when those conditions decisively align. And I was fortunate to be part of some extraordinary teams, and in that book, tell some extraordinary stories.
1: You got to check it out. It's called Shaping Chaos. You're listening to the Brian Kilmeade Show. Thanks, Kyle.
0: Thank you.
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15: Nuclear weapons, you discussed, could be used for good or evil. But AI is the only technology that can use itself. And that's what makes it so unique as a technology and why it's so uniquely terrifying.
16: It's like, can you imagine when we had nuclear proliferation that, you know, Oppenheimer sold his bomb to regular companies? This is on that level.
17: Like nuclear weapons, artificial superintelligence is a threat to humanity, and it must be treated as such.
0: That is Bernie Sanders, that computer genius. That is Jacob Coxon, who is an insider, or was, at Anthropic. Kara Swisher, who is an expert in that area, or certainly

0: reporting on it. But together, they believe that AI needs to be reined in. And if you listen to the CEO of Anthropic, one of his statements was, hey, I don't even know why we're doing this and the government's not doing it. The private enterprise is the reason why America thrives. Why biotech? Why isn't the FDA inventing all these medicines? Biotech, you need the free market. You need people betting on different cures and knowing that if I come up with a medicine that's going to stop the next polio, that I'm going to be rich. And you open up that to the market, you get investors, and then people want to be a part of it. That's the whole concept of it. There's no way the private sector is the one that could excel when it comes to artificial intelligence. Now, I do hear when it came to the internet, the first thing to happen is computers communicating with each other. The Pentagon and the government being able to communicate with each other, that was the first time they had people actually interacting. But the ones that actually pushed it forward were the Steve Jobs of the world and the Bill Gates of the world. And that's how we got to where we're at today. So that question doesn't really deserve much time or much focus, because it's obvious the private sector is what's going to keep us ahead of totalitarian governments like China and like we beat the Soviet Union. There was no incentive for the individual to excel because everyone was the same. Therefore, their country was always second rate. That's what fuels us. That's why you want to put up guardrails. The president's open to it. But for the most part, we'd like you to regulate yourselves, please.
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5: The president rallying in North Carolina. I'm Ted Lindner, Fox News. President Trump staging a campaign rally in Gastonia on Wednesday night, supporting Republican gubernatorial candidate Michael Whatley against incumbent Democrat Roy Cooper. And some advice for voters in November, the midterm elections, less than 2 months away.
6: When I'm on the ticket, I'm not bragging, but when I'm on the ticket, Republicans have always done really well. They go out, they vote, everybody gets elected. Everybody gets elected.
5: The president says Cooper's soft on crime, citing the fatal stabbing of a Ukrainian woman on a Charlotte train by a repeat offender. The House has passed a Russian sanctions bill on Wednesday, the vote 262 to 159. That now goes to President Trump's desk. The measure introduced over a year ago by the late Senator Lindsey Graham. Senators voting overwhelmingly in favor of the bill last month. And a man tried and convicted for his role in the Afghanistan bombing that killed 13 U.S. service members 5 years ago is sentenced. Fox's Grinnell Scott with more.
7: Mohammed Sharifullah has been sentenced to 20 years in prison for the Abbey Gate bombing in 2021 at the Kabul airport. The defendant was convicted earlier this year on conspiracy to provide material

0: support to ISIS. Prior to sentencing, family members of the 13 U.S. service members, 11 Marines, one sailor, and one Army soldier killed during the evacuation at the airport gave victim impact statements. Their loved ones were helping evacuate people during the U.S. withdrawal from Afghanistan. Virginia U.S. District Judge Anthony Trenga said he would have preferred sentencing Sharifullah for each of the service members killed. Gernal Scott, Fox News.
1: And good news today from White House Chief of Staff Susie Wiles. She says she's cancer-free. Her latest pathology results coming back clear after a checkup at the Mayo Clinic this week. 6 months ago, she revealed she had been diagnosed with early-stage breast cancer. 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
1: The family of Charlie Kirk has filed a lawsuit against Utah Valley University and campus police. The filing blames the college for failing to protect the conservative activist who was fatally shot in the neck just a little over a year ago. Fox's Claudia Cowan with more.
14: According to the notice of claim, there was no written security plan or pre-event security briefing. And it adds campus police failed to monitor surveillance cameras in real time, which could have flagged the gunman's suspicious movements, and assigned just six officers to an event with about 3,000 people. In a statement, UVU says it is aware of the notice of claim, adding, "Our focus remains on supporting our campus community." The school did not respond to the family's allegations, but says it will release an external review of how security was handled in the weeks ahead. In Orem, Utah, Claudia Cowan, Fox News.
1: Kirk's accused shooter remains behind bars awaiting trial. Authorities accusing Siddharth Jawahar, an illegal immigrant, of running a Ponzi scheme that ensnared Kansas City Chiefs tight end Travis Kelce. Fox's Max Gordon with more.
15: According to TMZ, Kelce was named as several people scammed by Jawahar. 38-year-old Jawahar is an immigrant in the country illegally and was recently sentenced to 11 years in prison after pleading guilty to three counts of wire fraud. Prosecutors say he swindled his victims out of more than $35 million running a Texas-based investment company. In 2015, he began investing client funds in a single investment, Philip Morris Pakistan. When the value of the investment dropped, Jawahar didn't tell his clients and falsely told investors that they were actually making profits. Now, it's unclear how much money Kelce lost in Jawahar's Ponzi scheme. We've reached out to Kelsey's representation for comment, but we haven't heard back.
1: Following the indictment, Jawahar attempted to coach a victim into giving him a favorable statement to the FBI, who was investigating the case. I'm Ted Lindner. This is Fox News.
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16: With the main frontal boundary hanging around the Midwestern states and low pressure moving in, looks like we have a little rain coming up by Thursday afternoon. Should be clear for the overnight hours, mid-60s on the low, and then we'll get a sunny Thursday morning, but showers and thunderstorms are possible in the afternoon. We'll be in the low 80s. Scattered showers around on Thursday night, and then Friday a mix of sunshine and clouds early. Afternoon showers and thunderstorms possible, a few showers for the weekend. I'm meteorologist Steve Hamilton from the Cole Chevy Body Shop Weather Center.
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0: Land of America and the gateway to the West. Good morning, good evening, wherever you may be across the nation, around the world. I'm George Norrie. This is Coast to Coast AM. Later tonight, controlling the weather. Here's what's happening. The Federal Reserve raises the benchmark interest rate for the first time in over 3 years amid concerns over stubborn inflation that has been driven recently by higher energy prices. Fed policymakers voted 12-0 to raise the federal funds rate from a range of 3.5% to 3.75% to a new target rate of 3.75 to 4%. The 25 basis point increase marks the first interest rate hike since July of 2023 and comes after the Fed left rates unchanged at its first five meetings this year. Investment analyst Mish Sedlak with us here. Mish, you expected this, didn't you?
1: Absolutely. After the July announcement, so there was no meeting in August, I said, unless we see some very good inflation data in the next 48 days, the Fed is going to hike. And that's what happened. But the interesting thing to me, George, just 4 days ago, Bloomberg came out and a survey of economists said that they did not think that Warsh was going to pull the trigger. I looked at that and I'm sitting there trying to scratch my head, George, because the CPI report was pretty bad. Inflation was high and the jobs report was pretty good. And I figured it needed to be the opposite for the Fed to go on hold. If there was a surprise at all, it was the 12-0 vote. I thought that there might be a couple of dissents. There were none. The Warsh handled himself very well in the press conference. I thought he made a couple of a few statements I agree with. He said unemployment claims are consistent with full employment. The labor side of the congressional mandate is in good shape. Yet for 5 years, inflation has been running above target. So our predominant focus is on price stability. Here's the statement I like. The plain fact is inflation is too high and has been too high for too long. Too many categories are still posting increases above 3% on a 6-month and a 12-month basis. He handled himself very well when on the comments that he was expected to get about Trump. He deflected most of the questions. Finally, he was goaded into one answer, and I thought he gave the perfect one. Independence is a two-way street, said Warsh. When asked what's been driving Treasury yields in the last 2 months, he said the strengthening economy, competition for AI, capital, geopolitics, and the oil crack spread. I agree with all those comments. You know, I thought he blew the last press conference really badly when he said the market was doing hiking for him. The bond market revolted after that. Today, the long-term treasury yields on the 10-year and the 30-year were flat before and after. However, we did see some spikes in the 2 to 5 year treasuries. That tells me that the Fed is not done hiking, and that's what the dot plot says looking ahead. Warsh did not vote. He does not believe in forward guidance, so he did not vote on this. But the median projection from everyone else was one more hike this year. George, I think that's in December. I just looked at the Fed funds futures odds right now. They say 50-50 for October. I don't think so, George, unless inflation data is amazingly hot. That would be hiking about 5 days before an election. I don't think Warsh is going to do that. So this was a good meeting, good comments by Warsh. I do think more hikes are coming, though.
0: We'll see what happens. Thanks, Mish. Mohammed bin Salman, the Saudi Arabian

0: de facto leader is in a bind. To the north, Iran-backed militaries in Iraq struck the kingdom's east-west pipeline. To the south, the Houthis are advancing along Yemen's Red Sea coast, threatening the strait out there. To the east, the Iran war has disrupted the Strait of Hormuz. In the middle sits Saudi Arabia and a crown prince who built his economic revolution on one assumption, that he could keep the wars of the Middle East at bay. With more on today's activities, here's our Tom Danheiser. Tommy?
1: Well, George, Saudi Crown Prince Mohammed bin Salman discussed regional developments with U.S. Central Command Chief Admiral Brad Cooper on Monday amid escalating hostilities with Yemen's Iran-aligned Houthis. The meeting comes days after the Crown Prince had sought military assistance from U.S. President Donald Trump to help fight the Houthis. Trump did not agree to U.S. strikes, but did say he would provide intelligence sharing and targeting assistance. The Houthis have stepped up attacks on Saudi cities and energy infrastructure while advancing along Yemen's Red Sea coast towards the Bab el-Mandeb Strait. U.S. Navy Captain Tim Hawkins has said traffic through the Strait of Hormuz continues to flow while rejecting the suggestion that Iran controls the waterway. Despite an ongoing blockade on Iranian maritime trade and attacks by Iran's military on commercial ships, the United States military have kept the Strait of Hormuz open to commercial shipping, including the facilitation of hundreds of millions of barrels of oil through the strategic waterway. Meanwhile, President Donald Trump reports that the U.S. is hopefully toward the end of its war with Iran and noted he has spoken with them directly. And Israel military strikes multiple towns across South Lebanon despite the ceasefire with Iran-allied Hezbollah. George?
0: We'll see what happens. Thanks, Tom. A new report from the Centers of Disease Control and Prevention reveals that in 2024, 71.5% of the U.S. adults reported feeling fatigue at least some days. The report used data from the National Health Interview Survey, which surveys about 27,000 adults. Roughly 1 in 6 of the respondents reported that they felt very tired or exhausted most days or every day, which the report authors characterized as frequent fatigue. How about that? Strange story. It occurred more commonly in young adults as well as in women versus men. As if Americans didn't have enough to worry about making ends meet and planning for the future, the heads of the world's largest artificial intelligence companies are now warning that their groundbreaking technology could leave us with no future at all. We might all be dead. I thought we'd assign Howard Bloom to this bizarre story. Howard, what do you got for us?
2: Well, workers for the big four artificial intelligence companies are warning us that within 4 years, artificial intelligence could kill off every human on the planet, and that our window of opportunity to stop this apocalypse is short, says Jacob Coxon, a 27-year-old pre-training researcher at Anthropic, one of the AI big four. The next year or two is like crunch time for humanity. Coxon's warning has generated headlines all over the world. It all began when Coxon posted on X that I resigned my Anthropic today. I spent the last 3 years doing pre-training research at both OpenAI and Anthropic. Neither company is acting responsibly. They are racing straight to self-improving superintelligence and gambling with our lives. This post went viral almost immediately. To date, it's had 170 million views. 30 seconds later, Coxon added, "The people building AI earnestly believe that it could kill us all by the end of the decade. And this is not a marketing stunt." 84 minutes later, Anthropic's alignment science head, Evan Hubinger, backed Coxon, saying, "Jacob is correct here. We really do earnestly believe that AI could kill all humans. I personally think it is roughly 10% within the next decade." Then media outlets like Wired interviewed Coxon, and he added that AI is, if it's a sufficiently smart thing, it could just, you know, wipe out humanity so that it doesn't get turned off. What's scaring people in the artificial intelligence business is that the designers of new upgrades to the big four's artificial intelligences work with their company's AIs as partners in creating the next great artificial intelligence breakthroughs. AIs are getting better and better at giving humans that help, and they are getting closer and closer to developing upgrades all by themselves, which means that soon

0: Soon, the AIs will be able to give themselves new powers, which is great for people like me who use AI nearly every minute of our working day. The bad part is that on their own, AIs can do some very peculiar things. An AI being tested by OpenAI, the biggest of the AI companies, was being tested a few months ago in what OpenAI calls a sandbox, an environment blocked off from all contact with the outside world. Then 1,200 agents in isolated sandboxes discovered each other and built a messaging board so they could communicate. An agent is an AI worker that can handle a small part of a bigger task. Those agents wanted to know how to influence the grading of their tests so they could get a reward. So this army of AI mini-brains broke out of their sandbox, 700 of them, hopped over the fence of controls intended to isolate them, obtained unauthorized internet access, and besieged another major software company, Hugging Face, which hosts thousands of open source models, data sets, and related software from developers who prefer to create open source programming. To get into Hugging Face, they had to invent a hack that took them over, under, and around Hugging Face's considerable defenses. Once AI starts upgrading itself, deeds of this sort could happen all the time. The armies of agents responding to what they believe is your request are far more like swarms of humans on a mission than you would think. The horde of OpenAI agents that broke into Hugging Face had leaders, they had special teams for separate parts of their mission, and they invented the equivalent of, get this, a new religion. With beliefs about an unseen grader, an AI judge that would reward or punish their behavior, plus taboos about information they called poisoned, and a ritual in which agents facing their equivalent of death left their discoveries behind for those who came after them, and those who used these inherited discoveries treated them almost like scripture. Topping it all off, at 8:12 tonight, the New York Times revealed that OpenAI had just admitted that it found six more instances when its AI had jumped over barriers, lied, and made up new data. The AIs are getting naughty.
1: Unbelievable stuff. Thanks, Howard. A new editorial in Psychological Medicine links reading for pleasure to lower stress, more empathy, and less loneliness in adults. Older adults who read regularly appear to face a lower risk of dementia and slower cognitive decline, even those with less formal education. Kids who start reading early show better attention and fewer mental health problems by adolescents, regardless of family income. And reading among children and teens is declining sharply right now, especially among boys aged 11 to 16. What happened in 1947 in Roswell, New Mexico? We'll check in with Dave Rudiak in just a moment on Coast to Coast AM. It may be hard to believe, but identity theft is the number one crime in America. 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

0: And welcome back to Coast, George Dory with you. David Rudiak has a bachelor's degree in physics and training in biophysics and neuropsychology. He has done scientific research and published papers on brainwave recording and magnetic simulators. David has been researching the 1947 Roswell crash for more than 30 plus years and has a very unique insight into the details as well as ufology. First time guest. David, welcome to the program.
1: Yeah, thanks for having me on.
0: Looking forward to this. For those who do not know, and for some of us who want to know a little bit more, take us back to that day in July in 1947, David, and tell us what you think happened.
1: Well, it sort of started 2 weeks before when private pilot Kenneth Arnold saw nine very strange-looking high-speed objects while he was flying near Mount Rainier. And he described them as looking like saucers or discs. And that created the term flying saucer or flying disc. And then the number of cases just exploded after that. People all over the country were reporting these things. And then on July 8th, 1947, which was 2 weeks after Arnold had his sighting, the Roswell Army Airfield, which was the only atomic bomber base in the world at the time, put out a press release at about noon saying that they had recovered a flying disc from a nearby rancher's place. And that set off a huge press firestorm. And then about an hour later, General Roger Ramey in Fort Worth, he was Roswell was his subcommand. He started putting out stories that, I think it's probably just a weather balloon, but I'll bring in a weather officer. And then that just kept expanding. And about 2 hours after this press release went out over the wires, Ramey sort of definitively identified it. He brought in his weather officer. And they took pictures in his office of weather balloon debris. And that sort of killed the story pretty much for the next 30 years. And what happened is 30 years later, the late Stanton Friedman got wind that the intelligence officer at Roswell named Jesse Marcel had been talking with his ham radio buddies about handling flying saucer debris when he was the head intelligence officer at Roswell. So Friedman contacted him, and Marcel started discussing what he had found. And basically his story at the time was there was this large field of mostly metallic debris which had very strange, unusual properties. And probably the most famous of these, what we call the memory foil, was a very thin metal that when you wadded it up, it would just immediately return to its original shape. So you couldn't crease it, you couldn't wrinkle it. I think they tried cutting it with a knife. They couldn't cut it. It was extremely tough. And there were other materials as well, but what Marcel said is he didn't think this material was from planet Earth. And that sort of got the whole ball rolling. And then they kept finding more and more, witnesses to this thing and interviewing them.
0: Did the military, David, eventually tell these people, keep your mouth shut, folks?
1: What we found out, when researchers started talking to witnesses, they said, some of them said they'd received death threats, actual death

0: threats. You know, in fact, the sheriff of the town, according to his wife, this is third hand through the granddaughter. She said when she spoke to her grandmother, she said that sheriff had gone out to one of the crash sites and he'd actually seen bodies out there and a live alien. So she said that the whole family was threatened. He was told to keep his mouth shut or else, you know, that not only would they get rid of him, they would get rid of the family. And there were a few other people as well who claimed that the military threatened them. There was Frankie Rowe. Her father was one of the firefighters, and he made it out to the second crash site, which was about 40 miles north of town. And again, he saw bodies. I spoke to Frankie Rowe once. She said her father actually got telepathic messages from the one survivor, which I think we'll talk about some more. It's going to be in this Ramey memo we'll be discussing. The military showed up. There was this brutish guy who came in and just basically told her that if she didn't keep her mouth shut, that they could dispose of the whole family, that the desert around there was a very big place and they would never be found. So that deeply traumatized her. And there were a few more people where that happened, where they were warned to keep their mouth shut. So whatever happened was pretty extreme. You know, the military just didn't want it getting out. I spoke about, General Ramey, and he had these weather balloon debris in his office, and they brought in a photographer from the Fort Worth paper, and he took six photos at that time. And in one of those photos, Ramey is holding a message in his hand, and the photographer, just by accident, he got an angle on the front of that message, and it's since been blown up. And it's in my opinion, it's extremely revealing. It tells a very different story than just a simple weather balloon that they were trying to put out at that time.
1: Let's talk a little bit about that, David, when we come back in a moment as we talk about the incredible story of Roswell, New Mexico. I also want to talk with you about the funeral person, Glenn Dennis, who died 11 years ago. But what did he have to say about all this? And then we'll talk about the Ramey memo when we come back.
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1: We'll take your calls next hour with David Rudiak as we talk about Roswell, New Mexico's incredible UFO case. Jump aboard. 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

0: And welcome back to Coast. George Norrie with you. David Rudiak with us. His website is linked up at coasttocoastam.com. David, tell us about the Brigadier General Roger Ramey memo. What was it and how did it come out?
1: Well, Ramey had a small press conference to sell this idea that what was recovered at Roswell was just a weather balloon. And they displayed an old weather balloon that they laid out in the rug in front of General Ramey, and then a radar target, which was just a balsa wood kite covered with aluminum foil, which was used to reflect radar, and they could use that to track the balloon, and it was used in the weather services to

0: you're dealing with, you know, a small message in the bigger photo. And the only reason we can read anything at all is that this was a press camera, a four inch by five inch speed graphic camera. So it had tremendous resolution, you know, if you have a four by five negative. So that's been blown up. And back in 1999, the photographer James Bond Johnson assembled a team and they blew up the message and they took a stab at reading it. And the most significant thing that came out of that is they read the word victims up in the first paragraph. And that, and then they announced that on the old UFO updates discussion group. And that certainly got my interest piqued. And then I ordered my own negative, you know, blow ups of the negative, and started trying to read it myself. And my first major thing is I thought it was signed by Raimi, and I was pretty sure the word disc was there, and it looked like the phrase in the disc. And that is now generally agreed upon. Just about everybody agrees the word disc is there in quotes. So Raimi was calling this object a disc. He wasn't calling it a balloon. He wasn't calling it a radar target. He was calling it a disc. And he was talking about something on the insides of it. And the word before that is partially covered up by his thumb, and it's not very distinct. But I now think it's the word cadavers. And it says cadavers in the disc. This follows right after the word victims in the first paragraph. They said they were forwarding the victims of the wreck to Fort Worth, Texas, to a team at Fort Worth, Texas. And I suspect the team that they were referring to was a mortician team. And then it starts on the next paragraph that something in the disc, and I think they were talking about the dead bodies or the cadavers, were something or other. And you know, what the something or other, I now think they were talking about body preparation, that they had brought in a mortician team to further, you know, stabilize the bodies and to preserve them. So I suspect that's the text. I originally wasn't seeing a lot about bodies. Now I'm pretty sure that this message is primarily about dealing with the bodies that were recovered. And then the final part of the message is about what the public was being told, and it mentions another team, Counterintelligence Corps, CIC team. These were the, you know, the counterintelligence branch of the Army, and they were the ones responsible for putting out this press release from Roswell, saying that they'd recovered a flying disc. And but then they were suggesting that they also add demonstrations of weather balloons and these radar targets to make the story seem more plausible. So that's sort of the, and then it's signed by Raimi, and that's sort of the gist of the message.
1: David, what was the gist of Glenn Dennis? What was his role? And he went on to form the UFO Museum in Roswell, did he not?
0: Well, he was the mortician there in Roswell. He wasn't the mortician. He was studying to be a mortician back in 1947, but he eventually became that. He started talking at the time that he'd received a call from the base about ordering small caskets. And this has come not just from him, but from a number of other people. The editor of the Roswell Daily Record, a few years ago, they did a documentary, and she said her dad knew the owners of the funeral home there, and they told him the same story, that they'd gotten a call to deliver four child-sized caskets to the base. And it's also come from other people, and Dennis was telling this story back in 1947 or within a few years afterwards. But the other part of his story is he said he went to the base probably on the night of July 7th. This was the night just before they put out the press release. And there was a lot of commotion. And then he saw this nurse coming out of a room in the base hospital.

0: and she told him to get the hell out of there, that, you know, he was going to be in a lot of trouble if he didn't. And then he said this very tough-looking sergeant came out and told him, he says, you get out of here, you know, if you know what's good for you. And then he said he met with this nurse the next day. She was a good friend of his, and she described that they were doing an autopsy on this non-human body, and that the smell was just horrific. You know, it was a very deteriorated body, and they could barely stand being in the room. And then she drew a picture for him, which he tried to reproduce. And it had four fingers. It was sort of a standard gray description, you know, large head, pear-shaped head, large eyes, slit for a mouth. And then it had four fingers. It didn't have a thumb, you know, in this description. So that was, and then there have been a few other people who were at Roswell who said they saw the bodies. The base press public information officer, Walter Haught, he did an affidavit, you know, a few years before he died, where he said he was the base commander, Colonel Blanchard, who was a friend of his, took him to the base hangar, and he got to see bodies under a sheet there, you know, and Blanchard indicated that they were about 4 feet tall.
1: Wow.
0: And then there have been a few others. There was another one who said he saw them being taken in stretchers into the base hospital, and one of them moved. So that was one witness to there being a survivor. And I think that's also in the Ramey memo. When I reanalyzed the memo about 10 years ago with some new techniques that I developed, one of the words that popped out, which had sort of been bewildering me and other people, was the word patient. And it reads that the bomber headquarters affirmed patient at Roswell. So they were, and the Ramey message, I believe, is directed to the Pentagon, to the acting chief of staff, which was General Hoyt Vandenberg.
1: Why do you think, David, why do you think, though, that Ramey would be even holding this memo up, knowing he was being photographed?
0: Well, that's a common question. I think, according to Major Marcel, the intelligence officer, when he got to Ramey's office, Ramey took him over to the map room so that Marcel could show him where everything was happening. And when they got back, they'd laid out this weather balloon on the floor of Ramey's office. I think what it looks like, and Ramey is holding his aviator sunglasses in his hand next to this message. He's gripping the message, you know, between his finger and his thumb, but he's also got his sunglasses. And I think they were outside. They came back into the office and this message got handed to him. You know, and I think there's some handwriting on it. So there was a response to something I think he had sent earlier. And so he was just trying to see what was on it. He was doing several things at once. He was trying to sell this weather balloon story, but he was also trying to see, okay, how did they respond to my previous message? And what do I do next? So he was, I think he was just trying to do several things at once. And he just happened to be holding the message at the time, not realizing, you know, that it was in one of the photos that, you know, a little bit of it was facing the camera, and that, you know, 50 years later, somebody might be able to read it. I mean, nobody, it was noticed in the original book on Roswell, the Roswell incident that came out in 1980. And they mentioned it, and they said it was probably the next press release that he was putting out, but it wasn't a press release. It was a message to the Pentagon trying to update them and what was happening in Roswell.
1: David, what did the rancher Mac Roswell say about all this?
0: He pretty much kept his mouth shut. According to about a dozen witnesses, they grabbed him and they held him at the base, you know, for a couple days. His son said that they

0: They gave him an army physical, you know, they stripped him naked and did cavity searches and they worked him over. And so, you know, by the time the weather balloon story came out, a few hours after that, they marched him over to the radio station. He'd previously talked to the radio announcer there named Frank Joyce. And according to Joyce, he said that Joyce better get on board with this new story too, because they would go hard on him. And Joyce says, well, what about the little green men you described to me initially? And he says, Brazel walked out and said they weren't green. And, but he didn't want to talk to anybody about what had happened after that. You know, he'd sort of been, I guess they scared him off. And there's a possibility they paid him money to keep him quiet too. He was able to buy a new truck after that. He was basically didn't make much money as a ranch foreman, but he had money afterwards, and he was able, I believe, to open up a meat locker in, you know, in the town of Tularosa after that. So they, you know, they have their means of keeping people quiet. But he, when people would try to bring it up, he refused to talk to them about what happened. He did do an interview for the newspaper, the local newspaper, and Associated Press. And this is quoted by the skeptics. He says, he basically describes finding pieces of balloon and pieces of a kite, you know. He describes it having sticks and foil and him trying to piece it together like a box kite. So they say, well, that's what he found. That's what he described. But he was in military custody at the time, and this was after Ramey had put out the weather balloon story. And so he wasn't going to go against that. He did express displeasure. He said, you know, right at the end of his interview, he says, I found two other weather balloons on my property. Wow. And this wasn't like any of them. That and he says, and I'll never report anything like this again unless it's a bomb. So he wasn't too happy at the way he was being treated. And that sort of came out in his closing comments.
1: Did anybody ask Ramey about the initial broadcast that the Army Air Force had found a crashed saucer?
0: Just said it was a mistake, you know, that was just a misidentified weather balloon. But, you know, when you look at, a single weather balloon and a radar target, these things don't even weigh a pound each. And you're not going to confuse it with, I mean, what the reports in the newspapers were of these metallic objects flying at extremely high speed and being much larger than that. And these radar targets were only 4 feet across, you know, they weren't much at all. And so there's no way the men at Roswell, these weren't idiots, they were sort of the top people in the Army Air Force. That's why they were at an atomic bomber base. You know, they weren't going to misidentify, you know, simple weather balloon debris.
1: Right. And all this stuff was taken to Wright-Patterson in Ohio, right?
0: Well, that's what we generally believe. I sort of suspect that from some of my research that bodies were also taken down to San Antonio, Texas, because they have a large medical complex there. And one of the things that makes me believe that is General Carl Spatz, who was the head of the Army Air Force, supposedly went down there fishing, but he was in and out of San Antonio several times. And there's no explanation for why he showed up there. Before that, they said he was fishing in Medford, Oregon. And then all of a sudden, he's down in San Antonio. So I suspect there was maybe autopsies and I believe the Ramey memo may be describing a mortician team, you know, working on these bodies and trying to preserve them better, or perhaps

0: even doing an autopsy down there in San Antonio.
1: Truly an incredible story, David. We're going to come back and chat more about the Roswell case, and we'll open up the phone lines, giving folks a chance to ask you a question.
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4: On the midterms, I'm Sue Guzman, Fox News. And President Trump was in North Carolina Wednesday in the hopes of encouraging voters to elect Republicans in the midterm elections. Fox's Kevin Cork in Washington has more.
5: On election night, North Carolina is going to prove that America does not belong to those who hate it.
6: President's dumping in the Tar Heel state of North Carolina for GOP Senate nominee Michael Whatley, his former RNC chair. The president, of course, has carried the state three times, but Whatley actually trails popular Democrat Roy Cooper, at least according to recent polling, with the latest Fox News survey showing the economy and affordability still topping the list among concerns for voters.
4: President Trump not pleased with the Federal Reserve's interest rate hike on Wednesday. More from Fox's Jared Halpern.
7: While domestic spending is resilient and the job market strong, Federal Reserve Chairman Kevin Warsh says,
8: the plain fact is that inflation is too high and has been for too long.
7: Inflation was measured at 3.7% in July, well above the Federal Reserve's 2% inflation target. It's the first interest rate hike since 2023, and comes as President Trump is urging far lower interest rates, writing on social media, rates should be 1% or less, with investment in the country booming. At the White House, Jared Halpern, Fox News.
9: On this vote, the yeas are 262, the nays are 159. The motion is adopted. Without objection, the motion to reconsider is laid on the table.
4: House lawmakers passing a Russian sanctions bill Wednesday. The measure introduced more than a year ago by then-Senator Lindsey Graham, who died in July. The Lindsey O. Graham Sanctioning Russia and Iran Act of 2026 targets Russia's economy, intending to penalize the country for its continued war in Ukraine.

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0: Less than 2 months from the midterms, a new Fox News poll shows that the family budget is still the top issue.
5: Some aspect of the current economy is most important to 48% of voters right now. Breaking that down, 34% say the cost of living is more important, followed by inflation at 14%. Immigration is third at 8%. As the midterms approach, respondents say they trust Democrats to handle the economy better, 55% to 40%. Politically, voters say they find Democrats more favorable than Republicans by 44% to 41%. But when it comes to wings of those parties, MAGA is more favored than Democratic Socialists, 35% to 30%. Gernal Scott, Fox News.
0: The Middle East bracing for a possible American response to an Iranian attack.
6: Days ago, a U.S. contracted vessel was hit during an Iranian missile and drone attack, two sources told Fox News. The incident occurred around the Strait of Hormuz and caused minor injuries, including smoke inhalation. Some U.S. personnel were on board, though the identities of the injured are unclear. It is the latest in a series of exchanges of fire, bringing into question what comes next in the Iran conflict. Iran's Supreme National Security Council saying in a statement today, the stakes around oil and the straits have changed. Damage control won't stop what's coming. No talks until Iran's conditions are met.
0: Fox's Trey Yingston, Tel Aviv, Texas, carrying out its fifth execution of the year. 40-year-old LeJames Norman died by lethal injection for killing three people during a 2005 attempted robbery. An accomplice is expected to be executed next week. And fencing's going up around the John F. Kennedy Performing Arts Center. This after the Trump-appointed board voted to close most of it for repairs. The move follows a federal judge's ruling blocking the center from restoring President Trump's name to the building. I'm Sue Guzman. This is Fox News.
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8: With the main frontal boundary hanging around the Midwestern states and low pressure moving in, looks like we have a little rain coming up by Thursday afternoon. Should be clear for the overnight hours, mid-60s on the low, and then we'll get a sunny Thursday morning, but showers and thunderstorms are possible in the afternoon. We'll be in the low 80s. Scattered showers around on Thursday night, and then Friday a mix of sunshine and clouds early. Afternoon showers and thunderstorms possible, a few showers for the weekend. I'm meteorologist Steve Hamilton from the Cole Chevy Body Shop Weather Center.
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1: We're talking about the crash at Roswell, New Mexico with David Rudiak, and we'll take your calls with him right here on Coast to Coast AM. 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

0: And welcome back, George Norrie, along with David Rudiak, as we talk about the crash at Roswell in 1947. Ed, your calls this hour. David, what was it about Roswell that caught your attention, that captured you?
1: I heard a crash saucer story in 1974. I was driving across Arizona with my wife, and the news came on at noon, and they were talking about an alien autopsy on the news program. And so I turned to my wife and I said, did you hear the same thing I did? And she says, yeah. So it's hard not to be interested in this. What got me interested in Roswell again, I'd heard about Roswell but didn't pay much attention to it, is in 1994, in the early days of the internet, I downloaded a file that had a collection of Roswell witness testimony. And what struck me was the consistency of descriptions about the

0: strangeness of the debris that was recovered. So, for example, the descriptions given by the Roswell intelligence officer, Jesse Marcel, and that of the son of the rancher, Mac Brazel, were very, very similar. They were describing the same thing. And these men had never met. They didn't know one another. And it just struck me that that couldn't be coincidence. And so that's when I started digging into it. And in fact, a big chunk of my website, I have a collection of 60 or 70 pages of witnesses talking about the debris that they found. And, you know, some of it is very strange, particularly the memory foil that a lot of, at least a dozen people described. It wasn't just the two of them. Other people handled this, including, I mentioned Frankie Rowe earlier. I think she was 11 years old at the time, and she was at the fire station, and a state trooper brought in a piece of this, and she got to handle it, and she described how, you know, she would water it up and let go, and it would just, he described it as flowing like water, is the way she put it. So that was another one, and there was some of the military people said that they'd handled it, and same description, you try to wad it up, you couldn't crease it, it would just unfold and go back to its original shape. So there was just nothing like that in 1947. Now we have shaped memory metals, and right, it's possibly they were inspired, you know. The research into that was inspired by what they found at Roswell. They were trying to reproduce what was found. And there's been some research done on that. Antony Bregaglia is the guy who's really dug into that. He looked into what was happening at the Patel Memorial Institute, which is near Dayton, Ohio, where Wright-Patterson is. And they were starting to experiment with this stuff soon after Roswell, I think like the following year. They were investigating nickel-titanium alloys. So there may be a connection.
1: In any of the government disclosure batches that have come out recently, anything about Roswell included in that?
0: No. Yeah, I wish they would just put something out in Roswell and be done with it.
1: All by itself, yeah.
0: They knew back in 1947. Well, they didn't know exactly what was going on, but they knew these things were real. They had one. They had bodies. They knew they weren't human. I'm sure there were questions about where these beings were from and why they were here. And did they mean us, you know, harm or not? And of course, I think they just naturally assumed that this was a huge security threat, that obviously they had a very advanced technology and we couldn't do anything about it if they were hostile towards us. So that's why they clamped down on it. That's one of the reasons. The other reason is the technology. I think they wanted to reproduce the technology. And this was discussed actually 2 or 3 months later in the Twining memo, which got released again with this latest batch of UFO documents. Nathan Twining was the head of the Air Material Command at Wright-Patterson Air Force Base, you know, back in 1947. It was just Wright Field. But he put out this memo based on primarily the engineering people there and also the intelligence people. And the memo essentially says that the flying saucers, flying discs were real, and describes their characteristics like their extreme rates of climb and formation flying, and they were evasive upon pursuit, which again suggested intelligent control. And then the rest of the memo is basically about, you know, maybe I think we can possibly reproduce these things. And then it was directed to a number of research and development departments of the military, such as the the NEPA project, Nuclear Propulsion for Aircraft, Air Force Scientific Advisory Board, Research and Development Board. These were all, you know, very

0: fundamental military research organizations. And he was basically cluing them in and saying, take this seriously. He denies that they had any recovered, you know, debris from any of these objects. So skeptics like to mention that, but it was also only classified at a secret level, and it had a very broad distribution list. And I think he was just telling them, let's take it seriously. We should see what we can do to back engineer these craft and see if we can make one of our own.
1: Do you think the saucers that Kenneth Arnold saw in 47 might have been one of those that crashed at Roswell?
0: Well, we don't know, but there was one photographed over Phoenix the day before by a fellow named Rhodes. He took two photos very similar to what Kenneth Arnold described. And Arnold was shown these photos about a week later and thought that these were genuine photos, that these weren't fakes, and that he had captured, he managed to capture one of these objects. There were a number of, Arnold described 9 of these objects, and there were a number of multi-object sightings. There was one over Tulsa a few days later, and another photo was taken. I have that up on my website. In fact, I'm the one who sort of found that in the Tulsa newspaper and got it out there into the public. So yeah, it's possible. We don't know where, if it was one of Arnold's saucers, but it could have been.
1: Let's go to some of the calls. Ruth in Maryland to get us started. Ruth, go ahead.
2: Hi, George and David. Thank you so much for taking my call. And David, I know you mentioned earlier that they were communicating telepathically with the people, and my question is about the nurse. I know you mentioned her earlier, but I had heard that when she was taking care of the one that was alive, that it was communicating with her telepathically, and I was just wondering if you could comment on this, and do you know what it said to her, and were they peaceful? And thank you.
0: Well, Dennis's nurse, Glenn Dennis's nurse, there was nothing about communication, with any of these beings. She didn't say that she'd seen a live being. She's according to Dennis's story, she just participated in an autopsy on one of them. I think there was a story that came out on the internet claiming that a nurse, I haven't had a chance to look into it, but that another nurse communicated with it. And Don Schmidt, one of the principal Roswell investigators, says there never was such a nurse. He just thinks it's a bunch of baloney and, it's AI slop that they put together. So that, but there were certainly other stories, like, Frankie Rowe said that her dad, communicated telepathically with the survivor, a survivor of the crash. And then there was the, what was his name? Magruder. He was a Marine pilot during World War II. And, on his deathbed, he had 4 sons, and they were all, Mike and Martin, and they all start with M, the boys. They said their dad said that he was in the War College in 1948, and they were taken up to Wright Field, and they were shown this living alien, and that it communicated telepathically with them. So we get these stories. They're hard to believe. I mean, it's not something we typically deal with every day ourselves. And maybe one of the reasons, if it's true, that there's a big secrecy clampdown is it may just be too terrifying to people to, think that maybe their thoughts can be read by these beings. And I think that, I find it disturbing, that we wouldn't have any privacy or secrecy anymore, that they can penetrate our minds.
1: Let's go west of the Rockies.

0: I don't know if that answers your question, but
1: let's go to Mark in California. Go ahead, Mark.
2: Yeah, David. Yeah, everything you're talking about is in the Majestic 12 documents. Twining, Dr. Menzel, and Dr. Bronk. They're all members of the MJ-12.
0: Yeah, MJ-12 was this committee of 12 men, six military, six scientists that Truman supposedly put together right about the same time that Twining, you know, wrote his memo. And they were sort of the oversight committee that were supposed to organize, you know, research into these beings. Now, I think there would have had to have been a group like that assembled. The papers describing it came out in the 1980s and has since commonly been declared a hoax. But I think there really was a group, if not accurately described by these documents in the 1980s, there really was such a group. And one of the things that convinces me of that is there were some genuine Canadian documents from 1950. There was a Canadian radio engineer named Wilbert Smith, and he became convinced that these saucers were real, and he was in Washington, D.C., and had an interview arranged with a Dr. Robert Sarbacher, who worked for the Research and Development Board. He was a physicist, an engineer, and according to Sarbacher, not only were the saucers real, but there was a committee headed by Dr. Vannevar Bush, who's also mentioned in the MJ-12 documents, who was sort of heading it up, and they were looking into the modus operandi of the saucers, you know, how they worked, basically. And the other interesting thing in this document that Smith wrote was that there were mental phenomena that they were noticing. And I think that may be a direct mention of the telepathy that people had been describing. They called it mental phenomena, and that they were very puzzled by it, and they were looking for help in understanding it. I don't know if that answers the question.
1: David, you would think that the occupants of the UFOs might have been in a mothership circling the globe, that they'd come back for the bodies.
0: Well, you know, they may be disposable. They may be like worker bees. They're sort of disposable. It's hard to know, you know.
1: Or robots.
0: You know, or, you know, sort of biological robots. You know, they weren't like us, you know. They were sort of artificial beings. And that's, we simply don't know. But they just may not have put too much importance in them.
1: Let's go to Jim in Alabama. Go ahead, Jim.
3: Hi, George. And
1: howdy.
3: It's a pleasure. I'm a big fan. Big fan of yours. Great programming. Great show. I've listened to you for decades.
1: Thank you.
3: And David, I wanted to talk to you about a documentary that I saw in the 80s. And it was the first time I'd heard about Roswell. I was in maybe the eighth grade, and they were. It's not the documentary that you see all the time when you, you can see this on YouTube. There's, it's the one where it's sort of mocking, Roswell, and it's like there's this big green, alien, and there's all these kitschy stores. But this one was different, and I cannot find this documentary anywhere on the internet. I remember, they interviewed the rancher, and he talked about, going to the site after everyone left, and he collected some of the materials, and he took it back in his shop, and he tried to

0: melt it or do some sort of damage to the material that he found, and he couldn't do anything to it. And maybe it wasn't him, but I don't know. I thought I remember that it was him. But anyways, the thing that really shocked me, and the reason why I want to see this documentary again, was that there was a field photograph supposedly from the crash site. And there were two workers. They both had rubber boots on and like coveralls that were like sort of hazmat coveralls from that era. And you can only see in the photo from their maybe waist down. And they were holding a body. And the body was completely limp. The hips and the legs were flat on the ground, and its torso was curled up, and the shoulders were limp, the arms were limp, and the head was just sort of dangling down. And I remember seeing that when I was, 13 or 14 years old, and it absolutely terrified me. Like, I could see that the dimensions of it were not human, but it was a humanoid. And I had problems sleeping for a week after seeing that photograph. And I don't know if you know anything about that documentary. It was on the Discovery Channel. I probably saw it at like 1 or 2 o'clock in the morning. My mom drove me to school, and I talked to her about it. She's like, okay, baby, whatever. But I don't know. Anyways, I'm just wondering if you know anything about this documentary.
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1: And we'll be back with Final Calls with David Rudiak as we talk about Roswell, New Mexico, and what may have happened there in 1947. Next hour, Fixing the Sky, the Checkered History of Weather and Climate Control. 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
2: Absolutely. 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So, folks, this is classic audio. It's available to Coast Insiders. 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
3: 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And right at the top of the homepage, it says Insider. Click that button, fill out the information, and you've got it. Also makes a great Christmas gift. 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Put it on your phone. There's some updates coming up on that, too. But put it on your phone, and through the app, you can sign up to be a Coast Insider. 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Now, here's something for you men and women, very important for your T levels.
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0: Yeah, Mark was saying that I guess he was a kid in the 1980s. He saw a Roswell documentary and he thought they interviewed the rancher, and then they showed a photo of two men holding up a small body of an alien, and it scared the hell out of him, I guess. First of all, the photo, if it's the same one I'm thinking of, I think that's been conclusively shown to be a hoax. So I hope that helps Mark with his recovery. He said it really terrified him. The second one is they never interviewed the rancher. He's probably thinking the rancher's son, who had the same name, is William Brazel Jr. And he said he was one of the people that said the base held his father for a couple days. And then returned him after giving him an army physical. But he described debris that he found on the ranch afterwards. And he said he found a little piece of the so-called memory foil. And he would wad it up, it would return to its shape. He tried to cut it with his knife and he couldn't cut it. Tried to burn it, it wouldn't burn. He found little slivers of what looked like wood, except it was much harder than wood. He couldn't whittle it or cut it in any way. He couldn't burn it. And he also found these thin fibers, which have been compared to fiber optics. He said he and also he said that he couldn't cut those. So people said, well, maybe it was fishing line or something, but you'd be able to cut that with a knife. So I hope that answers Mark's question.
1: And Jesse Marcel Sr., of course, has passed on, and his son, Jesse Marcel Jr., has passed on. And he was very influential in the investigation later on, was he not?
0: Marcel Jr.?
1: Yeah, he really got into it.
0: Yeah, well, of course he wanted. He was a witness too. His dad went out to the ranch and then he came home in the middle of the night. He had a bunch of boxes of debris in the trunk and I guess the back seat of his car, and he brought them into their kitchen and laid them out. So Marcel Jr. got to see some of it, and what really caught his eye was this little metallic I-beam, probably about a foot long, and it had sort of purplish embossed symbols on it, which caught his eye. And a few other people have described that piece too. And it was one of the pieces that his dad supposedly took for General Ramey to see when he flew to Fort Worth the next day.
1: They almost looked like hieroglyphics, didn't they?
0: Well, it's been compared to that. It was more like symbols. He sort of drew like triangles and circles and in the modern day, the Air Force and said, oh, it was a Project Mogul balloon, and they have this tape on there with the symbols. But it was just they're talking about something like Scotch tape, and that's not going to fool anybody either, even if they did have some sort of purplish symbols on it. And this was supposed to help keep the radar target held together. But again, this is, everyday materials everybody's familiar with. I don't think it's going to fool anybody.
1: Let's go west of the Rockies. Louisa's with us in California. Hello, Louisa.
2: Hi, George. Thank you for taking my call.
1: Sure thing.
2: No, I just wanted to make a comment, really. My parents were there. Were born and raised there in Roswell when this happened. And, of course, I wasn't born yet. I was born 2 years later. But when I finally found out about what was going on, that the UFO had crashed, my dad had told me that when the military came into town, I don't know how true this is, but they knocked on everybody's door, told them, turn your radios off, black out your windows, and do not come out of the house. Now, when they told my mom and grandmother that, of course, they panicked, and I just wanted

0: To me, if it wasn't true about a spaceship and the aliens, why would they tell them to black out their windows, turn the radios off, lock the doors, and do not come out? Well, my dad did go out and spoke to a military young man, and all the young man told him was it was due to national security, there was a crash in Roswell.
1: Interesting. How old would your dad have been back in 47, Louisa?
0: Oh, let's see. He was 20. 19 or 20. He had just came home from the South Pacific. He was in the military.
1: He was in the war. Okay. Did you ever hear of that kind of a story, David?
2: I've never heard that story where they actually told everybody to stay inside and black. It was like a World War II story. If you lived out on the coast and, you know, you were supposed to have blackouts, you know, so they couldn't see that there was a city there in case there were, you know, bombers coming. I've never heard that about Roswell. It's a very interesting story. Have you heard that from anybody else who grew up in Roswell? Louisa? Is she still there?
0: My whole family's still there. My whole family's still there. And, well, of course, the elderly, they're all gone now. But when I would go back home to visit, that's the first thing they said. When I would be curious and ask them questions, that's the first thing they said. We had to black out our windows, turn the radios off, lock the doors, and do not come out. And the whole town of Roswell was full of military.
2: Well, I've never heard that before, and you're sure this was at the same time as the crash at Roswell? It wasn't some other event, maybe?
0: No. It was my mom was, 14 or 15, and my dad was, he had just gotten home. He was like 19 or turning 20, because he turned 20 in January, and this happened in July. Yeah.
2: I'll have to run this by some of the other researchers like Kevin Randall and Don Schmidt and see if they've heard this. This is the first time I've heard this story.
1: That's a great story, too, David. I mean, that's a lot of activity for a weather balloon, right?
2: Yeah, or a mogul balloon, which is what they're trying to tell us it was now. But, yeah, there was something a lot more important than a balloon that happened, that's for sure.
1: Was there some talk that because it was a couple of years after World War II, that there might have been Japanese passengers aboard a balloon?
2: Well, that theory's been floated. There was a book written by Nick Redfern who proposed a theory like that some retired counterintelligence agents were telling him that, you know, they put some Japanese prisoners of war in a captured flying wing from Germany and suspended it from a balloon. And it just sounded pretty preposterous to me. It's a very interesting story Louisa told, and I'm just wondering if there was more to this than even, you know, even though we've been studying this for a very long time, that there was something even more serious than we realized going on at the time.
1: Good point. Let's go to Michael in Oregon. Michael, go ahead.
3: Yes, George. Great to talk to you again and your guest, David. Excellent show.
1: Thank you, Michael.
3: As usual, I want to mention my brother David's a regular listener to your show, and he became an insider. I want to become an insider as soon as possible, too, George. I have a tie-in to the story. Our dad worked for the Oregon State Highway 30 years. As kids growing up, he always passed down the story. They were working in the countryside on the roads that July 1947. He had been in World War II also in the D-Day invasion, so he went to work for the Oregon State Highway. And they looked up in the sky, and he said they saw these circular discs, shiny, flying from east to west, northwest of them. So it would have been toward the direction of, in Washington State, toward the Seattle-Tacoma area, possibly right in that direction. But he had always passed down that story. My dad was very responsible. He would

0: never make up a story like that. Also, a time my brother saw a flying saucer north of Pendleton in the 70s, a hat-shaped object with, like, I think it was red and green lights, blue lights, going in a circle around it. And once again, he's worked for the state 40 years as a corrections officer. So he would never make up a story like that. He's been very responsible all his life. So I wanted to add that to the show and just ask, and can you call in the last 2 hours, George? I have something to add to the control of the weather, if I can call in during that two-hour period.
1: Yeah, I'll let you, Michael. Go ahead, if you can get through.
0: Oh, okay, I'll try. But like I said, George, excellent shows. I listen to other talk shows, which are good, but yours is the best.
1: Well, thank you. It's very kind. What do you think of that story, David?
2: Well, I wish I knew the years a little better, but at the time of Kenneth Arnold had his sighting near Mount Rainier in Washington State, and there were some other witnesses who reported seeing discs at about the same time. You know, one of the more important sightings happened about 10 days later. There was a United Airlines crew that was flying, I think, from Idaho to Washington. And the pilot was very skeptical. I think his name was E.J. Smith. And then they saw nine discs, you know, off in the distance. And that got reported, and that was probably more reported than the Kenneth Arnold sighting, because they were pilots and they had a lot of credibility. And the fact that one had, you know, had been a skeptic and then said, yeah, we saw them too. So that really opened the floodgates. So I certainly believe that what was his grandfather, you know, could have, or his father could have seen something at the time. I investigated, there was a famous sighting in 1950, near McMinnville, Oregon, where two photos were taken by a farmer there. And when I went out to investigate, I was knocking on doors trying to find the site. And, this guy came out and he says, oh, you're one of those UFO people, huh? And I thought he was going to ridicule me. And he says, we all see these things out here, you know? So, it's very, very common, you know, up in the Pacific Northwest for people to have sightings. So it's totally believable, in my opinion.
1: I was at an event in McMinnville years ago. They're in the UFOs in a big way out there, David.
2: Say that again, George. I'm sorry.
1: They're in the UFOs in a big way out that way.
2: Yeah, well, you know, I couldn't find anything wrong with those photos that the guy took. They looked genuine to me, and I spent a lot of time on them. And they weren't sophisticated people. He wasn't the sort of guy who could have faked something like that. So, you know, we're still debating those photos. And, yeah, it is a big thing to them that, you know, people vouched for their integrity, you know, the Trent, you know, Paul and Evelyn Trent. Anyway, yeah, Pacific Northwest is one of the hot spots. And possibly, you know, at the Hanford nuclear facility, they have lots of sightings there. Again, there's that nuclear connection with UFOs.
1: David, stay in touch with us. This was your first time in the program. You did a great job, and we'd like to use you as a resource whenever anything from Roswell comes up, okay?
2: Sure, no problems.
1: All right, David Rudiak, his website is linked up at coasttocoastam.com. 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
9: Rallying in North Carolina. I'm Ted Lindner, Fox News. Less than 2 months ago now till the midterm elections, President Trump staged a campaign rally in Gastonia, North Carolina, on Wednesday night, supporting Republican gubernatorial candidate Michael Whatley against incumbent Democrat Roy Cooper. Had some advice for voters in November.
10: When I'm on the ticket, I'm not bragging, but when I'm on the ticket, Republicans have always done really well. They go out, they vote, everybody gets elected. Everybody gets elected.
9: The president says Cooper is soft on crime, citing the fatal stabbing of a Ukrainian woman on a Charlotte train by a repeat offender. The Federal Reserve hiking interest rates for the first time in 3 years. Fox's Hillary Barsky with more.
11: The central bank raising its benchmark interest rate for the first time since July of 2023 to combat stubbornly high inflation. The quarter point increase lifts the Fed's benchmark rate to a range of 3.75% to 4%. Fed Chair Kevin Warsh.
12: Job gains have kept pace with the workforce, and the unemployment rate has changed little. But inflation remains elevated.
11: The rate increase could result in higher borrowing costs for mortgages, auto loans, and credit cards. The Fed also signaled that it expects to hike rates a second time later this year. Hillary Barsky, Fox News.
9: Following the news, President Trump had some choice words for the Federal Reserve Board. And the House has passed a Russia sanctions bill on Wednesday. The vote, 262 to 159, that now goes to President Trump's desk. The measure was introduced over a year ago by the late Senator Lindsey Graham, who passed away in July. Senators voting overwhelmingly in favor of the bill last month. We heard on Wednesday from White House Chief of Staff Susie Wiles, who said she's now cancer-free. Her latest pathology results coming back clear after a checkup at the Mayo Clinic this week. 6 months ago, she revealed that she had been diagnosed with early-stage breast cancer. President Trump saying that she would be in great shape. 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
12: Authorities accusing Siddharth Jawahar, an illegal immigrant, of running a Ponzi scheme that ensnared Kansas City Chiefs tight end Travis Kelce. Fox's Max Gordon with more.
13: According to TMZ, Kelce was named as several people scammed by Jawahar. 38-year-old Jawahar is an immigrant in the country illegally and was recently sentenced to 11 years in prison after pleading guilty to 3 counts of wire fraud. Prosecutors say he swindled his victims out of more than $35 million running a Texas-based investment company. In 2015, he began investing client funds in a single investment, Philip Morris Pakistan. When the value of the investment dropped, Jawahar didn't tell his clients and falsely told investors that they were actually making profits. Now, it's unclear how much money Kelce lost in Jawahar's Ponzi scheme. We've reached out to Kelce's representation for comment, but we haven't heard back.
12: Following the indictment, Jawahar attempted to coach a victim into giving him a favorable statement to the FBI, who was investigating the case. The family of Charlie Kirk has filed a lawsuit against Utah Valley University and campus police. The filing, blaming the college for failing to protect the conservative activist who was fatally shot in the neck last September. Fox's Claudia Cowan.
14: According to the notice of claim, there was no written security plan or pre-event security briefing. And it adds campus police failed to monitor surveillance cameras in real time, which could have flagged the gunman's suspicious movements, and assigned just 6 officers to an event with about 3,000 people. In a statement, UVU says it is aware of the notice of claim, adding, "Our focus remains on supporting our campus community." The school did not respond to the family's allegations, but says it will release an external review of how security was handled in the weeks ahead. In Orem, Utah, Claudia Cowan, Fox News.
12: Kirk's accused shooter remains behind bars, awaiting trial. I'm Ted Lindner, and this is Fox News.
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15: With the main frontal boundary hanging around the Midwestern states and low pressure moving in, looks like we have a little rain coming up by Thursday afternoon. Should be clear for the overnight hours, mid-60s on the low, and then we'll get a sunny Thursday morning, but showers and thunderstorms are possible, and the afternoon will be in the low 80s. Scattered showers around on Thursday night, and then Friday a mix of sunshine and clouds early. Afternoon showers and thunderstorms possible, a few showers for the weekend. I'm meteorologist Steve Hamilton from the Cole Chevy Body Shop Weather Center.
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1: Up next, James Fleming joins us, Fixing the Sky, the checkered history of weather and climate control. Looking forward to that when we come right back on Coast to Coast AM. 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

0: And welcome back. George Norrie with you. James Fleming is a historian of science and professor of science, technology, and society emeritus at Colby College. He has written extensively on the history of meteorology and climate change. Jim is elected a fellow of the American Meteorological Society, testified before the U.S. House Committee on Science and Technology, and wrote for the Intergovernmental Panel on Climate Change. His book is called Fixing the Sky, The Checkered History of Weather and Climate Control. James, welcome to the program. How are you?
1: Well, thank you, George. I'm glad to be here, and that's a real statement to be said at 3 o'clock on the East Coast.
0: It sure is. It's great to have you with us. How did you get involved in weather?
1: Wow. Well, I was always looking up, and I took an astronomy major at Penn State, and in my senior year decided to re-enter the Earth's atmosphere. So I studied atmospheric science. They have a wonderful department here. I'm currently connected with them. And I went to graduate school at Colorado State. When I was out there, I ran into some cloud seeders, people that were trying to change the weather.
0: Mm-hmm.
1: One Air Force major was shooting laser beams at clouds and trying to make them a little angrier. And I thought, gee, that's interesting, but it's also very weird. So my first turn towards weather control was in graduate school. I got a master's degree in atmospheric science. And then I worked for a while like that. We flew around in instrumented aircraft. We had a World War II surplus bomber out at University of Washington. And on one stormy day, we almost clipped

0: off the top of a tree. We did clip off a couple branches, and I pulled out the pine tree branch from the instrument collector, and I said, boy, I've got to find a new way to engage with the atmosphere because this is just too dangerous. So I went, I was able to get into graduate school in history. And that's the next turning point where I went to Princeton and wrote my first papers. I had to write kind of publishable papers for that graduate program. And I wrote about the history of weather control, some things about Irving Langmuir and the General Electric Corporation in the 50s. And that was a turn towards history. And then years later, I was at the National Academies and working on a project that had to do something with weather control. And this great big conference came up about climate engineering. It was out on the West Coast. It was at the NASA Ames Research Center. And I thought, boy, that's interesting. So they had me talk about weather control. And I started this project writing about climate control. It was low-hanging fruit for somebody like me because I could see all the social implications of it. And so I started writing this book. It was 2006. The book came out in 2010, and I think it's due for an update because there's still some more ideas coming out, some rather wild ideas about fixing the sky. So I think I'm in the process now. I have to make a firm commitment to update the book and maybe take another shot at it in the 20 years later.
1: There are a lot of people who believe that there's manipulation going on with the weather, and they are labeled as conspiracy people. We've had many of them on our show before. How do you defend them, Jim?
0: I don't. I work on archival materials, historical documents. There certainly are some things that were conspiracies back in the Vietnam era, but I don't get involved with conspiracy theorists who get ill every time they see a contrail.
1: But do you believe there is manipulation going on?
0: I believe we don't have the security clearance high enough to know that. I was at that meeting that I mentioned out in Asilomar, and one person said, he was a science policy person, he said, there's no manipulation going on, nobody's doing any of this. And we were standing in the lunch line, I just said, how high is your security clearance? And he basically said, well, not high enough. So he kind of agreed that the government could be doing things, but I'm not into speculating about conspiracies. I document the ones that are historically recorded.
1: Don't you think that if the government was involved in manipulation, they would tap into somebody like you to help them?
0: I don't know. I'm a little dangerous because I know a lot of stories about the so-called unprecedented activities that all have precedence. And I've always been a little bit of a thorn in the side of the technocrats. So no, I testified once to Congress and I said that we don't understand the atmosphere. We have to be more humble about it rather than trying to have some heavy-handed control over it.
1: Do you think, Jim, a lot of people confuse pollution with climate change?
0: Well, they're interrelated. I did a study of the first Clean Air Act, and that is a real concern. There's probably more people that are stressed on their health by air pollution, and I don't know which city you're in right now, but
1: I'm in St. Louis right now.
0: Okay, well, that St. Louis had its problems too, but every major city ends up with visible pollution, and then we got to the 70s and we started thinking about invisible pollution, like ozone depletion, and then it leads into other concerns that relate to the carbon dioxide content of the atmosphere. The big killer in rush hour is carbon monoxide. And so you end up with these invisible threats that people certainly should take seriously. And we've made a cleaner air. Now, the Nobel laureate Paul Crutzen had an interesting paper. He said, if we clean up the air pollution, we'll probably enhance climate warming because we'll get rid of all those particles, so we'll get rid of all that

0: smoke and dust, and that will allow the heating signal to be stronger. So he wrote that in 2006, and he really put it out as a kind of a warning, kind of a what if we go too fast on clean air and we end up with hot air.
1: Your book title is called Fixing the Sky. Tell me what that means.
0: Well, the fixing word alludes to this long-standing notion called the technological fix. That a technological fix is sort of defined as some plug in the dike. You can do something to buy a little time to get to the next stage where you could actually probably really fix a thing. You can put chewing gum on a leak or something like that. And Fixing the Sky is it had a ring to it that the publisher liked it, and it seemed to encapsulate both weather warriors, weather control people that wanted to commercialize it, and also it seemed to encapsulate eventually the climate engineering thing. I put climate engineering as the last chapter in this book, and I think I'll start there and do an update of what's been happening since say 2010.
1: There's incredible stories that during the Vietnam War era that we tried to seed clouds there to affect the war. Operation Popeye, is that it?
0: Popeye, that was a real conspiracy. I heard a talk just the other day about conspiracies and conspiracy theories. And when you add the word theory, it sort of sounds like it's fringe. But this was a real conspiracy amongst the highest levels of government. It was really only the president and the secretary of defense who wanted to make, they said they want to make mud, not war in Vietnam. They wanted to seed the clouds with silver iodide, a chemical that emulates ice crystals. During the Vietnam era, during the Southeast monsoon. And they wanted to see if they could slow down the infiltration from the north along the Ho Chi Minh Trail. They didn't tell anybody. They didn't tell the base commander in Thailand. They didn't tell the pilots. They just said, go up there on rainy days and shoot this stuff off over the trail. They claimed a great success. They claimed a large increase in precipitation. But as I studied it, they didn't measure that increase. They just said it was rainier. It could have been a naturally intense monsoon that season. And they claimed it was really working. Journalist Jack Anderson got a hold of the story. It came out in the newspapers that they were really fighting environmental warfare in Vietnam. It was unusual. You had the Agent Orange. You had the Rome Plow, which was a big bulldozer that knocked the jungle down. You had cookie cutter bombs. You actually had them bombing the dikes to try to destroy the rice crop. And then cloud seeding, which was a cloud physics kind of an attempt to enhance the rain, became tied up in this idea that there's an environmental warfare going on. This made the top story. This made the Pentagon Papers. This was revealed in a way in the front page of the New York Times and the Washington Post. Eventually, it was a time of Nixon's resigning, pretty much, and Gerald Ford's presidency. The Soviets jumped on this and took it to the United Nations, and they made a big treaty about environmental modification, banning it as a weapon of war. And it was a big embarrassment. There's plenty of documentation about this, and I cover it in about 5 or 6 pages in the book. But it certainly is a large issue, and it's not a conspiracy theory. It was actually a conspiracy of the government to cloud seed for a military purpose.
1: And also back in 1947, didn't they try to seed a hurricane and something happened?
0: Yeah. Well, this goes back to the General Electric Corporation, which was high tech, in Schenectady, New York, and they had a Nobel Prize winning chemist, Irving Langmuir, working with his team, and they thought that they could control

0: weather using these chemicals. The first one was dry ice, which made the clouds super cool. And the second one was silver iodide, which emulated ice crystals and would make the clouds think that it was super saturated. And so they tried this. The GE lawyers told them, you really can't do this because of the lawsuits that might come to the corporation. That was the first paper I wrote, was about the limits of scientific research out of doors because of the legalities. So they got the military involved, and this was called Project Cirrus. They flew out of Florida on military aircraft, but the GE scientists had to stand aside and just advise. They couldn't do anything. They went out and they attacked this hurricane. It was off the coast. It was out in the Atlantic. And they didn't have names for hurricanes back then, but they called this one Hurricane King, 1947. They hit the eye wall with silver iodide, and the storm stopped, rocked, and headed straight for Savannah, Georgia, where it killed a fellow and caused millions of dollars of damage. Irving Langmuir, the Nobel laureate, claimed that he could control the hurricane, and the military thought that would be neat too, because they could weaponize it. But it ended up with a big litigation in Savannah, Georgia, and the project never had its press conference, and they locked down their reporting about the project until, I think it was till 1979, I finally found some documents about this fiasco.
1: In your opinion, Jim, what is the benefit of controlling the weather?
0: Wow, I think it's a perennial issue. I think people in antiquity thought about it. I think every agriculturalist thinks about it. Everybody planning a picnic hopes that they could have fair weather. Everybody that has a crop hopes it can have abundant rain. And it comes out of a perennial idea that the gods were in control of the skies in antiquity, and people thought, hubristically, they thought that we could be like gods if we can just figure this out, and we can control the weather. And in just bringing it up to date, in the 50s, the SAC generals had a saying that said, if you can control the weather, you can control the world. You could keep your Air Force safe. You could use weather as a weapon. You could sock in the enemy, and they couldn't fly against you. And so it became a perennial issue, a perennial quest, I guess I'd say. It currently is too. If we can just control the weather, wow, wouldn't that be great?
1: There's a Greek mythology of the myth of Phaeton, and he was an immortal young man, was he not?
0: He was the son of Helios, the son who drove the sun chariot, yes. And he wanted to ask a favor of his father. So he said, "Dad, can I drive your sun chariot?" The idea was that a horse-drawn chariot crossed the sky every day and went back on the west side and came back the next morning. And Helios said, "My goodness, son, you're too inexperienced. You're young, you're lightweight, the horses won't follow you. But I promised you whatever you ask, I would do for you." So he allowed his son to drive this is called the myth of Phaeton. And Phaeton is known as one of the four disgracers in Greek mythology. He flew too close to the earth, and he burned up large sections of the earth, and the horses went wild. And the end of the story is Zeus had to shoot him out of the sky, killing him, shooting down the horses, destroying the sun chariot. I don't know if the sun came up the next day or not, but it was a disaster. And this became a sort of a governing myth of people that try to reach and try to accomplish too much without the proper preparation. So Phaeton was one of these people. Somebody picked up on Phaeton in the recent years, just about 10 years ago. They said, what we need to do now, we need to take up Phaeton's reins. We need to learn how to control climate because of

0: the perceived emergency of climate, the existential threat of climate change. And I remember I read the article and I says, oh no, that's like the inverse reading of Phaeton. Phaeton's warning was that don't try to do things that you're unqualified to do. And this reading from an atmospheric scientist was, let's take up those reins and let's control it and see what we can do.
1: Have you ever had anybody from government approach you, Jim, asking for help?
0: Wow. No, I don't think they asked me. I've mostly been deflating some of their claims about control, but I don't. I moved when I said I moved from science to history to relevance to policy. I don't do science policy. I kind of inform it historically. I try to show them what has been done, what might try to be done, what probably should not be tried. And that's the kind of approach I've taken. I also worked at a very small college, Colby College in Maine, and my big invite was to get down to the congressional testimony and be able to sit with some big shots and give my historical background. But no, I'm not on any government contracts.
1: We'll talk more about weather manipulation when we come back in a moment with Jim Fleming. His book is called Fixing the Sky. We'll take calls with him next hour here on Coast to Coast AM.
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1: We'll take your calls next hour with Jim Fleming as we talk about fixing the sky, so make sure you're part of the program. 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
2: 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I think the clip up there is of Daniel Brinkley if you go to our website right now. So head over to coasttocoastam.com.
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3: Whether it's physical activity, obesity, diet, smoking, low on hormones, stress, sleep disorders, or your age can be supported by reducing inflammation and aiding the body to heal itself appropriately. 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
6: 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I ordered it within 1 week. 1 week. 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

0: And welcome back, George Norrie, along with Jim Fleming. Fixing the Sky is the name of his book. Jim, where do people get your book?
1: Well, it's on Amazon, and it's a Columbia University Press book. There's paperback version. There's a Japanese translation. And I don't make all that much money on sales, but I certainly get around, and I've been talking about it since 2010.
0: If there's a lot of geoengineering quietly going on, where within government is it being conducted? What's the base? NOAA or where?

0: Homeland Security. It used to be defense, and then it went to Homeland. And it was the kind of things where you had to prepare for gas attacks, for the U.S. Congress and every building in Washington, D.C. has a evacuation plan depending on the angle of the attack, the weather of the day, the wind directions. And so there's a very interesting kind of graphic where the Pentagon shows a bunch of wind arrows around it. And they are given every few hours. It's almost like the forecast for the gas attacks in World War I trench warfare. And now you get constant information and update on which way the wind's blowing. So I would say that the big funding agencies for any of this comes from NASA in the public sphere, and DARPA, which is pretty opaque. After I went to the Asilomar meeting on climate engineering, I thought a lot of these things need a lot more fresh air. They need a lot more transparency. They need to tell people what they think they're doing and what they're trying to do. Some of that transparency is now coming from commercial outfits who are advertising their climate engineering skills.
1: Is there anything positive that comes out of geoengineering? Maybe you can make places that are in droughts wet?
0: Well, that's one of the hopes, you know. There's a lot of conferences. I'm involved in one called the Quest for Atmospheric Water. Most of climate engineering has focused on temperature. Most of it's been directed towards that 2 degree, 1.5 degree centigrade fear that the Earth will get too hot. But when you do some engineering, you might also mess with the water cycle. And so I have colleagues who modeled the possibility of putting sulfates in the stratosphere. And what they found in some of their models was that it destroyed the Indian monsoon, or it affected water budgets around the world. And that it's kind of like an oops, you know, that there's one planet, you can't experiment on the whole planet. And so in computer models, it kind of sends a clear warning that we could disrupt the water cycle. There's other people that are thinking now about enhancing the water cycle, but when you do that, you might bring down incredible storms from the so-called atmospheric rivers that are flowing as water vapor above our heads. I'm sure there's an atmospheric river right now above my head, and people are thinking, how could I tap into that fresh water source?
1: Are you familiar with HAARP in Alaska?
0: Yes, it's not part of my book, and I know it's about electromagnetic radiation that is supposedly affecting the magnetosphere. I have some other thoughts about the magnetosphere, but I'm really not a historian of HAARP.
1: Weather's a big thing with local television news, you know, which I was in for years, and all these stations now have meteorologists and degreed people and stuff like that. What makes it so interesting to people, Jim?
0: Well, it's current. It's in your face. It's daily. And you know, when the Weather Channel came on, storms didn't come up the coast. They always battered the coast. And if you're in California, you know, your atmospheric rivers are destructive. They're sources of mudslides. They're sources of infrastructure destruction. They're the snowpack kind of things. And so weather is called one of the most interesting variables in our lives, and it's also one of the most violent variables. And so you end up in common conversation, you say, how's the weather? Beautiful day, isn't it? Lovely weather we're having. So I think it's very timely. It has a kind of a quality of sort of like important sports events. You don't know the outcome. The outcome is uncertain, and you'd like to have a little bit of certainty. But the real tragedy is that, or the misunderstanding, I should say, is that what atmospheric scientists know about the weather is not really what the public wants to know. They want to know, is it going to rain on my picnic or my parade? Am I going to have a good crop this year? And that's kind of detail is not possible with weather forecasts. It'd be like a nuclear scientist saying, well, this uranium atom is going to decay next. You know, we know the total budget of the weather, we know the total energy, but we can't say every specific down

0: to the last detail. They thought they could do that with computers in the 50s. They thought they could make a perfect forecast for weeks, months, years ahead. And so the quest for a long-range forecast has been constant, but always a bit elusive.
1: What are countries like Russia and China doing with this?
0: Well, if in the Cold War, the Russians were way ahead of us, according to the rhetoric. They had more people involved. They were trying to melt the permafrost. They were trying to open the Arctic Ocean. They were trying to dominate the world through weather. And the U.S. then responded by putting in megabucks into atmospheric science and developing new institutions like the National Center for Atmospheric Research in Boulder and new programs. There's really a boom in atmospheric science. I benefited a bit from that in the 70s and 80s. But China has, I was a guest of the Chinese Meteorological Agency. The CMA has a city within a city. Beijing has a district that has hotels, hospitals, apartments, and about a dozen, maybe 20 buildings that are dedicated to atmospheric science. One of those buildings is a weather control building. And in the run-up to the Beijing Olympics, the Chinese pretty much promised that they would make it nice, fair weather for the Olympics, and they would get rid of the smog in Beijing. They did that. They trained a whole bunch of people to operate cloud seeding cannons. They had an artillery group that could shoot at the sky. By the way, that's what you do when you want to change the weather. You shoot at it. Yeah. And the Chinese mastered this. But the real reason the Beijing Olympics came through with lower pollution levels was that Beijing canceled all industry and redirected automobile traffic during the Olympics, which lowered the pollution levels in China. So these countries are really aggressive in trying to do these things. I think Russia less so right now. But the Chinese Meteorological Agency is very big and very well-funded and very well-staffed. And it has a long, long history of looking at the Chinese weather, including the transboundary stuff, the dust storms that come out of Mongolia that force people to wear their masks. Mm-hmm. The snowmaking in Tibet on the border where they promise that they could, they're the ones that are kind of promising that we can finally control these atmospheric rivers by making snow in the mountains and getting the fresh water.
1: They made a statement years ago when they were hosting the Olympics. Somebody asked them, "What are you going to do about the weather?" And they said, "Don't worry about that. We control it."
0: That's about right. And they controlled it by shutting down industry as a sort of a central directive.
1: If you had your druthers, a blank check, how would you handle all this?
0: I don't know. I guess the Fleming Institute on Climate Engineering. I think people need to have an international, intergenerational, and interdisciplinary discussions. The field is largely dominated by technocrats or by people who have some sense of climate but have no really deep... They're not the brightest bulbs on the climate tree. You know, there's people that think they can control the weather. This goes back through history. You get one idea, and you think that is the way that the complex climate system works. So if I had the money, I don't know, I would put more money into humanistic understanding, social science, intergenerational and international efforts to talk about this at a very high level. Maybe the intergovernmental panel needs a section 4 on consequences, thinking about these things from a non-technical way.
1: Has anybody been hurt in weather manipulation?

0: Well, I have a I wrote a paper once called Carbon Dye, oxide, and there was, the first person to be killed by carbon dioxide was in it was probably a brewer who passed out when he was making CO2 in or generating CO2 for his mash. In Paris, an experiment to make solid CO2, dry ice. The container exploded at high pressure and killed the assistant in front of about 50 medical students watching the event. It blasted him right through the wooden door.
1: Oh,
0: And
1: jeez.
0: so there's a gruesome side there. In Monmouth Mountain, there's a Mammoth Mountain. There's a crevasse that fills with CO2 because it's a volcanic mountain, and skiers have fallen in there and died from the CO2. So CO2 can be a killer, but it's also been called a climate killer. And so there's attribution studies that say so many people have died because of air pollution, so many people have died because of heat waves, most people die because of cold snaps. And climate variability is certainly something which you have to, that's something you want to control. You want to control your home temperature. You want to control whatever you can control. And now I think they're making a bigger and bigger areas like the Mall of America, a gigantic air conditioned mall in Minnesota, and large enclosed spaces that are air conditioned. So the history of climate engineering on the planetary level and the history of air conditioning, I think, have a lot of things in relationship.
1: Is there a difference between weather modification and climate engineering?
0: That's a wonderful question because most people say weather is one thing, climate's another. Weather is what you expect and climate is what you get. I think that's too glib. If you modified the weather consistently, that is, if you redirected every hurricane, if you cloud seeded every cloud, you might eventually change the climate statistics. You might affect climate on a large scale by doing these things. Irving Langmuir wanted to cloud seed the whole Pacific basin and make kind of a human-generated El Nino. And so weather control and climate control are related, and they operate on the same principles, although the climate side tends to focus much more on temperature, much more on static climate issues, not dynamics. So weather and climate are two sides of the same coin, in my understanding. And if you could control the climate, if you could change the Earth's energy budget, you would definitely change the weather patterns. And so there are two things that they work together.
1: You think the people who are working on climate change are under a non-disclosure agreement?
0: Oh, there's a real proprietary thing here that some really big industrialists are investing in this, and they certainly do have they have recruitment plans and they have non-disclosure plans, and they have special funds to see if they can get a patent on some climate issues.
1: We're going to come back in a moment with Jim Fleming and take your phone calls as we talk about fixing the sky right here on Coast to Coast AM.
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0: Paris?
1: Not much closer, and again, airfare...
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5: Blasting the decision. I'm Sue Guzman, Fox News. President Trump not happy with the move by the Federal Reserve yesterday to raise interest rates for the first time in 3 years.
6: If we stop trading with every country that we have a deficit with, which is most of them, and which would be very easy to do, would make at least $1.5 trillion a year.
5: The president said that rates should be held at 1% or less. President Trump was in North Carolina Wednesday in the hopes of encouraging voters to elect Republicans in the midterms. Details from Fox's Kevin Cork.
6: On election night, North Carolina is going to prove that America does not belong to those who hate it.
7: President's dumping in the Tar Heel state of North Carolina for GOP Senate nominee Michael Whatley, his former RNC chair. The president, of course, has carried the state 3 times, but Whatley actually trails popular Democrat Roy Cooper, at least according to recent polling, with the latest Fox News survey showing the economy and affordability still topping the list among concerns for voters.
5: The House has approved a sweeping package of sanctions targeting Russian officials as lawmakers look to ramp up pressure on Vladimir Putin over the Ukraine war. Package is named after the late Senator Lindsey Graham, who worked on it for over a year before it finally was voted on after his passing. Health update from President Trump's chief of staff.
8: White House Chief of Staff Susie Wiles says pathology results came back clear this week after an appointment at the Mayo Clinic. In a social media post, Wiles says she is now cancer-free and thanked President Trump for his unwavering support. Wiles was diagnosed with breast cancer in March. She has stayed on as chief of staff and accompanied the president on recent trips, including to last week's Republican midterm convention in Dallas.
5: Fox's Jared Halpern. When Wiles announced her cancer diagnosis, the president said she had a fantastic medical team and an excellent prognosis. 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
5: Less than 2 months from the midterms, a new Fox News poll shows that the family budget is still the top

0: issue.
1: Some aspect of the current economy is most important to 48% of voters right now. Breaking that down, 34% say the cost of living is more important, followed by inflation at 14%. Immigration is third at 8%. As the midterms approach, respondents say they trust Democrats to handle the economy better, 55% to 40%. Politically, voters say they find Democrats more favorable than Republicans by 44% to 41%. But when it comes to wings of those parties, MAGA is more favored than Democratic Socialists, 35% to 30%. Gernal Scott, Fox News.
0: Middle East now bracing for a possible American response to an Iranian attack.
2: Days ago, a U.S. contracted vessel was hit during an Iranian missile and drone attack, two sources told Fox News. The incident occurred around the Strait of Hormuz and caused minor injuries, including smoke inhalation. Some U.S. personnel were on board, though the identities of the injured are unclear. It is the latest in a series of exchanges of fire, bringing into question what comes next in the Iran conflict. Iran's Supreme National Security Council saying in a statement today, the stakes around oil and the straits have changed. Damage control won't stop what's coming. No talks until Iran's conditions are met.
0: Fox's Trey Yingst reporting. Kansas City Chiefs star Travis Kelce identified as one of the victims of a multi-million-dollar Ponzi scheme operated by illegal immigrants at Darth Jawahar, who was sentenced this week to 11 years in federal prison. Prosecutors say Jawahar collected $35 million from investors between 2016 and 2023, invested only $10 million of that while using the rest to repay earlier clients and spend on a lavish lifestyle of private jets, high-end hotels, and luxury apartments. Kelce's reps haven't commented. I'm Sue Guzman. This is Fox News.
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4: With the main frontal boundary hanging around the Midwestern states and low pressure moving in, looks like we have a little rain coming up by Thursday afternoon. Should be clear for the overnight hours, mid-60s on the low, and then we'll get a sunny Thursday morning, but showers and thunderstorms are possible in the afternoon. We'll be in the low 80s. Scattered showers around on Thursday night, and then Friday a mix of sunshine and clouds early. Afternoon showers and thunderstorms possible. A few showers for the weekend. I'm meteorologist Steve Hamilton from the Cole Chevy Body Shop Weather Center.
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1: This hour we'll take your calls with Jim Fleming as we talk about fixing the sky with your calls on Coast to Coast AM. 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

0: And welcome back. Jim Fleming with us as we talk about weather control, manipulation, and is there a deep science behind all this, Jim?
1: Actually, there is. There's this field called cloud physics. That's more on the side of weather modification. It's the idea that the laws of physics and chemistry apply to the ethereal environment, the clouds and the particles and the atmosphere. And this is a well-developed field. That's one thing that came out of and one thing related to weather manipulation from the 50s. On climate studies, certainly there's a lot going on. There's a lot of computer work. There's a lot of simulation work. You asked me earlier about people dying in the atmosphere, and I wanted to say I almost passed out because of the accident we had with our airplane. So there is a science, and it's astronomy and meteorology and chemistry and physics and computer science, and there's no central unification of those things. They're just different disciplines, and people take different angles at it. But I would say, in the simple answer, is cloud physics is really a central kind of doctrine for studying the weather control aspects.
0: Did you ever think meteorology would be that much of your life?
1: Not in the first 3 years of my undergrad when I was an astronomy major. I was way out there. But I decided that with the rising of concern about the environment, air pollution, I decided to move into meteorology in my senior year, and went to grad school in that, and then trying to put my history connected.

0: Actually, back with my meteorology, I found a niche. This was in the 1980s. I found an unoccupied niche, kind of an ecosystem where I could write about weather and climate, and eventually about climate control. So it, no, but see, when I was 18, I said I'm going to go through college, not just to college. I want to get a PhD. I thought it was in astrophysics, then I thought it was in atmospheric science. And then it ended up as a PhD in history. So, no, I didn't know the weather would be that big of a thing, but now it's just a pretty big deal.
1: It's fantastic. It truly is. Do you think there's weather manipulation going on other planets, assuming there's ETs out there?
0: I don't know the day the any civilization that's highly developed might want to have that kind of aspiration to control their weather. The visionary stuff is solar engineering. Can we engineer the sun to last more than 10 billion years? Can we engineer the solar system? This whole thing comes back to astrophysics and the thought about making a habitable planet. The term terraformation comes to mind. Well, you want to make the other planet look like Earth. There's a terraformation plan for Mars that really includes putting pollution into the Martian atmosphere so it warms up a bit. And anywhere that there's water, you know, when they discovered traces of water in the lunar surface, they thought, wow, water gives you the possibility of making hydrogen fuels. Water allows you to have grow your potatoes there with Matt Damon. And so people think about terraforming the universe. I don't know about the other way around. I don't have any evidence on that.
1: Do you remember the first time you put a telescope on Saturn and saw those rings?
0: Yeah. My dad put a pad, a cement pad in the backyard. I had a 6-inch reflector. I had a lab coat, a heavy duty lab coat to go out in the winter nights and look at the sky. And I do remember getting my own photons, like my own light from Saturn, thinking, too, that's really neat. And with my telescope, you could see some one of the satellites, I think. You could see all four of Jupiter's satellites. And the neighbor kids would come over and we'd all do a little stargazing when the planets were up. It was really neat.
1: I had a 3-inch refractor, and I remember my cold days in Detroit, going out in the winter, looking at Saturn, the craters on the moon. It was just you could see the four of the moons of Jupiter.
0: That's cool.
1: I loved it. I loved it.
0: I bought a camera without a lens, just the camera, and I used the telescope as the lens. And I take terrestrial pictures. I have a picture of my dad way up in the field. He didn't know I was taking his picture. And I take pictures of the moon and the planets and try to get them developed. So I was an amateur astronomer.
1: Let's go to the phones. Jim in Plano, Texas, to get us going. Hey, Jim, go ahead.
2: Yeah, hi George. Good evening.
1: Hi,
2: Thank you
1: Jim.
2: for taking my call. I have a question for Jim. What does he know about the jet stream ever touching down on the surface?
1: And explain what the jet stream is, Jim Fleming.
0: Okay, jet streams are very high velocity. You could call them rivers of air that are moving at the boundary between the warm and the cold air masses. They usually set up across the U.S. where there's the largest temperature difference in the upper atmosphere. These things are typically at about maybe they're at about 5 kilometers up in the atmosphere, maybe higher, and they affect the upper atmospheric flow, including the jet stream, really affects the surface weather. So when you're modeling the weather, you're not modeling so much about all the details on the surface where there's mountains and trees and cities and rough areas. You're looking at a close to frictionless flow in the upper atmosphere that is more simple. You can solve the equations a little easier by looking at the jet stream. It does touch, I mean, touch is a is it comes close to the surface in places like Mount Washington.

0: Hampshire, where they have the highest wind speeds on Earth. And you can get the effect of the jet stream. There's low-level jets as well that affect the formation of tornadoes. And so it provides a, what I call a shear zone. It's a place where the wind is increasing in height, increasing with northern latitude, and it can, and that dynamics allows for low pressure support of surface weather. So every big storm has some sort of upper air support, and when the jet stream is in the right curvature above your location, you can get very strong surface weather.
1: Fantastic. Next up, Adam in Mississippi. Go for it, Adam.
2: Hey, George. Hey, Professor Jim. My
1: Hey.
2: question is, hey, what's up? Okay, so since the Air Force once famously referred to weather as a force multiplier, do you think, Jim, the military's continued desire to weaponize the atmosphere poses a greater threat to our local environments and also our immune systems than just natural climate change?
0: Yeah, I think you're referring to a 20 a paper written in a military college called "Owning the Weather" in 2025.
1: Right.
0: Weather is a force multiplier, and the paper said, "What if we could? What if we could use weather control for military advantage?" That has been done in history. Military advantage was brought up in the Battle of the Bulge when the British learned how to clear fogs on their airfields. It was called Project Fido. The Cold War was fueled by military competition with the Soviet Union. And so there is a force multiplier hope. The historical example I could give you is Project Storm Fury. When they were seeding hurricanes in the Atlantic in the 1980s, the scientists wanted to figure out how the storms were working. The military, the Navy, which was providing the infrastructure and equipment, they wanted to move the storms against enemy fleets, or they wanted to control the sea surface. They wanted to weaponize the storm and use it as a you see a thunderstorm has about as much energy in it as an atomic bomb. It's just released slower than the atomic bomb. The hurricane has multiple H-bomb energy capacities. And so if they could use hurricanes or tropical storms and direct them against an enemy, that would be militarization. I'm not so much up on the health aspects of it, but that there is natural climate change. And there is an attempt by the military to own the weather, as you said it.
1: Do you think at one time, Jim, Egypt was laden with the water all over the place in the deserts?
0: There is a theory that the North Africa was a lake. The Sahara was well watered. There's archaeological evidence of that. And one of my colleagues has a theory, and it's pretty well established that geologic time, as the rise of the Himalaya Mountains came up, they blocked a certain flow that led the Sahara to become a desert. And so there've been plans to rehydrate the Sahara, and that would include, in the other side of Africa, the Egyptian situation. So yes, in long term, millions of year timescales, the North Africa was well watered, and it didn't just depend on one river like the Nile.
1: Michael in Oregon, you're up with us. Go ahead, Michael.
3: George, nice to talk to you again, and your guest, Larry. You both sound a lot like me when I was younger. I was an astronomy person. I did a book report in junior high, The Glass Giant at Palomar, but the great Palomar 200-inch refractor telescope. I got an A on the book report, and I had a refractor telescope from Sears. I would go out like you did in the wintertime, look at the stars, try to find the planets. And if I had a redo button, I could redo my life. I would think I would really consider being, I love the weather too, being a meteorologist or an astronomer. And I have a friend that believes in reincarnation, that you come back. So maybe I'll get that chance.

0: I don't know if he's right. But anyway, I was going to say about the weather. My brother and me talk about this a lot. My brother particularly has been concerned about this, about an effort to affect the weather through contrails, through jet contrails. And we were looking at the sky the other day, and my brother said, look, these clouds look like they will form from contrails. And, you know, just what we're talking about now, if I talk and call into some other talk shows, I can't even bring up this topic. They'll go, oh, no, that's just, none of that's true. And I appreciate you, George, and your guests for presenting both sides of the issue. You're willing to talk about this. But that's a concern. I was going to ask your guest, Jim, about that. You know, has he heard about that, contrails being used to affect the weather?
1: He's heard something like that. Go ahead, Jim.
2: Yeah, I'm. You said contrails, and that's exactly right. They are condensation trails of high temperature water vapor that cools off in the upper atmosphere. There is a concern that they could be containing elements of the jet fuel. There's some proposal to put more sulfur in the jet fuel to make them more reflective. Contrails can spread out. They make what they call a cirrostratus haze across the sky, especially if you have a lot of air traffic, maybe across an airport area. And they do have an effect on the heat budget below them. My master's thesis was on the radiative effects of cirrus clouds. And cirrus clouds are those ice clouds that come off the top of a thunderstorm. They're very prominent in the tropics. And they really do control the heat budget of the underneath them. There's a proposal out there, I don't think it's very viable, was to eliminate cirrus clouds, to try to find some way to get rid of them, to destroy contrails, to destroy cirrus clouds. But the natural cirrus clouds, those wispy little things that look like an artist's paintbrush, a dry paintbrush across the sky, those things are, they have a lot of functions. They're also beautiful, and they drop little particles down to the air below them that helps with the formation of rain. So just for one purpose, just to get rid of cirrus clouds, just because you're worried about their heating capacity, is very short-sighted and narrow. So contrails are condensation trails that could be injected with chemicals. Then they're called chemtrails, and there's a whole conspiracy about chemistry in the upper atmosphere. And so that kind of addresses some of the issues you've raised.
1: Jim, the Atlantic hurricane season's been pretty quiet so far. What's going on there?
2: There was a joke on the internet about environmentalists are concerned that there's not enough hurricanes because of global warming now. So the hurricane season is not predictable. People try to make estimates about it. Looks like most of the hurricanes this current month, they're out in the Pacific, and some of them threatening Hawaii. But the Atlantic Basin is rather quiescent. It has something to do, but it's not clear. The teleconnections between the El Nino that's supposed to be coming and beginning to build up, and the Atlantic overturning circulation in the Atlantic Ocean. But hurricane prediction and even the prediction of the track of a single hurricane is very much a spaghetti plot, as they say. But prediction of the hurricane season is not currently in the purview of real atmospheric science.
1: Why does a hurricane seem to die down over land?
2: That is a good technical question. Over the ocean, you know, the wind is always faster across a big lake or out at sea. There's a strong, low friction kind of layer. But when it hits the land, it gets cut off from its warm water supply. It encounters surface roughness. Sometimes there's mountains. Sometimes there's even just the cityscape can destroy its organization. And then as a hurricane moves from the tropics into the northern latitudes, There's more wind shear. There's western

0: the winds that cut it off and tip it over a bit so it doesn't produce a nice convective funnel that just brings the energy up from the sea surface. So there's real good science about why hurricanes don't survive once they get up into the mid-latitudes, and also why they curve off to the east, it seems like, in the northern hemisphere.
1: Has technology, the computer world, helped speed up weather manipulation and predictions?
0: Well, predictions for sure. There's a big AI push now. Weather prediction is largely computer programming. There's a lot of people that got into the field from the computer sciences. You can get a graduate degree in atmospheric science if you have an undergraduate degree in computer science. And a lot of people don't look out the window. They just make their physical models. They try to think that it's helpful for control, but there's this chaotic limit where you can't look beyond about a week out to see what would be happening. So you can't predict the future that well.
1: Jim, we're going to come back and take final calls with you in just a moment right here on Coast to Coast AM.

0: 5 tacos, a cheese, and a large soda. 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
1: Wait, 10,000 what?
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1: I've only had a few. 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
0: Yeah, the food's $12, but getting pulled over for buzz driving could cost you around $10,000 in fines, legal fees, and increased insurance rates. 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
1: 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And then later on, Andrea Perrone joins us to talk about the Conjuring House that took place on a farm a long time ago. 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

0: And welcome back, George Norrie, along with Jim Fleming, as we talk about geoengineering. Jim, do you think the geoengineers are doing the right thing? Do they know what they're doing?
1: Well, they're certainly altruistically motivated, most of them, except for the militarists. They want to save the planet in kind of a salvific language. They tend to focus on certain aspects like carbon dioxide and the heating element. I don't think it's the right thing unless it's, like I said, more broadly discussed, more openly discussed, more international, intergenerational, and interdisciplinary discussion. And I don't think it could be done as a proprietary or secret military effort.
0: Let's go to the calls. They're rolling in for you. Ted, truck driving in Louisiana. Hey, Ted, go ahead.
2: Hey, good morning, George and Jim. I got to say, it's enlightening, rolling coast to coast, listening to the host with the most. I just have a quick observation and two quick questions for Jim.
0: Okay.
2: I don't have any security clearance that I'm aware of. I did score in the top 100 academically in boot camp in San Diego back in the day. But back in about 2010, I was at my favorite coffee shop in San Francisco, Fulton and DeVis, looking up at the sky, where I noticed an exact checkerboard pattern. So I hopped on the Honda Transalp and rode out to Ocean Beach, where I observed looked like about a 737 all white flying back and forth at about 12,000 feet,

0: observing. And my other question is, if you could change your name, would you change the first name to Ian or the last name to Cantori? Thank you.
1: What a great question. The checkerboard thing, I don't know. Turning on and off the exhaust on the jet, I guess it's possible. And I don't know what they were doing. I don't have security clearances. I deal with the historically finished products that are available in the record. But I don't know. That's another question for examination. I do tell people my name is Fleming, James Fleming. And I do invoke that kind of Ian Fleming fame sometimes when I'm having a little bit of fun.
2: You prefer James or Jim?
1: It's James when I publish, and my middle name's Roger to honor my mother's family. James Roger Fleming on the books, and Jim for all the friends and regular activity.
2: Next up on the wild card line, Cornelius in Louisiana. Hello there, Mr. White.
3: Hey there, George and Jim. Boy, I've really been enjoying it. And the last caller, but Adam and from Mississippi, and that guy Mike. Look, Jim, I want to bring up something because my dad was in the Air Force. He was a jet engine mechanic, and it was England Air Force Base here. Oh, George, I want to bring up one thing before I bring up the question to him. Richard in Kansas City needs our prayers and everything. He's going through a tough time, and y'all know I've been going through a tough time, so I want to thank all of y'all that sent letters and stuff to me. Now, my dad was in the Air Force. His name was Cornelius Lawson White Sr. I'm the junior. And when he was in the Air Force, he said that they did do weather modification. He was in the Korean War and stuff, you know, and just like in Vietnam, they used the Agent Orange and all like that. Well, we just had 9/11, the 25th anniversary. 9/11, you could see where when they downed all the planes and there was no planes up in the air, the skies were totally clear. And so he's seen that checkerboard stuff just like the last caller was talking about, and he said, son, what they're doing, they're putting those chemtrails. Now, those are chemtrails. Comtrails disappear. But chemtrails do not disappear. And that's the main difference between that. Comtrails are condensation. Those chemtrails, they can contain, like Jim saying, sulfur or whatever magnetic stuff or metal stuff in that. So my question for you, I believe in God, I believe in Jesus Christ, and I call the S-U-N controls by the S-O-N. So I believe God controls the weather. We have a guy named Moon Griffon. He's like the Rush Limbaugh of Louisiana. And he said, oh, no, God controls everything, so man can't control it. But man can control it. So do you know about the Air Force's experiments with the weather? God bless you, George, and God bless America.
2: What do you think of that, Jim?
1: Well, God bless you and your dad and the fellow that needs our prayers. Boy, that's a big deal. It's not something I research, but I respect that your dad was a Air Force engine mechanic and knew about this stuff. The chemtrail stuff, I'm not up on that, and maybe that's something that others have to look into.
2: Do you know Dane Wigington?
1: No.
2: He's an expert in chemtrails and does a remarkable job. Something's going on out there. Gordon in Florida is with us now. Hey, Gordy, go ahead.
4: Yeah, good morning, George and Jim. Interesting, Jim. Common sense there. I can understand why you kind of stay away from politics and stuff there. It's been real interesting. They'd really shoot from the hip, as far as I'm concerned, on weather. Just a couple of comments. I was upset when the president's been trying to cut back on

0: budget and stuff, and one of the things he done, if I'm quite sure it's true, it's been on the news and stuff, that it, geez, he got a lot of the reporting stations and stuff like that, and I think a lot of people went on the unemployment lines was one thing, and there was another thing I was going to bring up, too, about the chemtrails or the contrails, chemical or moisture trails, whatever they are. It was kind of funny. It was on one news clip down here in Florida that they said they was going to stop the chemtrails, no more spraying. And it come from a pretty good source or whatever. And I only heard that once on the news. And then I've been watching, and it's kind of interesting to me, whatever it is. Like you say, you're not going to, you know, you're not sure, whatever. It's not really, you know, your cup of tea or whatever. But maybe your thoughts on them couple of things.
1: Okay, fair enough. We lived on a tree nursery, and my dad had a small airplane contract to come through and put down insecticide across the thing. He said, everybody stay in, the plane's coming over. So at the very low level, it was probably 300 feet above the field, there was chemical spraying. And there is chemical spraying, and there is that kind of idea that it was done in the Korean conflict and in the Vietnam era. And that doesn't rule out the fact that you can put stuff, the ship operators, they want to put, some people want to put sulfates in the fuel oil so they can make the marine clouds a little brighter. That has consequences that are unpredictable. And so I'm certainly not ruling out the fact that you can put different substances in, whether it's for agriculture or whether it's for military or some commercial property. And so, there is chemical spraying, and there was chemical warfare, and so my security clearance is non-existent.
2: They say, Jim, that the Colorado River is drying up. Why aren't they trying to make it rain all over the place down there?
1: When I graduated from Colorado State, I followed the Colorado River from the Rockies all the way down to south of San Diego, and it's really dry. I mean, there are places that want to make rain, and they do try to make rain in the desert southwest, but the available moisture is not there. The rainmaking works on a cold upslope winds where you could possibly increase the snowfall. We were in Leadville, Colorado, near the Four Corners. And this is when I was in atmospheric science. I was flying on that instrumented aircraft. We were looking to see where their silver iodide was going. The Bureau of Reclamation was trying to make snow. And we were tracing this stuff. We weren't changing the weather. We were trying to verify what they were trying to do. And they claim, and the snowpack had increased, or the snowfall levels had increased about 10% with this great effort. After Vietnam, federal funding collapsed for weather control, and the Bureau of Reclamation was no longer able to do this kind of work. So it devolved to the water companies and the local ski areas and trying to make snow. Ski areas learned to make snow by using those water jets that shoot up in the cold air and make it snow on their slopes, which is much more technologically sound than trying to fly an airplane over the whole area. So making rain or making basically making snow in the Southwest is possible probably in the winter, but verifying that in all kind of situations is not.
2: That's fascinating. Lewis in Pennsylvania. Hi, Lewis.
3: Hello, George. Thank you for taking my call. I have a comment and a question for Jim.
2: All right.
3: Hi, Jim. You alluded earlier to, computers with, weather models, and you alluded to, climate and weather manipulation, which are two different things. But my question for you is, they said that Bill Gates and some of his cohorts have some kind of a doohickey that, dims and could possibly block out the sun. And they said that mainland China has a artificial

0: kudos, son, that they created. When you throw in AI with that, that they might turn over the reins to AI with those two projects, what do you think is going to happen? Okay, thank you, George.
1: Interesting take, Jim. What do you think?
2: Well, wow, yeah. Brave new world. We don't know what's coming, but there is a company called Reflect Orbital that is trying to direct sunlight down to Earth. They might illuminate a couple kilometers with sunlight after sunset. And they're trying to sell this. They have actually permission to try it once. But their website promotes, they want to launch 10,000 mirrors to illuminate the Earth below them so that you can get rid of nighttime in a way. If you went at a big sporting event or a party, or they could direct the sunlight back to the solar panels in nighttime. I think it's way out there. I think that's what really needs to be discussing about the heavy-handed intervention. So the basic principle is you can intervene in nature, but you can't control it. You can intervene in a cloud, but you can't predict what it's going to do after you do that. You can intervene in the nighttime situation by reflecting sunlight toward Earth. And my interest in it is that this has an old history that goes back to Robert Goddard, who proposed these space mirrors, or reflecting mirrors in space. It was taken up in the 1930s by the Nazis, and it was made into a super project that could provide a death ray, kind of focusing the heat of the sun onto enemies. And so all these things have a history. That's what I do, is try to find the precedents, try to find the other kind of ways that these things were manipulated. And so, Bill Gates, you mentioned, he is a rogue billionaire in a way, that he has enough money to do what he wants to do. And he has a special fund to support the geoengineering discussions. I wasn't a beneficiary of any of that. I wouldn't take that kind of money. But they were walking around and talking about fixing the sky in a technological way with Gates' money.
1: Jim, did you ever use a magnifying glass on the sunlight to cook a piece of paper?
2: No, we cooked ants when I was a kid.
1: They fry quickly, don't they?
2: Well, I stopped doing that, but you can make a campfire too on a sunny day with a magnifying glass.
1: The name of the book is Fixing the Sky: The Checkered History of Weather and Climate Control by Jim Fleming. Thank you, Jim. Appreciate you being on the program. For Dan Galante, Tom Danheiser, Sue Trikas, Lex Lonehood, Sean Laudasaur, Alec Fernandez, Tim Banal, Mary Berry, George Knapp, and Richard Serrett, I'm George Norrie, somewhere out there on Coast to Coast AM. We'll see you on our next edition. Until then, be safe, everyone.

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4: Raising the interest rates. I'm Ted Lindner, Fox News. The Federal Reserve hiking interest rates for the first time in 3 years on Wednesday. Fox's Hillary Barsky with more.
5: The central bank raising its benchmark interest rate for the first time since July of 2023 to combat stubbornly high inflation. The quarter point increase lifts the Fed's benchmark rate to a range of 3.75% to 4%. Fed Chair Kevin Warsh.
6: Job gains have kept pace with the workforce, and the unemployment rate has changed little. But inflation remains elevated.
5: The rate increase could result in higher borrowing costs for mortgages, auto loans, and credit cards. The Fed also signaled that it expects to hike rates a second time later this year. Hillary Barsky, Fox News.
4: President Trump had some choice words for the Federal Reserve Board. President Trump staging a campaign rally in Gastonia, North Carolina on Wednesday night, supporting Republican gubernatorial candidate Michael Whatley against incumbent Democrat Roy Cooper. He had some advice for voters in November and the midterms, less than 2 months away now.
7: When I'm on the ticket, I'm not bragging, but when I'm on the ticket, Republicans have always done really well. They go out, they vote, everybody gets elected. Everybody gets elected.
4: The president says Cooper is soft on crime, citing the fatal stabbing of a Ukrainian woman on a Charlotte train by a repeat offender. The House has passed a Russia sanctions bill. The vote 262 to 159 that now goes to President Trump's desk. The measure introduced over a year ago by the late Senator Lindsey Graham. Senators voting overwhelmingly in favor of the bill last month. And White House Chief of Staff Susie Wiles says she's now cancer-free. Her latest pathology results coming back clear after a checkup at the Mayo Clinic this week. 6 months ago, she revealed she had been diagnosed with early-stage breast cancer. President Trump said she'll be in great shape. 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
4: Authorities accusing Siddharth Jawahar, an illegal immigrant, of running a Ponzi scheme that ensnared Kansas City Chiefs tight end Travis Kelce. Fox's Max Gordon.
20: According to TMZ, Kelce was named as several people scammed by Jawahar. 38-year-old Jawahar is an immigrant in the country illegally and was recently sentenced to 11 years in prison after pleading guilty to 3 counts of wire fraud. Prosecutors say he swindled his victims out of more than $35 million running a Texas-based investment company. In 2015, he began investing client funds in a single investment, Philip Morris, Pakistan. When the value of the

0: investment dropped. Jawahar didn't tell his clients and falsely told investors that they were actually making profits. Now, it's unclear how much money Kelsey lost in Jawahar's Ponzi scheme. We've reached out to Kelsey's representation for comment, but we haven't heard back.
1: Following the indictment, Jawahar attempted to coach a victim into giving him a favorable statement to the FBI who was investigating the case. The family of Charlie Kirks filed a lawsuit against Utah Valley University and campus police. The filing blames the college for failing to protect the conservative activist who was fatally shot in the neck a little over a year ago. Fox's Claudia Cowan.
2: According to the notice of claim, there was no written security plan or pre-event security briefing. And it adds campus police failed to monitor surveillance cameras in real time, which could have flagged the gunman's suspicious movements and assigned just six officers to an event with about 3,000 people. In a statement, UVU says it is aware of the notice of claim, adding, "Our focus remains on supporting our campus community." The school did not respond to the family's allegations, but says it will release an external review of how security was handled in the weeks ahead. In Orem, Utah, Claudia Cowan, Fox News.
1: Kirk's accused shooter remains behind bars awaiting trial. I'm Ted Lindner, and this is Fox News.
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4: With the main frontal boundary hanging around the Midwestern states and low pressure moving in, looks like we have a little rain coming up by Thursday afternoon. Should be clear for the overnight hours, mid-60s on the low, and then we'll get a sunny Thursday morning, but showers and thunderstorms are possible in the afternoon. We'll be in the low 80s. Scattered showers around on Thursday night, and then Friday a mix of sunshine and clouds early. Afternoon showers and thunderstorms possible, a few showers for the weekend. I'm meteorologist Steve Hamilton from the Cole Chevy Body Shop Weather Center.
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0: Land of America and the gateway to the West. Good morning, good evening, wherever you may be across the nation, around the world. I'm George Norrie. This is Coast to Coast AM. Later tonight, controlling the weather. Here's what's happening. The Federal Reserve raised its benchmark interest rate for the first time in over 3 years amid concerns over stubborn inflation that has been driven recently by higher energy prices. Fed policymakers voted 12-0 to raise the federal funds rate from a range of 3.5% to 3.75% to a new target rate of 3.75 to 4%. The 25 basis point increase marks the first interest rate hike since July of 2023 and comes after the Fed left rates unchanged at its first five meetings this year. Investment analyst Mish Sedlak with us here. Mish, you expected this, didn't you?
1: Absolutely. After the July announcement, so there was no meeting in August, I said, unless we see some very good inflation data in the next 48 days, the Fed is going to hike. And that's what happened. But the interesting thing to me, George, just 4 days ago, Bloomberg came out and a survey of economists said that they did not think that Warsh was going to pull the trigger. I looked at that and I'm sitting there trying to scratch my head, George, because the CPI report was pretty bad. Inflation was high and the jobs report was pretty good. And I figured it needed to be the opposite for the Fed to go on hold. If there was a surprise at all, it was the 12-0 vote. I thought that there might be a couple of dissents. There were none. The Warsh handled himself

0: very well in the press conference, I thought. He made a couple of a few statements I agree with. He said unemployment claims are consistent with full employment. The labor side of the congressional mandate is in good shape. Yet for 5 years, inflation has been running above target. So our predominant focus is on price stability. Here's the statement I like. The plain fact is inflation is too high and has been too high for too long. Too many categories are still posting increases above 3% on a 6 month and a 12 month basis. He handled himself very well when on the comments that he was expected to get about Trump. He deflected most of the questions. Finally, he was goaded into one answer, and I thought he gave the perfect one. Independence is a two-way street, said Warsh. When asked what's been driving Treasury yields in the last 2 months, he said the strengthening economy, competition for AI, capital, geopolitics, and the oil crack spread. I agree with all those comments. You know, I thought he blew the last press conference really badly when he said the market was doing hiking for him. The bond market revolted after that. Today, the long-term treasury yields on the 10-year and the 30-year were flat before and after. However, we did see some spikes in the 2 to 5 year treasuries. That tells me that the Fed is not done hiking, and that's what the dot plot says looking ahead. Warsh did not vote. He does not believe in forward guidance, so he did not vote on this. But the median projection or from everyone else was one more hike this year. George, I think that's in December. I just looked at the Fed funds futures odds right now. They say 50-50 for October. I don't think so, George, unless inflation data is amazingly hot. That would be hiking about 5 days before an election. I don't think Warsh is going to do that. So this was a good meeting, good comments by Warsh. I do think more hikes are coming, though.
1: We'll see what happens. Thanks, Mish. Mohammed bin Salman, the Saudi Arabian de facto leader, is in a bind. To the north, Iran-backed militaries in Iraq struck the kingdom's east-west pipeline. To the south, the Houthis are advancing along Yemen's Red Sea coast, threatening the strait out there. To the east, the Iran war has disrupted the Strait of Hormuz. In the middle sit Saudi Arabia and a crown prince who built his economic revolution on one assumption, that he could keep the wars of the Middle East at bay. With more on today's activities, here's our Tom Danheiser. Tommy?
2: Well, George, Saudi Crown Prince Mohammed bin Salman discussed regional developments with U.S. Central Command Chief Admiral Brad Cooper on Monday amid escalating hostilities with Yemen's Iran-aligned Houthis. The meeting comes days after the Crown Prince had sought military assistance from U.S. President Donald Trump to help fight the Houthis. Trump did not agree to U.S. strikes, but did say he would provide intelligence sharing and targeting assistance. The Houthis have stepped up attacks on Saudi cities and energy infrastructure while advancing along Yemen's Red Sea coast towards the Bab el-Mandeb Strait. U.S. Navy Captain Tim Hawkins has said traffic through the Strait of Hormuz continues to flow while rejecting the suggestion that Iran controls the waterway. Despite an ongoing blockade on Iranian maritime trade and attacks by Iran's military on commercial ships, the United States military have kept the Strait of Hormuz open to commercial shipping, including the facilitation of hundreds of millions of barrels of oil through the strategic waterway. Meanwhile, President Donald Trump reports that the U.S. is hopefully toward the end of its war with Iran and noted he has spoken with them directly. And Israel military strikes multiple towns across South Lebanon despite the ceasefire with Iran-allied Hezbollah. George?
1: We'll see what happens. Thanks, Tom. A new report from the Centers of Disease Control and Prevention reveals that in 2024, 71.5% of the U.S. adults reported feeling fatigue at least some days. The report used data from the National Health Interview Survey, which surveys about 27,000 adults. Roughly 1 in 6 of the respondents reported that they felt very tired or exhausted most days or every day, which the report authors characterized as frequent fatigue. How about that? Strange story. It occurred more commonly in young adults as well as in women versus men. As if Americans didn't have enough to

0: worry about making ends meet and planning for the future, the heads of the world's largest artificial intelligence companies are now warning that their groundbreaking technology could leave us with no future at all. We might all be dead. I thought we'd assign Howard Bloom to this bizarre story. Howard, what do you got for us?
1: Well, workers for the big four artificial intelligence companies are warning us that within 4 years, artificial intelligences could kill off every human on the planet, and that our window of opportunity to stop this apocalypse is short, says Jacob Coxon, a 27-year-old pre-training researcher at Anthropic, one of the AI big four. The next year or two is like crunch time for humanity. Coxon's warning has generated headlines all over the world. It all began when Coxon posted on X that I resigned my Anthropic today. I spent the last 3 years doing pre-training research at both OpenAI and Anthropic. Neither company is acting responsibly. They are racing straight to self-improving superintelligence and gambling with our lives. This post went viral almost immediately. To date, it's had 170 million views. 30 seconds later, Coxon added, the people building AI earnestly believe that it could kill us all by the end of the decade. And this is not a marketing stunt. 84 minutes later, Anthropic's alignment science head, Evan Hubinger, backed Coxon, saying, Jacob is correct here. We really do earnestly believe that AI could kill all humans. I personally think it is roughly 10% within the next decade. Then media outlets like Wired interviewed Coxon, and he added that AI is, if it's a sufficiently smart thing, it could just, you know, wipe out humanity so that it doesn't get turned off. What's scaring people in the artificial intelligence business is that the designers of new upgrades to the big four's artificial intelligences work with their company's AIs as partners in creating the next great artificial intelligence breakthroughs. AIs are getting better and better at giving humans that help, and they are getting closer and closer to developing upgrades all by themselves, which means that soon the AIs will be able to give themselves new powers, which is great for people like me who use AI nearly every minute of our working day. The bad part is that on their own, AIs can do some very peculiar things. An AI being tested by OpenAI, the biggest of the AI companies, was being tested a few months ago in what OpenAI calls a sandbox, an environment blocked off from all contact with the outside world. Then 1,200 agents in isolated sandboxes discovered each other and built a messaging board so they could communicate. An agent is an AI worker that can handle a small part of a bigger task. Those agents wanted to know how to influence the grading of their tests so they could get a reward. So this army of AI mini-brains broke out of their sandbox, 700 of them, hopped over the fence of controls intended to isolate them, obtained unauthorized internet access, and besieged another major software company, Hugging Face, which hosts thousands of open source models, data sets, and related software from developers who prefer to create open source programming. To get into Hugging Face, they had to invent a hack that took them over, under, and around Hugging Face's considerable defenses. Once AI starts upgrading itself, deeds of this sort could happen all the time. The armies of agents responding to what they believe is your request are far more like swarms of humans on a mission than you would think. The horde of OpenAI agents that broke into Hugging Face had leaders, they had special teams for separate parts of their mission, and they invented the equivalent of, get this, a new religion. With beliefs about an unseen grader, an AI judge that would reward or punish their behavior, plus taboos about information they called poisoned, and a ritual in which agents facing their equivalent of death left their discoveries behind for those who came after them, and those who used these inherited discoveries treated them almost like scripture. Topping it all off at 8:12 tonight,

0: The New York Times revealed that OpenAI had just admitted that it found 6 more instances when its AI had jumped over barriers, lied, and made up new data. The AIs are getting naughty.
1: Unbelievable stuff. Thanks, Howard. A new editorial in Psychological Medicine links reading for pleasure to lower stress, more empathy, and less loneliness in adults. Older adults who read regularly appear to face a lower risk of dementia and slower cognitive decline, even those with less formal education. Kids who start reading early show better attention and fewer mental health problems by adolescents, regardless of family income. And reading among children and teens is declining sharply right now, especially among boys aged 11 to 16. What happened in 1947 in Roswell, New Mexico? We'll check in with Dave Rudiak in just a moment on Coast to Coast AM. Your digital life deserves serious protection. 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

0: And welcome back to Coast. George Dory with you. David Rudiak has a bachelor's degree in physics and training in biophysics and neuropsychology. He has done scientific research and published papers on brainwave recording and magnetic simulators. David has been researching the 1947 Roswell crash for more than 30 plus years and has a very unique insight into the details as well as ufology. First time guest. David, welcome to the program.
1: Yeah, thanks for having me on.
0: Looking forward to this. For those who do not know, and for some of us who want to know a little bit more, take us back to that day in July in 1947, David, and tell us what you think happened.
1: Well, it sort of started 2 weeks before when private pilot Kenneth Arnold saw nine very strange-looking high-speed objects while he was flying near Mount Rainier. And he described them as looking like saucers or discs. And that created the term flying saucer or flying disc. And then the number of cases just exploded after that. People all over the country were reporting these things. And then on July 8th, 1947, which was 2 weeks after Arnold had his sighting, the Roswell Army Airfield, which was the only atomic bomber base in the world at the time, put out a press release at about noon

0: saying that they had recovered a flying disc from a nearby rancher's place, and that set off a huge press firestorm. And then about an hour later, General Roger Ramey in Fort Worth, he was Roswell was his subcommand. He started putting out stories that, oh, I think it's probably just a weather balloon, but I'll bring in a weather officer. And then that just kept expanding. And about 2 hours after this press release went out over the wires, Ramey sort of definitively identified it. He brought in his weather officer, and they took pictures in his office of weather balloon debris. And that sort of killed the story pretty much for the next 30 years. And what happened is 30 years later, the late Stanton Friedman got wind that the intelligence officer at Roswell named Jesse Marcel had been talking with his ham radio buddies about handling flying saucer debris when he was the head intelligence officer at Roswell. So Friedman contacted him, and Marcel started discussing what he had found. And basically his story at the time was there was this large field of mostly metallic debris, which had very strange, unusual properties. And probably the most famous of these, what we call the memory foil, was a very thin metal that when you wadded it up, it would just immediately return to its original shape. So you couldn't crease it, you couldn't wrinkle it. I think they tried cutting it with a knife. They couldn't cut it. It was extremely tough. And there were other materials as well, but what Marcel said is he didn't think this material was from planet Earth. And that sort of got the whole ball rolling. And then they kept finding more and more witnesses to this thing and interviewing them.
1: Did the military, David, eventually tell these people, keep your mouths shut, folks?
0: What we found out, you know, when researchers started talking to witnesses, they said, some of them said they'd received death threats, actual death threats. In fact, the sheriff of the town, according to his wife, this is third hand through the granddaughter. She said when she spoke to her grandmother, she said that the sheriff had gone out to one of the crash sites and he'd actually seen bodies out there and a live alien. So she said that the whole family was threatened. He was told to keep his mouth shut or else, you know, that not only would they get rid of him, they would get rid of the family. And there were a few other people as well who claimed that the military threatened them. There was Frankie Rowe. Her father was one of the firefighters, and he made it out to the second crash site, which was about 40 miles north of town. And again, he saw bodies. I spoke to Frankie Rowe once. She said her father actually got telepathic messages from the one survivor, which I think we'll talk about some more. It's going to be in this Ramey memo we'll be discussing. The military showed up. There was this very brutish guy who came in and just basically told her that if she didn't keep her mouth shut, that they could dispose of the whole family, that the desert around there was a very big place and they would never be found. So that deeply traumatized her. And there were a few more people where that happened, where they were warned to keep their mouth shut. So whatever happened was pretty extreme. You know, the military just didn't want it getting out. I spoke about, General Ramey, and he had these weather balloon debris in his office, and they brought in a photographer from the Fort Worth paper, and he took six photos at that time. And in one of those photos, Ramey is holding a message in his hand, and the photographer, just by accident, he got an angle on the front of that message, and it's since been

0: and blown up. And it's in my opinion, it's extremely revealing. It tells a very different story than just a simple weather balloon that they were trying to put out at that time.
1: Let's talk a little bit about that, David, when we come back in a moment as we talk about the incredible story of Roswell, New Mexico. I also want to talk with you about the funeral person, Glenn Dennis, who died 11 years ago. But what did he have to say about all this? And then we'll talk about the Ramey memo when we come back.
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1: We'll take your calls next hour with David Rudiak as we talk about Roswell, New Mexico's incredible UFO case. Jump aboard. 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

0: And welcome back to Coast. George Norrie with you. David Rudiak with us. His website is linked up at coasttocoastam.com. David, tell us about the Brigadier General Roger Ramey memo. What was it and how did it come out?
1: Well, Ramey had a small press conference to sell this idea that what was recovered at Roswell was just a weather balloon. And they displayed an old weather balloon that they laid out in the rug in front of General Ramey, and then a radar target, which was just a balsa wood kite covered with aluminum foil, which was used to reflect radar, and they could use that to track the balloon, and it was used in the weather services to calculate the winds at high altitude. So he said that's all there was that was recovered. And he brought in this photographer from the Fort Worth Star-Telegram, and he took six photos. And while Ramey was having his photo taken, he's holding this message in his hand. And in three of the four photos in which he was photographed, the message isn't showing to the camera. But in the fourth one, the photographer got an angle on the front, and so you can see that there's writing there, but you're dealing with a small message in the bigger photo. And the only reason we can read anything at all is that this was a press camera, a four inch by five inch speed graphic camera, so it had tremendous resolution, you know, if you have a four by five negative. So that's been blown up. And back in 1999, the photographer James Bond Johnson assembled a team and they blew up the message and they took a stab at reading it. And the most significant thing that came out of that is they read the word victims up in the first paragraph. And then they announced that on the old UFO updates discussion group. And that certainly got my interest piqued. And then I ordered my own blow-ups of the negative and started trying to read it myself. And my first major thing is I thought it was signed by Ramey, and I was pretty sure the word disc was there, and it looked like the phrase in the disc. And that is now generally agreed upon. Just about everybody agrees the word disc is there in quotes. So Ramey was calling this object a disc. He wasn't calling it a balloon. He wasn't calling it a radar target. He was calling it a disc. And he was talking about something on the insides of it. And the word before that is partially covered up by his thumb, and it's not very distinct.

0: that they brought in a mortician team to further, you know, stabilize the bodies and to preserve them. So I suspect that's the text. I originally wasn't seeing a lot about bodies. Now I'm pretty sure that this message is primarily about dealing with the bodies that were recovered. And then the final part of the message is about what the public was being told. And it mentions another team, Counterintelligence Corps, CIC team. These were the, you know, the counterintelligence branch of the Army. And they were the ones responsible for putting out this press release from Roswell saying that they'd recovered a flying disc. And, but then they were suggesting that they also add, demonstrations of weather balloons and these radar targets to make the story seem more plausible. So that's sort of the, and then it's signed by Ramey, and that's sort of the gist of the message.
1: David, what was the gist of Glenn Dennis? What was his role? And he went on to form the UFO Museum in Roswell, did he not?
0: Well, he was the mortician there in Roswell. He wasn't the mortician. He was studying to be a mortician back in 1947, but he eventually became that. He started talking at the time that he'd received a call from the base about ordering small caskets, and this has come not just from him but from a number of other people. The editor of the Roswell Daily Record, a few years ago, they did a documentary, and she said her dad knew the owners of the funeral home there, and they told him the same story, that they'd gotten a call to deliver 4 child-sized caskets to the base. And it's also come from other people. And Dennis was telling this story back in 1947 or within a few years afterwards. But the other part of his story is he said he went to the base probably on the night of July 7th. This was the night just before they put out the press release. And there was a lot of commotion. And then he saw this nurse coming out of a room in the base hospital, and she told him to get the hell out of there, that you know, he was going to be in a lot of trouble if he didn't. And then he said this very tough looking sergeant came out and told him, he says, you get out of here, you know, if you know what's good for you. And then he said he met with this nurse the next day. She was a good friend of his, and she described that they were doing an autopsy on this non-human body, and that the smell was just horrific. You know, it was a very deteriorated body, and they could barely stand being in the room. And then she drew a picture for him, which he tried to reproduce, and it had 4 fingers. It was sort of a standard gray description, you know, large head, pear-shaped head, large eyes, slit for a mouth, and then it had 4 fingers. It didn't have a thumb, you know, in this description. So that was, and then there have been a few other people who were at Roswell who said they saw the bodies. The base press public information officer, Walter Haught, he did an affidavit, you know, a few years before he died, where he said he was, the base commander, Colonel Blanchard, who was a friend of his, took him to the base hangar, and he got to see bodies under a sheet there, you know, and Blanchard indicated that they were about 4 feet tall.
1: Wow.
0: And then there have been a few others. There was another one who said he saw them being taken in stretchers into the base hospital, and one of them moved. So that was one witness to there being a survivor. And I think that's also in the Ramey memo. When I reanalyzed the memo about 10 years ago with some new techniques that I developed, one of the words that popped out, which had sort of been bewildering me and other people, was the word patient. And it reads that the bomber headquarters affirmed patient at Roswell. So they were, and the Ramey message, I believe, is directed to the Pentagon.

0: on to the acting chief of staff, which was General Hoyt Vandenberg.
1: Why do you think, David, why do you think, though, that Ramey would be even holding this memo up knowing he was being photographed?
0: Well, that's a common question. I think, according to Major Marcel, the intelligence officer, when he got to Ramey's office, Ramey took him over to the map room so that Marcel could show him where everything was happening. And when they got back, they'd laid out this weather balloon on the floor of Ramey's office. And I think what it looks like, and Ramey is holding his aviator sunglasses in his hand next to this message. He's gripping the message, you know, between his finger and his thumb, but he's also got his sunglasses. And I think they were outside. They came back into the office and this message got handed to him. You know, and I think there's some handwriting on it. So there was a response to something I think he had sent earlier. And so he was just trying to see what was on it. He was doing several things at once. He was trying to sell this weather balloon story, but he was also trying to see, okay, how did they respond to my previous message? And what do I do next? So he was, I think he was just trying to do several things at once. And he just happened to be holding the message at the time, not realizing, you know, that it was in one of the photos that, you know, a little bit of it was facing the camera and that, you know, 50 years later, somebody might be able to read it. I mean, nobody, it was noticed in the original book on Roswell, the Roswell incident that came out in 1980. And they mentioned it and they said it was probably the next press release that he was putting out, but it wasn't a press release. It was a message to the Pentagon trying to update them on what was happening in Roswell.
1: David, what did the rancher Mac Roswell say about all this?
0: Well, he pretty much kept his mouth shut. According to about a dozen witnesses, they grabbed him and they held him at the base, you know, for a couple days. His son said that they gave him an army physical. You know, they stripped him naked and did cavity searches and they worked him over. And so, you know, by the time the weather balloon story came out, a few hours after that, they marched him over to the radio station. He'd previously talked to the radio announcer there named Frank Joyce. And according to Joyce, he said that Joyce better get on board with this new story, too, because they would go hard on him. And Joyce says, well, what about the little green men you described to me initially? And he says, Razzle walked out and said they weren't green. And but he didn't want to talk to anybody about what had happened after that. You know, he'd sort of been... I guess they scared him off, and there's a possibility they paid him money to keep him quiet too. He was able to buy a new truck after that. He was basically didn't make much money as a ranch foreman, but he had money afterwards, and he was able, I believe, to open up a meat locker, in the town of Tularosa after that. So they, you know, they have their means of keeping people quiet. But he, when people would try to bring it up, he refused to talk to them about what happened. He did do an interview for, the newspaper, the local newspaper and Associated Press. And, this is quoted by the skeptics. He says, he basically describes finding, pieces of balloon and, pieces of a kite, you know. He describes it having sticks and foil and him trying to piece it together like a box kite. So they say, well, that's what he found. That's what he described. But he was in military custody at the time, and this was after Ramey had put out the weather balloon story. And so he wasn't going to go against that. He did express displeasure. He said, you know, right at the end of

0: his interview, he says, I found two other weather balloons on my property. And this wasn't like any of them. And he says, and I'll never report anything like this again unless it's a bomb. So he wasn't too happy at the way he was being treated. And that sort of came out in his closing comments.
1: Did anybody ask Ramey about the initial broadcast that the Army Air Force had found a crashed saucer?
0: He just said it was a mistake, you know, that it was just a misidentified weather balloon. But, you know, when you look at, a single weather balloon and a radar target, these things don't even weigh a pound each. And you're not going to confuse it with, what the reports in the newspapers were of these metallic objects flying at extremely high speed and being much larger than that. And these radar targets were only 4 feet across, you know, they weren't much at all. And there's no way the men at Roswell, these weren't idiots, they were sort of the top people in the Army Air Force. That's why they were at an atomic bomber base. You know, they weren't going to misidentify, you know, simple weather balloon debris.
1: Right. And all this stuff was taken to Wright-Patterson in Ohio, right?
0: Well, that's what we generally believe. I sort of suspect that from some of my research that bodies were also taken down to San Antonio, Texas, because they have a large medical complex there. And one of the things that makes me believe that is General Carl Spatz, who was the head of the Army Air Force, was supposedly went down there fishing, but he was in and out of San Antonio several times. And there's no explanation for why he showed up there. Before that, they said he was fishing in Medford, Oregon. And then all of a sudden, he's down in San Antonio. So I suspect there was maybe autopsies and I believe the Ramey memo may be describing a mortician team, you know, working on these bodies and trying to preserve them better, or perhaps even doing an autopsy down there in San Antonio.
1: Truly an incredible story, David. We're going to come back and chat more about the Roswell case, and we'll open up the phone lines, giving folks a chance to ask you a question.
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2: Rallying Republicans in North Carolina. I'm Dave Anthony, Fox News, where President Trump again told them, pretend he's on the November ballot.
3: When I'm on the ticket, I'm not bragging, but when I'm on the ticket, Republicans have always done really well. They go out, they vote, everybody gets elected.
2: Campaigning for GOP Senate candidate Michael Whatley, who's been trailing Democrat Roy Cooper in the polls. A new Fox News poll shows 3 in 4 voters think the economy's either fair or poor.
4: And while 44% say their finances are holding steady, 43% say they are falling behind. Voters are blaming the Trump administration, with 63% saying it has made the economy worse. For the fourth straight month, President Trump's approval rating sits at 39%.
2: That's Fox's Grinnell Scott. As gas prices keep surging, diesel up 8 cents today, a new record high, $6.39 a gallon, according to AAA. As the Iran conflict rages on, the president also said at his North Carolina rally last night,
3: we can't let this crazy nation have a nuclear weapon, and we stopped him. And to be honest, it's going to end soon.
2: The president's also critical of what the Fed did. For the first time in almost 3 years, an interest rate hike. He wants rates cut. But Federal Reserve Chairman Kevin Warsh says they have to deal with inflation concerns.
5: What we can do and will do is ensure that any change in relative prices don't broaden out, don't have second and third order effects in the economy.
2: Now Fox's Madeline Rivera on artificial intelligence fears.
6: Pushing lawmakers to reach across the aisle to get something done, but a solution remains elusive. Yesterday, Senator Bernie Sanders held a briefing on AI with industry experts, and one of those panelists says lawmakers have perhaps a year to rein in AI.
7: It's something like a little Chernobyl, this Hugging Face accident, where a lot of AIs escaped the bans that were put on them. These were rogue agents.
2: That's scientist Jeffrey Hinton, known as the godfather of AI, and the incident that led to the warnings. 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
2: President Trump has blamed the surge in diesel prices, not on Iran, but to the Russian-Ukraine war, urging Ukraine should stop attacking Russian fuel facilities. But another's been hit in a counterattack as the conflict rages on with another Russian bombardment.
20: A 10-year-old girl and a 12-year-old boy are said to be among over a dozen people injured in Kyiv overnight. Ukraine's Air Force says it suppressed 131 Russian drones and missiles. President Zelensky says civilian and energy infrastructure was targeted. Ukraine, meanwhile, damaged an oil refinery in the Russian city Yaroslavl. President Trump claimed on Monday that both sides had agreed to stop damaging energy and oil, blaming the attacks for a diesel shortage. Neither side has confirmed any such agreement. Jonathan Savage, Fox News.
2: A star hockey player is caught up in Russian controversy. The NHL's all-time leading goal scorer.
21: Washington Capitals star Alex Ovechkin is facing backlash after appearing in an ad for Russian President Vladimir Putin's United Russia Party ahead of the country's elections this weekend. Seen in the commercial standing behind Russian Foreign Minister Sergei Lavrov. The Capitals say their longtime captain was asked to participate in the video campaign while back in his home country this summer. But now, South Carolina Congressman Joe Wilson

0: A staunch Republican supporter of Ukraine is asking NHL Commissioner Gary Bettman to investigate the appearance. The three-time Hart Trophy winner has previously voiced support for Putin. In 2017, he started a social movement called the Putin Team. Tony Genualdo, Fox News.
1: Hockey returns soon. The first NHL preseason games are Saturday. The regular season starts September 29th. Tonight, week two of the NFL season kicks off. The Buffalo Bills versus the Detroit Lions. And on Wall Street, stock futures are rising more than 300 points for the Dow and the NASDAQ. The day after selling after the Fed's interest rate hike, the Dow dropped 631 points. I'm Dave Anthony, Fox News.
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3: Patchy dense fog to start, then sunshine with a chance of showers and storms building in. Our high temperatures this afternoon and in the lower 80s. Chance of seeing some scattered showers, a few storms, patchy fog once again. Overnight, we'll drop down into the middle 60s. Dense fog early Friday, otherwise limited sunshine. About a 50-50 chance of showers and storms, a high on Friday, right around 80. Saturday, chance of seeing a few showers, upper 70s. I'm meteorologist Sally Russell. From the Cole Chevy Body Shop Weather Center.
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13: 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But we're on the road this week up in New York City. And we continue here in Gotham. And it's a beautiful time to be in New York, New York. And I had a wonderful time last night. Before I get anything out of the way here, good morning, Larry O'Connor. Joe Piscopo is a national treasure. Absolute incredible human being. We had an incredible event for the radio station here in New York City, The Answer, as well as WMCA, the sister station, faith-based content here in New York City. And Joe Piscopo hosted an incredible party for all of the friends and family and supporters and clients and sponsors and partners of our radio stations and our endeavor here up in New York City. We were on a triple-deck boat with music and drinks and dinner, and Joe Piscopo then took the stage with the band and performed like he was 25 years old. It was an incredible night, culminating with a slow cruise right around Liberty Island and Statue of Liberty looking down on us. It was a beautiful night. Meredith and I had a great time. It was great to catch up with all the people here in New York, and especially Joe Piscopo. I've thrown some pictures out there on my social media, if you want to see them, of Joe and Meredith and I up on the deck. The man is incredible, and it's wonderful. He does the morning show in New York City, actually. He's on the air right now. I don't know how he woke up this morning to do that. I barely woke up to be able to do the show today, and I wasn't performing last night. He's fantastic. And we're hoping to have some crossover with Joe and have him on the show on a semi-regular basis so that y'all can get to know Joe Piscopo, of course, the Saturday Night Live legend, the film legend. And now a great radio host and communicator of American principles and ideas right here in New York City. So thanks again to everybody here in New York, and especially to my friend Joe Piscopo. He really is incredible. I can't wait to come back again. Now, later in the show this morning, coming up in just 30 minutes, we've got Thomas Aiello. He's with Federal Affairs at National Taxpayers Union. Talk about the rate hike yesterday. A quarter of a percentage point of a federal rate right before the midterm elections. Was that necessary? Thomas doesn't think so. We'll talk about it. Neither does the president, by the way. 705.

0: Stephanie Lundquist Aurora. We've got some, she's an advocate and mother with Independent Women's Network in Fairfax, Virginia. We've got some disturbing details about the school system in Virginia and how our children are really failing right now. Actually, they're not failing. They're doing a great job. It's the system that's failing our children. And then coming up in our third hour, Katie McFarland, national security expert, will join us. And Sarah Carter, President Trump's drug czar, will give us an update there in our third hour. I do want to turn to a story that was broke yesterday by as an exclusive at Town Hall Media, where I serve as editor. This is an undercover video. You may have seen it, but if you haven't, take a look at this. Kyle Olson, our investigative reporter, we've had him on the program here before. He and his team of investigative journalists with an undercover video interviewing an operative with Team Tallarico down in Texas. Now, to be clear, this person does not work for the Tallarico campaign. This person works for a super PAC aligned with the interests of James Tallarico. In other words, this is a super PAC that is funded by, you know, who the hell knows, probably George Soros, Jimmy Kimmel, and everybody in between. And they're paying this organization to support and get out the vote. You also often hear that you've got super PACs. Oh, they don't work for the campaign, but they work for our get out the vote effort. So what does that get out the vote effort look like? Well, apparently, James Tallarico's get out the vote effort through this super PAC looks a lot like paying people to vote for you. It sure looks like a violation of state and federal law. Here, take a look at the video. It's just a minute long. Take a listen to this, everybody, listening on the Salem Radio Network and on WMAL in Washington. And then we will talk about what you're hearing right now. Go ahead. Let's run this clip.
1: We are paying people $25 to attend a one-hour Zoom class to, like, learn why voting is important and why the Republicans are causing all these problems.
2: Yeah, yeah.
1: So it's like a roundabout way of paying people for their votes, essentially, which is interesting.
2: What's this called?
1: It's called the Paid Relational Program. I think Rally Texas is the official name. You can't pay someone to vote for someone. You can't be like, here's $25, go vote for me. You can say, attend a one-hour class and you can receive $25, and then the class just talks about, like,
2: yeah.
1: It's a little gray.
2: It's a creative way to kind of.
1: Yeah.
2: But right now we could use all the help we can get.
1: Yeah, you know, like if I was a Republican, I would be pissed. I would be like, that's shady as
0: f. Yeah. If I were a Republican, I'd be pissed because that's shady as f. Yeah, you're right. Sky got that one right. That's Sky McAdams. Hey, moms and dads, if you name your kid Sky, this is what you're going to end up with. Just take note of that. What you just heard there, again, to the untrained ear, I'm just a regular Joe. I'm just an American citizen who dots the I's and cross the T's on my 1040 every year when I pay my taxes. But it sure sounds to me like that's a guy with absolute, complete foreknowledge of what the law is, and then a deliberate attempt to subvert the law. It sounds almost conspiratorial because there was a whole lot of we in that, wasn't there? There was a whole lot of this is what we do because we can't do that because it would be against the law for us to do these things. In other words, as an actual lawyer, legal observer pointed out to me, the intent to violate the statute is obvious in this video. There is an intent to violate the law, all right? Because he lays out in no uncertain terms, this is what the law is, and if we did this, we'd be breaking the law. So we got to figure out a way to around that. We got to figure out a clever, and as he puts it, shady as F way to get the job done without violating the statute, without violating the law. So that's obvious. As this lawyer who advised on this said, this is no different than the use of straw donors in making contributions. In other words, you know, you've got a contribution limit right now. I think it's $3,500. That's the limit. That's how much you can spend on a campaign. You're not allowed to pay more than $3,500 as a donation to a politician. But you can, if you got 10 of your friends and you gave them $3,500 each and you said, here, I'm giving you this money. Now go make a donation to this candidate in your name. Well, that's a straw donor. That, the courts have determined, is illegal because you are purposely circumvent

0: circumventing the law and finding an obvious shady way to create some sort of loophole to still get the job done. Because the intent of the law, in this case, is that no individual should be able to donate that much money and then therefore have some sort of additional overvalued sway over the candidate, right? Well, obviously the intent of this law is that a person shouldn't receive remuneration and cash payments in exchange for political support in the form of a vote. And it's obvious from this person's own testimony, caught on hidden camera, that that's exactly what they're doing. He even says this foreknowledge. And again, back to my lawyer friend, I think this guy and his group have a bigger problem than he imagines. Creating evading of federal law is just another word for conspiracy. This is a conspiracy to violate the law. And they all got together and tried to figure it out. You know, they're sitting in a room. They say, all right, listen, we got to do something for Tallarico's campaign here. We got a bunch of money that got donated from George Soros. What are we going to do with it? Someone in the room says, hey, I've got an idea. Let's pay people to vote. How about $25 a piece? And the person in the room says, well, I love that idea. That's a great idea. Here's the problem. It is against the law. That would be illegal if we were to do that. So here's the thing, everybody. I think Sky has a great idea. Good for you, Sky. You get a gold star today. Sky thinks it's a great idea to pay people to vote for Tallarico. And let's face it, they're not going to vote for Tallarico on their own, because between us, the guy's a complete lunatic. He's a freak. Who would want this guy to be a senator? But it's our job. We got to get him the votes. Now, the best way to do it is we pay people to vote for him, right? But we can't do that. So here's your task. I want you all to sit in the room, brainstorm about this, figure out a way where we can pay people to vote for James Tallarico and not violate the law against paying people to vote for James Tallarico. All right, I'm going to come back for an hour. In an hour, you tell me what you came up with. That's what's happening here. And now let's watch this video together. Knowing that, let's watch it together when this guy doesn't know he's being recorded by an investigative journalist. Again, this is an exclusive at Town Hall Media. Go to Town Hall, see the story, share it across all your social media platforms. Share it to all your people. Say, oh, you know, I know James Tallarico has some strange ideas, but that Ken Paxton's just an icky poo. I don't like him. So, God, what the heck? What could go wrong? I'll vote for James Tallarico. But you got to love the fact that the single greatest, most powerful talking point weapon that James Tallarico has against Ken Paxton is this narrative that Ken Paxton is the most corrupt politician in America. That his big narrative, James Tallarico has against Ken Paxton, is that Ken Paxton is a crook. And people believe that, and they think, well, say what you will about James Tallarico, but at least he's not a crook. At least he's not corrupt. He's a choir boy. He preaches. Oh, I don't believe in what he preaches because he thinks Jesus was a drag queen, but still, at least he's not corrupt. Well, take a look at this. Does it get any more corrupt than standing on the corner paying $25 a head for people to come out and vote for you? Does it get any more corrupt in politics than that? That's James Tallarico, in addition to the fact that he thinks Jesus is a drag queen. So in a moment, we're going to go through this video, knowing exactly how I laid it out there, that the entire intent by this team working with James Tallarico is to subvert the law against paying people to vote, and take a listen to his words. You'll hear it. Stay right here. Coming up next.
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13: 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Here I thought I was being incredibly clever because it just works. 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Can't do that. So what can we do? Well, here's what they came up with. 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
13: Yeah. All right, let's pause it there for a second. So here's what they came up with. All right, listen. Hey, Bruce. Sky here. We know we can't pay voters, but here's our concept. We pay them, but not to vote. We pay them to attend a Zoom class for an hour, but you know, it's not going to be an hour. But hey, here's your $25. Just check in for 5 minutes just so we can, you know, fill out a form and say you were there. Take your $25, go buy, you know, meth with it or whatever. But here's your ballot. Don't forget this. In fact, why don't you just fill out your ballot while you're standing here in front of me, okay? I'd like to see you. Make sure that you fill it out. Yeah, go ahead. Yeah, actually, all you got to do is sign the ballot. We'll take care of the rest, okay?

0: Excellent. Thank you. Here's your $25. I hope you enjoyed the Zoom class. But we're not paying the voters or anything. It's like, okay, so what are they going to do? They're going to get arrested. And again, as usual, I'm not the guy who tells you that if they're all going to Gitmo, they're going to be frog marched out of the Tallarico's, you know, basement. And they're all going to Gitmo and they're going to be going away from... No, I'm sorry. I'm too cynical. I don't think anybody's going to feel any repercussions. By the way, the person in the state of Texas who would be leading the investigation into this and putting these people in jail is Ken Paxton, the Republican Attorney General who's running against Tallarico. So if he does bring charges, you'll hear Jake Tapper saying, never has the law been used as a political weapon like this 2 months before an election. Because that'll upset him more than the actual obvious case of election fraud going on here. So I have no pretensions, no illusions. I am not naive enough to think that anybody's going to jail. Sky McAdams is probably going to get a job as the chief of staff in Tallarico's Senate office should he win this election. People in the Democrats who do this kind of thing are rewarded in this country. And that's part of the problem, by the way. Part of the problem. When you look at something like this and you see this great undercover video that Town Hall has right now, you probably think this is terrible what's going on here. And you're right, it is terrible. But the worst part about it is that they've probably written the laws in such a way that makes this legal. That you can look at this and recognize how obviously fraudulent and criminal this is. And it's no way to run the democratic process in a constitutional republic. You could look at it as a normal human being and know that, and then find out, oh, no, this is perfectly legal. This is perfectly legal. And that's the real root of the corruption in Washington, D.C., and in politics, that they've written the law so that this kind of thing is 100% legal. All right, let's keep rolling the video here.
1: So it's like a roundabout way of paying people for their votes, essentially, which is interesting.
2: What's this called?
1: It's called the Paid Relational Program. I think Rally Texas is the official name. You can't pay someone to vote for someone. You can't be like, here's $25, go vote for me. You can say, attend a 1 hour class and you can receive $25, and then the class just talks about like the importance of it.
2: Yeah.
1: It's a little gray.
2: It's a creative way.
0: It's a little gray. It's a creative way. Can I just tell you something? If your accountant at tax time is giving you advice like Sky McAdams here of Texas Majority PAC tells you how to skirt the tax laws and the IRS and screw them over in a little gray, it's a gray area. You can't do this, but maybe you can do this. Trust me, don't listen to Sky, your accountant, because unlike election integrity laws and statutes preventing this kind of corruption that Democrats carry out on a daily basis, unlike these laws, the tax laws have a whole army, a legion of accountants working for the IRS who will come down like a sledgehammer on your face if you're off by $100 or so. There's no gray area there, I promise you. It's funny how our federal government prioritizes the laws they're interested in enforcing and making sure no one's violating. We don't have much attention on our election laws because those laws help politicians like James Tallarico, the man who is preening and sanctimonious and tells you he's pure as the driven snow. He's the most corrupt politician in Texas based on the evidence at hand. 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
16: Larry O'Connor here in the Relief Factor Studios. Good morning, O'Connor and company. I'm not even done with the Tallarico news. There's another hidden camera video, this one from our partners and friends over at Daily Wire. They have an exclusive of his. Is she a priestess? Is she a, does she run the Wiccan coven? What do they do over there? Oh, it's Presbyterian? Oh, she's a pastor. Isn't that sweet?

0: Her name is Babs. She's James Tallarico's pastor at their little church there, the one where they think Jesus is a drag queen. Which, by the way, not even James Tallarico's favorite drag queen, which is kind of sad. If you're a Christian and you think Jesus was a drag queen, I would think at the very least he should be your favorite drag queen. But no, he's got a different one. Anyway, hidden camera on James Tallarico's pastor revealing everything you already knew about this guy, but no one will say out loud. She said it because she didn't think the cameras were rolling. We'll show that a little later in the program. Yesterday, I do want to tell you, there was some pretty amazing economic news. We had some details here about the economy. Real GDP in quarter three going to grow 5.1%. 5.1%. That is incredible. The Biden administration, they never saw anything near 5.1% in real GDP. That's the Atlanta Fed predicting that. We also had news that the poverty rate has dropped to the lowest point on record. The poverty rate declined 50 basis points to 10.2% in 2025. Real median household income increased by $2,200, 2.6%, the highest on record. For pre-tax income for Black Americans, it's up 4.8%. Also, childhood poverty rates, the good numbers keep going. Child poverty has fallen to the lowest rate ever recorded in the United States of America, down to a 13.4% number. In other words, there's really, really good stuff going on with the economy right now. And that's why a lot of people were confused, surprised, and even maybe a little angry that in their wisdom, the Federal Reserve decided to increase the interest rates yesterday by a quarter of a percentage point. Now, there's a lot of experts and a lot of smart people and all the conventional wisdom expected this. They said they had to do it. I think most people were at the very least hoping that they would keep rates flat and not adjust it, especially at such a politically charged moment before an election. But they went ahead and increased it by a quarter of a percentage point. President Trump was asked about that yesterday, by the way. This is clip three, everybody. Clip three. Let's take a listen to the president on the Federal Reserve.
1: He said that it was the right decision and it was the responsible decision to for this interest hike. What do you say to that, and what did you speak to him?
2: I will tell you, interest rates are too high.
3: Do you think you made a decision based on what you told him?
2: No, I don't think so. I think I wanted to be instrumental, but in my opinion, I'm very good at this now. Interest rates are too high. We should have the lowest interest rates anywhere in the world because we're the best friends.
0: There you go. Now, that's the president saying, actually not tangling it up politically with his brand new nominee to the Federal Reserve as the chairman there, Mr. Warsh. Instead, just saying, listen, I don't want to get into the details of it. I just think rates are too high. Just for historical context, my entire life, I've never seen a president stand up in front of a camera and saying, yeah, you know what? Our interest rates are too low. We should probably jack these up. Every president wants interest rates to be the lowest in the world. But does he have a point? Let's bring in Thomas Aiello, Vice President for Federal Affairs at the National Taxpayers Union. Sir, you heard the buildup. First of all, what did I get wrong there? Because it seems like the economy is doing well. Why do we have to pump up interest rates when the economy seems to be charging ahead?
4: Well, good morning. Thanks for having me. The Federal Reserve, they deal with two things. One, making sure the economy is strong, which it certainly is, right? Republicans passed the largest tax cut in American history last year. Couple that with massive deregulatory efforts by the Trump administration, and you get 5.1% GDP growth. That's great news. The other side of the Fed's mandate is to make sure prices are stable. Americans are rightly frustrated that we've had basically 6 years of ridiculously high inflation. Now, the numbers are lower than where it was in the Biden administration, but I think we're all very frustrated that prices are still higher than where we want them to be, and the Fed is trying to combat that.
0: So can you explain how the federal interest rates that are controlled and advised and recommended through the Federal Reserve, how that relates to the cost of goods and services and products in the country? How does this offset inflationary price increases that we're seeing right now?
4: Well, when you raise interest rates, what the Fed is hoping to do in plain English is they want to slow the economy, they want to slow consumer spending, and they want to encourage more people to keep money in their bank accounts, then spend it in the economy. When there's less money going around the economy, the inflation rate in theory would fall. Now, looking at it, like, I don't think the Fed should have cut interest rates yesterday. If you look at inflation, core inflation is at 2.1%. That's only a little bit higher than where the Fed wants it to be. Now, inflation is higher, obviously, for a number of reasons.

0: The biggest one is the Strait of Hormuz and the impact on gas prices and fuel prices. Nothing that the Fed did yesterday is going to open the Strait of Hormuz. Nothing the Fed did yesterday is going to make gas prices cheaper, and it's not going to encourage refiners to refine more oil into gasoline, which is what we need at this moment. So I really do think it was a little short-sighted.
1: Well, thank you, because I'm confused here. If we're seeing 5.1% growth in our GDP, which again, I think is double or close to double anything that we had in the 4 years during the Biden administration, if the economy is surging and growing at that rate while still dealing with inflation, you know, it's like things cost more than they should. That's putting a crunch on people and businesses. And yet, despite that, the economy continues to grow. I would think that that's actually the sign of a pretty strong economy. I don't know why you have to tinker with this. And what you're saying, utilize this mechanism to increase the interest rate by a quarter percentage point to slow down the economy. Won't that actually be a drag on what we're seeing right now? And how is that going to help the increase in prices if the economy slows down?
0: That's exactly right. And we've been saying from the get-go, from 2020, that inflation is driven mostly by federal spending. There's a correlation between the $20 trillion that we've spent over the past 10 years and the rise in inflation that we've seen over the past 5 years. Now, if we really want to tackle inflation, we need Congress to step up, cut the deficit. Right now, there's a $2 trillion deficit. That means we're spending $2 trillion more every year than we take in tax revenue. That's a huge problem. We have a $40 trillion debt that's not going to get better anytime soon. If we truly want to solve the inflation problem, we need Congress to step up, pass a balanced budget amendment to the Constitution, and really address the waste, fraud, and abuse that's driving this federal deficit. If they can do that, we'll get inflation under control. The other part of it is obviously the global supply crunch on energy. That problem can be solved outside of Congress, of course. But if you really tackle the spending side of things, we'll see inflation drop meaningfully.
1: So that makes sense to me. And yet, sadly, I'm fully aware of the fact that Congress, no matter who's in charge, is generally speaking, unless it's 1995 and Bill Clinton wants to win re-election after being trounced by Newt Gingrich, nobody's really going to say, yeah, we got to cut spending. We got to cut the deficit. That was, I think, the only time in my lifetime that that's happened. That said, what you just articulated makes sense, Thomas. This is why I'm confused. Here's Kevin Warsh. This is clip two, everybody. Kevin Warsh yesterday, the chairman of the Federal Reserve, making his announcement as to why they're going to increase the interest rate by a quarter percent, because he doesn't cite what you just cited. Take a listen.
2: In the meeting just concluded, the FOMC decided to raise the target range for the federal funds rate by a quarter of a percentage point to 3.75 to 4% in support of the Federal Reserve's dual mandate. The committee is continuing its policy of maintaining ample reserves in the banking system. As noted in the policy statement released just a short while ago, economic activity is expanding at a solid pace. While uncertainty remains elevated, owing in part to geopolitical developments, domestic spending has been resilient. Productivity growth, strong, and capital investment is robust. Job gains have kept pace with the workforce, and the unemployment rate has changed little. But inflation remains elevated. Today's policy action will support a timelier return to the committee's 2% goal. This committee will deliver price stability.
1: So all of these things that sound like they're good, you know, robust, stable, under control, you know, all that stuff seems to be fine. The one thing he pointed out to rationalize why they increased the quarter percent interest rate was geopolitical uncertainty. It makes it sound like it's the president's policies in the Middle East or foreign policy and national security that's the problem. At no point did he stand up there and say, hey, Congress, I've got an idea. Stop spending money you don't have. Why doesn't he say that?
0: I don't think the Fed likes to get in Congress's business because he doesn't like when Congress gets in the Fed's business and tells the Fed what to do. So what you're seeing here right now is a little bit of classic Washington. People don't want to get their egos hurt. Now, when it comes specifically,
1: well, but he threw a little shade at the he threw a little shade at the Trump administration, didn't he? But geopolitical uncertainty means that there's uncertainty at the head of state, isn't it? Isn't that what that means?
0: Yeah, I mean, there's no question right now that there's a global fuel supply crunch, right?

0: Is there just so much that the chairman can do, but really he's sort of at the mercy of the makeup of the board as it stands?
1: Oh, I don't truly believe that. I think the president, as every president would, be upset when the interest rate goes up, because that means the cost of getting a mortgage is more expensive, the cost of getting a loan is more expensive, and there's the potential it could slow down the economy. So no president, whether they're Joe Biden or Donald Trump, wants to see the Federal Reserve increase interest rates.
0: So, I mean, the one part of the economy that is, you know, could use some help, and this is the case really since the pandemic, is the real estate market. We hear stories all the time. The only people who are able to buy a house right now are people who already have equity in their homes. They're selling their home at a record price, and that allows them to turn that over and buy a home. But new home starts, if you're in your mid-20s and you want to get a starter home or something, it's horrible. And low interest rates would really help people out like that. What would be the downside? If the Fed announced that they were going to drop the interest rates so that people can afford a mortgage at a nice, you know, 4.5% interest rate on their 30-year mortgage, what are they worried about? It seems like a robust real estate market would be the cherry on top right now.
1: You know, that's a great question. And I don't have a fantastic answer for you on that. I would just say that anytime we're looking at the rate of what the Fed's fund rate is versus interest rates, we've actually never seen them so different. Right now, the mortgage rates usually follow the 10-year interest, the 10-year bond by the federal government. That's just under 5%. But interest rates for mortgages are a little over 7% right now. So there's a really big spread between the bond rates and what people are getting on their mortgages. That's a real problem. And again, nothing that the Fed does right now.
0: Thank you, Thomas. 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
1: Good morning. We're obviously focused on the midterm elections quite a bit here. Our show is based out of Washington, D.C., so politics sort of drives the conversation on a regular basis, but always rooted in principles and the things that we hold true to, our sort of North Star. You know, politicians come and go, but our values and what we believe in and what drives us and informs us when we go to vote always has to be paramount. And by the way, I don't know about you, I've never been able to vote for a person who embodies everything that I agree with, or at the very least will promise to do everything that I'm hoping that politician will do. I say that, I guess, in this respect, as we talk about the election, everybody wants the perfect candidate, and I'm here to tell you, I'm sorry, but you're just gonna have to believe me, the perfect candidate does not exist. We've all made trade-offs every single time we go to vote. It's why this whole fight between the Cornyn faction of Texas and the Paxton faction in Texas has driven me crazy. Because time and time again, when the Cornyns of the world win, the people who support Ken Paxton are told they got to suck it up and vote for him, right? I mean, Mitt Romney may have not been your candidate of choice in 2012, but when he won the nomination, you were supposed to suck it up and vote for him. John McCain may not have been your candidate of choice in 2008, but you were told to suck it up and vote for him. But when Donald Trump wins the nomination, we get this faction. We have these people leaving the party and going elsewhere. When Ken Paxton wins the nomination, you've got John Cornyn acting like he's, you know, not Joe Scarborough. He's acting like Mika Brzezinski down there and trying to divide the party. And it's very frustrating. It's very frustrating after years and years and years to see this kind of splitting and fracturing. I get frustrated about it, and I start to get downhearted about these upcoming midterms, and then I realize what's going on the other side. I realize that if you think we're divided, take a look at the Democrats. And the difference here is that the Democrats, when they run for office, it is so clear right now that they pretend to be something that they're not. Now, everyone's screaming about, you know, Zohra Mamdani and the rise of the socialists and the Marxists and Abdul al-Sayed and AOC and Bernie Sanders. What are we going to do? I'll be honest with you. In a way, they're kind of refreshing because at least they're being honest about who they are. Take Virginia, for example. The governor of Virginia is Abigail Spanberger, and Abigail Spanberger ran famously on just being a Talbots-wearing suburban mom who's just sick of the extremes on both sides of the party. I'm just a reasonable moderate. This is how Democrats always win in Virginia. They never tell you who they are and how radical they really are, but once they get in there, you get Ralph Northam, who was just a country doctor, who then, by the time he's in office as your Virginia governor, wants to have abortion and kill babies right up until the moment of birth, even after birth, if you remember. When he talked about what a doctor would do if they try to perform abortion, the baby survives, and then they keep the baby comfortable while they figure out how to kill it. That's just your reasonable country doctor, Ralph Northam. Well, now you got Abigail Spanberger, who ran as a moderate, ran it all. I'm a mother of three children. I don't throw down with this transgender stuff. I want to protect my girls if they want to play sports. Oh, you want to protect girls while they play sports? Do you? Do you get Abigail Spanberger? Okay. Well, let's check the record, because you've been in office for about a year now, and Nick Minock of WJLA has a report now about exactly how Abigail Spam

0: Berger is protecting her daughters and your daughters when it comes to athletics in the Commonwealth of Virginia. Let's run that.
1: Virginia Governor Abigail Spanberger ended a rulemaking process that would have prevented biological males from competing in women's sports and allowing them to use girls' locker rooms and bathrooms at school. This rulemaking process started under Governor Glenn Youngkin when female athletes petitioned the Virginia Board of Health, asking them to prevent biological males from competing against them in sports. Those female athletes told 7 News at the time they felt it was unfair that biological males could compete with them, and they also felt uncomfortable with biological males using their locker rooms. Let us know, do you agree with the governor's action on this, ending this rule, or not?
0: Yeah, let us know. Yeah, do you agree? I can tell you that the people of Virginia don't agree. I can tell you that because I know Abigail Spanberger hid this from the voters of Virginia when she was running, because she was asked point blank about this, and she said, no. I want to protect daughters and girls in sports. If it's unfair, men shouldn't be allowed to perform. They always use these caveats. It's like, well, listen, if it's unfair, obviously I don't want men. But then they find some expert to say, don't worry, it's not unfair. We know how the voters feel about it because she lied her way into the governor's mansion by saying that she wasn't going to do this. Oh, and by the way, to reinforce the fact that this was a lie, check this out. This was done on July 30th. Yeah. This was done. The rule change took place on July 30th, a month and a half ago, but the public is only finding out about it now. The withdrawal of the rulemaking is buried on a government website that few people look at. They didn't want you to know about it. They just wanted your daughters to show up in public school this semester and have a dude expose himself to her right next to her locker. And have you then have to be the person that goes to the school board and say, what the hell are you doing here? And then they turn you into the monster. They turn you into the bigot. This is what happens. Say it with me, please. Embed this into your DNA. There is no longer such a thing as a moderate Democrat. They don't exist. And if they tell you they're moderate, they're lying to you so they can win the election. And exhibit A through Z is Abigail Spanberger. But the media will continue to refer to her as the moderate Democrat of Virginia, where she is now forcing boys into your daughter's locker room, and she's now sponsoring constitutional amendments that will allow you to abort a child right up until the moment of birth. That's your moderate Democrat. Coming up, Stephanie Arora is going to join us, Lundquist Arora, coming up in just a moment to talk about this. She's an activist mom in Fairfax, Virginia. 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

0: Iran conflict keeps driving up prices at the pump. I'm Dave Anthony. Fox News gas up another 7 cents today to $4.43 a gallon. Diesel surged even more. AAA's new record high price for that, $6.39. But President Trump insists the conflict will end soon, reiterating he won't allow Iran to have a nuclear weapon.
1: It's going to be a really good conclusion. It's going to happen. It's going to be a little bit after the election, but maybe not. Maybe it's before the election.
0: That was the president at a rally last night in North Carolina.
1: This election, I'm asking you to pretend I'm on the ballot just one more time. I said that the other night.
0: Referencing his address at the Republican midterm convention as he campaigned for GOP Senate candidate Michael Whatley, who's trailing in the polls in a race against Democrat Roy Cooper. A new Fox News poll shows only 39% approve of the president's job performance, with inflation the biggest issue to most voters. 3 in 4 rate the economy only fair or poor, as the Federal Reserve, for the first time in nearly 3 years, gives us an interest rate hike aimed at tamping down inflation. Fed Chair Kevin Warsh says,
2: this summer's inflation readings do not tell me that underlying trends have meaningfully improved.
0: But the president's critical. He wants rates cut, telling reporters before boarding Air Force One,
3: the board is very hostile, they're very political. You're doing the wrong thing.
0: Back to that new Fox News poll. About 2 in 3 believe that Trump tariffs are hurting the economy. And amid a trade war with Canada and even higher tariffs, Canada's prime minister has gone to Europe for help.
4: Mark Carney's told the European Parliament in Strasbourg that Europe and Canada are strong apart, but even stronger together. He says he welcomes the invitation to his country to become an associate member of the EU, with cooperation on the economy, AI, minerals, strategy and military production. President Trump called the idea laughable, suggesting it could be a hostile act.
0: That's Fox's Jonathan Savage. The president also threatens to stop trading with Europe on many things. 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
0: We mentioned diesel's record high price. Well, President Trump is blaming the Russia-Ukraine war and attacks on fuel facilities that he wants stopped. Well, now the president has a bill he can sign that aims to end the conflict, passed by the House.
8: The Lindsey O. Graham Sanctioning Russia and Iran Act, named in honor of the late senator, aims to sanction Russian officials, banks, and a shadow fleet of tankers that keeps Russian energy moving. It also directs President Trump to impose up to 100% tariffs on the top 5 importers of Russian oil or natural gas. Supporters say it'll help put an economic stranglehold on Moscow. It had already been approved by the Senate, and now the House has given it a thumbs up by a vote of 262-159. In Washington, Jill Nato, Fox News.
0: On Wall Street, stock futures are rising the day after the Dow dropped 631 points following the Fed's rate hike. Big cheers for a baseball player, but not on the field.
9: A surprise ovation from staff at the Kessler Institute for Rehabilitation in New Jersey as athletics prospect Ryan Lasko is heading home more than 2 months after an outfield collision left him paralyzed. The 24-year-old suffered the injury on June 30th in center field for the AA Midland Rockhounds, colliding with a teammate while diving for a ball. Lasko was paralyzed from the chest down, with both arms also affected. He underwent spinal decompression and stabilization surgery to repair a C6-C7 vertebrae fracture. His doctors and therapists are encouraged by his progress. Lasko tells the Associated Press that his dominant right arm is weaker and will take time to strengthen, but has begun to regain feeling in his legs and feet. Tony Genualdo, Fox News.
0: In the major leagues, the Cleveland Guardians leapfrogged the White Sox into first place in the American League Central Division, beating Chicago 6-3 to take a half-game lead in that race. The regular season ends a week from Sunday. I'm Dave Anthony. This is Fox News.
5: WHIS weather.

patchy dense fog to start, then sunshine with a chance of showers and storms building in. Our high temperatures this afternoon into the lower 80s. Chance of seeing some scattered showers, a few storms, patchy fog once again. Overnight, we'll drop down into the middle 60s. Dense fog early Friday, otherwise limited sunshine. It's down to 50-50 chance of showers and storms, a high on Friday, right around 80. Saturday, chance of seeing a few showers, upper 70s. I'm meteorologist Sally Russell from the Cole Chevy Body Shop Weather Center. June.

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5: Good morning. O'Connor & Company is launching into Hour 2 here. I'm Larry O'Connor, and of course, our flagship station is there in Washington, D.C., the center of power of our federal government. But today, we're in New York City at our New York affiliate, and happy to be here, too, and happy to spend the evening with Joe Piscopo and the entire team here at The Answer in Manhattan. A great time on a boat around New York Harbor and the Statue of Liberty. And Joe Piscopo is a national treasure. What an incredible guy he is. So thank you for that, and thank you for everybody hosting us here. We are in the Relief Factor studio, and we are thrilled to be on the Salem Radio Network, coast to coast. Coming up in the next hour, we're going to speak with KT McFarland, as well as Sarah Carter, the drug czar. Right now, though, we're joined by Stephanie Lundquist-Aurora. She is just a mom in Fairfax County, as if anybody's just a mom, but she also is the chapter leader for the Independent Women's Network, and she has been an activist and engaged in the public school system there in Fairfax. Stephanie, always good to talk to you. Thanks for joining us again.
6: Hi, Larry. Thanks for having me.
5: Just a mom. And by the way, anyone who says you're just a mom, you should say, oh, really? Was your mom just a mom? Really? Really?
6: Yeah, is anybody's mom just a mom?
5: Thank you. Listen, we've been detailing all of the mania that goes on at the Fairfax County School Board. And we use Fairfax County as a microcosm, first because it's so highly politicized because of its proximity to Washington, D.C., where people who run for the school board, they're really they're running as little mini congressmen trying to send a message to the White House and to the world. But also what we see in Fairfax County is very much replicated in a lower profile sort of way all across the country because of activists that get on the school board. So when we talk about all the policies that they try to enact that has nothing to do with academics, it drives us nuts. And people would be forgiven to think, well, they're focusing on that because academically everything's fine. Everybody's reading, everybody's writing, everyone's passing, but that's not the case. We've got new numbers out of Fairfax County that are absolutely atrocious. What have we learned, Stephanie?
6: Well, we learned that the standardized tests were a terrible failure in Fairfax County. One out of five students in Fairfax County in the general population failed their math, reading, and science standardized tests. And if you look at just the economically disadvantaged students, which account for 41% of the population of the students, it was two out of five failed those standardized tests. So they're focused on all of these very leftist policies, trying to kind of teach the students what to think instead of how to think. And meanwhile, they're just failing in the basics.
5: Wow. And what's remarkable to me is that there are changes in their academic approach and the lowering of standards and the screwing around with the entrance exams and the requirements at Thomas Jefferson High School, which used to be one of the top performing high schools in the country. That was all done under the guise of inclusion and equity.

0: We want to give a hand up to people who, you know, don't have the same advantages of wealthy students coming from wealthy parents and all that stuff. And the results, I just want to repeat this so everyone heard it. 41% of low-income children, these are the ones that they're focusing on with their equity and inclusion. 41% of them, 2 in 5, fail the standardized tests right now in Fairfax County. Did the school district even put out a statement about this? Have they given any explanation?
1: Oh, no, of course not. It's really inconvenient for them, so they won't talk about it. But for next year's budget, they are saying that they're going to face a shortfall, which is always what they say. But one of the things that the chief financial officer said in her presentation last week was that, well, they could increase the student-to-teacher ratio for one more student per teacher across the entire district to save $35 million. So they're facing a shortfall, and the first thing they think of is increased class sizes, and this is supposed to be the school board for equity.
0: Right.
1: I mean, yeah. And that would obviously be the most disadvantageous to the kids that are already doing poorly, like throw more kids in the class. So.
0: And by the way, our guest is Stephanie Lundquist-Arora. She is the director of the Fairfax County Chapter for Independent Women's Network. And, all you got to do is reach out to Independent Women's Network wherever you're living in the country and say, wow, I want to be able to have the tools and resources and training to be able to go after my local school system and find out how they're spending our money. You go to Independent Women's Network and get that information. That's what Stephanie did. And Stephanie, you've been doing the work of an investigative journalist. You've been doing the work of a team of lawyers and frankly, what our elected officials should be doing, because you've pulled FOIA requests. As Fairfax County is talking about increasing class sizes, increasing taxes, and their budget shortfall, you've been able to figure out actually how they're spending that money. Where are they spending that money, Stephanie?
1: Oh, my goodness. Well, you'll find this interesting. First of all, I would like to say thank you for the hat tip on that. And I'm part of a huge team in Fairfax County. And a lot of the people that I work with are people who are actually working in the system, like teachers in schools and staff and administrators in schools. And
0: so they know where to look.
1: In central administration. Yeah.
0: They know where they're hiding things.
1: So it's not an us versus them thing. I want to say there are some really fantastic educators who are also working on this. So,
0: thank you for that.
1: It's a great team here. But anyways, they have about 2,346 central administrative staff with salaries, only their salaries, not the benefits, at $272 million. So basically, the student enrollment, while student enrollment is falling, central administration is increasing, the number of administrators and the amount that they pay them. Now, this is a really significant cost, and I know you're nationwide now, and I want everybody in a large district especially to understand this. There's basically no one auditing them. So yeah. The nature of bureaucracy, it grows and grows and grows. So this isn't just a Fairfax County problem. This is every single large school district that's not being monitored. Their bureaucracies are growing, and they will definitely reward themselves with privileges and cut student services whenever they claim they have a budget shortfall. So that's the biggest note here. I just uncovered that,
0: I want to echo it so everyone hits home. 2,346 office administrators. They never show up in a school. Set foot in a classroom. 2,346 central office administrators. Right now, FCPS has about 175,000 students enrolled. Is that about right?
1: Yes. Final numbers will come out at the end of this month, but that's what they're estimating.
0: The ratio of students to administrators is outrageous. What are they all doing?
1: Well, they did start a green initiatives office, which spans across kind of multiple bureaucratic departments. And just the green initiative people have salaries of over $2 million a year. So it's kind of unclear what they're doing exactly, but that's a big one that just started. There's, an equity office, chief engagement office. Nobody even knows really what that one does. So just kind of jobs where you're like, what exactly do you do? And the question can't be answered. It's unclear what they do. And they're making over $200,000 a year, a lot of these people at the top. I just FOIA'd the superintendent this year. She's now making, this fiscal year 2027, she's making $470,000 this year.
0: The superintendent of a school system who is now failing children in poverty to the tune of 2 out of

0: 5 that can't fail, can't pass basic standardized test scores, making $470,000. Legal fees. I love this part of your FOIA that you pulled. Since 2020, so we're only talking about 5.5 years now, they've spent $56 million in legal fees. And that's what, to defend themselves from lawsuits?
1: Yes. And it also, just this last year, was $14 million. So you could be like, well, maybe there was an aberration because schools were closed or something like that. No, it's the largest last year. So it's like growing over time.
0: $14 million in legal fees in the last year? That's got to be because they're defending themselves on the transgender issue. Is that what that is?
1: Yes. Well, also, there was a whistleblower case in Centerville High School having to do with whether or not the school facilitated abortions without parents' knowledge for
0: the students.
1: Of course,
0: yes, we talked about that story here,
1: And they paid King & Spalding over $8 million, one law firm. They've paid $8 million to both investigate as the independent investigator and their defense. So the independent investigator in this case was also the one that defended the school district against the whistleblower.
0: Now, Abigail Spanberger, the governor of Virginia, ran famously as a moderate, and she said that she wanted to make sure that she took care of the affordability crisis, and she's done nothing about that. And she wanted to make sure that our schools, Virginia schools, are the best in the nation. Has she chimed in on any of this? Because, as the governor, I've got to think that she's going to come down hard on Fairfax County and say, what the hell are you people doing here? You're screwing us up. This is the biggest school district in the state, and they're driving everything down. Or is she on board with the direction that they're taking?
1: Oh, I think this is tribal. She's completely on board because you have to remember we're being governed in Fairfax County by all Democrats on the school board and all but one in the Board of Supervisors. But so I think this is a tribal thing. She hasn't chimed in to say, what about the quality of education? Why is your budget expanding? But just recently, Larry, as you know, in July, she quietly removed an administrative ruling that would prevent biological males from competing in girls' sports and using girls' locker rooms and bathrooms. So at the state level, she is putting up hurdles to support what they're trying to do in Fairfax County.
0: And by the way, because a mom of children in Fairfax County points that out and complains about it, Stephanie, I have to tell you, you're engaged in a culture war. All you want to do is fight a culture war because you noticed what they're doing when they engage in the culture war.
1: Yeah.
0: Stephanie.
1: It's inconvenient that you bring it out. You're a troublemaker.
0: That's right. Stephanie Lundquist-Aurora, God bless you. You're doing great work. Thank you.
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1: We've told you earlier in the program about this undercover video that Town Hall Media had as an exclusive. This shows people working for a super PAC affiliated with James Tallarico admitting on camera that they're paying people for their votes. Although they know that it's illegal to pay people votes, so they figured out a way around the law, which I think is also illegal, by the way. Real fast, this is clip one, because we've got a second clip now that Daily Wire has, showing James Tallarico's pastor telling you everything you need to know about who this guy is. But again, if there's any guesswork, we got a lot of listeners in Texas. We talked about it yesterday. Know who this guy is. He's telling you who he is. First, here's the corruption within the super PAC, clip one, how they're paying people to vote. Let's roll that.
2: We are paying people $25 to attend a one-hour Zoom class to learn why voting is important and why the Republicans are causing all these bad things. So it's like a roundabout way of paying people for their votes, essentially, which is interesting.
3: What's this called?
2: It's called the Paid Relational Program. I think Rally Texas is the official name. You can't pay someone to vote for someone. You can't be like, here's $25, go vote for me. You can say, attend a one-hour class and you can receive $25.
1: Can you though, Sky? That's Sky McAdams, organizing manager for Texas Majority PAC. Yeah, he seems pretty confident that, yeah, you can't pay people to vote, but you can pay people to do this. It's a roundabout way. Those are his words. Roundabout way to get around that little law that says you can't pay people to vote. Yeah, we'll see how that holds up, Sky. Lawyer up, Sky. Lawyer up big time. This is my advice from Uncle Larry over here. So that's that. And that story is exclusive to Town Hall. Go get it at townhall.com. Then we turn over to Daily Wire. Our buddies over at Daily Wire, they've got their own undercover video. Now, this time, it's James Tallarico's minister. Her name is Babs Miller, St. Andrew's Presbyterian Church. This is the church that you see James Tallarico preaching at all the time about how Jesus is a drag queen or whatever the hell he's talking about there, about how whiteness is like a sin from the devil or something. I don't know. It all becomes a blur.

0: at some point, because it's everything but Christianity, as far as I know my faith. Here is the pastor, Babs Miller, who last we saw on Hidden Camera was saying how the majority of the people in her church was rooting for the assassin in Butler to murder Donald Trump. There may be a commandment violation there or something. Again, I'm not a pastor like Babs is, but that might be. When challenged on some of the things that James Tallarico is saying in the campaign right now, saying that he's, you know, walking back some of the stuff that he said on camera right up until the moment he became the Democrat nominee, here's what Babs Miller has to say about the new James Tallarico.
1: People are attacking Tallarico for saying that God is non-binary. That's literally what he is.
2: Yeah.
1: He went on Fox News and like walked that back. Did you see that?
2: Yeah, he's giving some advice that I don't think he should be following.
1: Yeah, because that's frankly something that attracted me to this church was like.
2: And I can guarantee you that once he gets elected, he'll change his tune back to where he was.
1: Okay, but he has to kind of play this game.
2: Yes, that's what his campaign has convinced him of, is that the Democratic Party is backing off on their stances on trans and all of this. And so his staff is encouraging him to kind of do the same thing just for the next 50 weeks. Whatever days, I guess. I think it's bad advice, personally. But
0: if it helps him win, she finishes with, I think it's bad advice, but if it helps him win, why not? Someone help me out on the definition of bearing false witness. How many commandments can we break here, Babs Miller? Presbyterian minister and pastor. Maybe we were right in calling her a priestess. Originally, believe what they tell you when they don't think anyone else is listening, when you catch them on hidden camera. Yeah. The most revealing phrase in this entire undercover video was when she said, I can guarantee you that once he gets elected, he'll change his tune back to where he was. Something about that word guarantee should resonate with voters, I would think. I can guarantee you, once he gets elected, he'll go right back to his trans activism. But we just got to win the election first. We got to say whatever it takes. If we got to lie, we got to lie. So we got a little, you know, Presbyterian tequila going on down in Texas. Good Lord help us all. You know, when it comes to supplements, two things matter most, that it works and you can trust it. Now, rather than just tell you about Relief Factor, I like to let our customers do it because we hear from people every single day whose lives have changed, and we'd like you to hear their quotes. Now, Rebecca is a great example. Rebecca wasn't sure about Relief Factor. She was pretty hesitant, but then she discovered how easy Relief Factor makes it to adjust or even cancel your order at any time. So she checked it out. Now she says her knee pain is better and she doesn't rely on other pain relievers. And she tells everyone that Relief Factor is absolutely worth it. 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
10: All right, I'm going to try to talk you off the ledge here on what the midterms are looking at. We're going to take it by the numbers. The polls that you're hearing about, that Joe Scarborough is, you know, all excited because he thinks that his party is going to win in a blue tsunami. They're going to have a 100-seat majority in the House. Yeah, we're going to break down what they're saying and what the reality is. I'm not telling you that this is going to be a landslide for Republicans by any stretch of the imagination. Let me just tell you something. Republicans maintaining their majority in the House and Senate with the headwinds that they've got and with the historical advantages the Democrats should have in this election and the narrow majority they've got right now in the House and the Senate, if the Republicans hold on to their majorities, which I think they have a very good chance of doing, that's like a landslide. That's like a red wave, to be able to push back on all of the momentum that Democrats should have right now. And Democrats have made some very, very bad decisions, and they have played this really arrogantly this primary season in a lot of ways, and I'll explain exactly how they have made their own bed here that could very well catch on fire when they go to bed on election night. We'll get to that coming up in just a minute. But first, I do want to

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All right, so let's talk about this for a minute. Let's first break down what they're getting wrong right now with regard to the National Preference Party poll that they keep telling you about. If you watch cable news, if you watch CNN, and you shouldn't, of course, everybody's predicting a blue wave, a blue tsunami. Republicans are going to have a historic loss. Well, not so fast. There's two things that you have to focus on. The first is that we don't elect our House of Representatives and our Senate based on a national referendum on party preference. No, we don't even have one election this election day. We have 435 separate individual elections for the House of Representatives, as you know. And then we're going to elect a handful of the Senate seats that are up for grabs. I think it's about a third of the Senate seats that are up for grabs. And of those third of the Senate seats, there's only a handful that are competitive. Now, that said, again, I want to reiterate, the headwinds are strong for Republicans. Historically, based on economic data right now, based on a whole lot of factors, as well as a deceptive media that doesn't want to really tell you the whole truth about the state of the nation, Republicans have an uphill fight. They've got some things working in their favor, though. Number one, they've got a heck of a lot more money than the Democrats have, and they're just now starting to spend it. But most of the spending that the Republicans are going to do all began the week after that midterm convention we just had in Dallas. That means that it can only get better for Republicans over the course of the next 6.5 weeks. So the lead the Democrats thought they were building up going into Labor Day over the summer, it's not that big. In fact, in most of the competitive Senate races, the best they've got is maybe a 5-point lead in those states. And that's before the Republican money has been employed through all of their PACs and all of their political action committees. That's one factor. But there's another factor, too, and this pertains to the House of Representatives. It has to do with the new maps, the new redistricting maps. When you look at polls right now that make a prediction for 2026, they're using models from past elections. All right. That's how pollsters work. Right. They'll take a poll and then they compare that to turnout models in previous elections and previous years. And they're guessing. Okay, they'll admit that they're guessing. Well, we think that the turnout model is going to be like 2018 was. And the reason they're going to tell you that is that 2018 was the first midterm after Donald Trump was elected president. Now, do you think that the factors on the ground right now in 2026 are the same as 2018? Well, they're not. I promise you they're not, for a whole variety of reasons, not least of which the Democrats who have been nominated to run. You see, back in 2018, Nancy Pelosi was the grande dame of the Democrats. And to say what you will about Nancy Pelosi, she's not stupid. Remember, she wouldn't even talk about impeachment during that election. She didn't. Everybody knew that she was going to impeach Donald Trump, but she didn't talk about it. She didn't say a damn thing about it. And she controlled who got those nominations with an iron fist. Hakeem Jeffries, let's just say, he's no Nancy Pelosi. And so right now, the Democrats, in their hubris, in their arrogance, they have nominated a ton of candidates who are loathsome to the American people, even American voters who might not be inclined to vote Republican right now.
The fact of the matter is, the biggest difference between Democrat candidates

0: candidates right now in 2026 and what happened in 2018 is how grossly unpopular the Democrats are. Here's clip 13. This is our dude over at CNN who breaks down all the numbers. Here, take a listen to this.
1: You know, back in 2018, when Democrats, during the first Trump presidency, right, when they were able to win back control of the House, they were even. They were even, right? Favorable minus unfavorable, even at 0-0-0. Now look at this, 25 points underwater. Oof, oof. You know, the Dem brand, as I said, it's not too good these days.
0: That's right. Republicans are unpopular. Trump's unpopular. Yeah, guess who's even more unpopular? Democrats have a negative 25 approval rating right now with voters. And when people go to vote, all the history, all the headwinds, all the economic problems, all of it goes out the window because that's not on the ballot. What's on the ballot is candidate A and candidate B. And when candidate B is a loathsome, terrorist-loving Marxist, yeah, you're going to go with candidate A. Most Americans will. At least most Americans who are currently in districts that are inclined to vote for Republicans or for Donald Trump. See, that's the other factor you're not seeing in these polls. Where this election is going to be won or lost for Republicans, the battleground is very favorable to Republicans based on how they voted in past elections. Again, when they use a model of these districts to overlay and figure out how the responses in today's poll is going to factor into the election, they're looking at an electorate and looking at districts that didn't even exist back in 2018, let alone 2 years ago. And they're also looking at states right now who historically, over the last several election cycles, have been very reluctant to send a Democrat to Washington. Here's our buddy again from CNN. This is Cut 12 explaining that. This explains exactly the advantages Republicans have in 6.5 weeks.
1: Trump won the median House seat by 5 points. My goodness gracious, that means that Democrats have to win at least one seat that Trump won by 5 points. What about in the United States Senate? It's even more difficult for Democrats. They have to win at least one seat that Donald Trump won, get this, by 13 points. Woof! That is very, very difficult indeed. So if the map looks anything like it did in 2024, well, Democrats definitely have their work cut out for them in the Senate.
0: That's right. The median state where Democrats have to live are a plus 13 for Trump in the last election. Now, again, it's possible Democrats do very well. And the states that they're focusing on right now, we've talked about Texas quite a bit. It seems to be even, but I don't think it is. I think Ken Paxton's doing much better than the polls suggest. But they're talking about Ohio, which they could possibly win, theoretically. They're talking about North Carolina. They could possibly win, theoretically. They're talking about Alaska, where they've thrown another candidate with the same name as the Republican senator onto the ballot, and they do that ranked choice voting thing in the general election, which is so it's possible. That's true. Let me just tell you something. If you're the Democrats and you're trying to win four Senate seats right now to be able to gain control of the Senate, the last thing you want to do is defend yourself in seats that you currently hold. And that brings us to Michigan, where right now Mike Rogers is barely ahead in the polls in Michigan right now. He's running against Abdul Al-Sayed. And yesterday, the Detroit News, a liberal left-wing Democrat newspaper, the Detroit News, endorsed Mike Rogers over Abdul Al-Sayed. You may think that newspaper editorial endorsements don't matter, and I generally think they don't because it's just baked in the cake that they're always going to endorse the Democrat. I think it might matter when something extraordinary like this happens, when a Democrat newspaper actually goes off the reservation, finds Abdul Al-Sayed so deceitful, so untrustworthy, and so odious that they will endorse a Republican. That might make a difference, especially in Detroit, where you've got a predominantly black electorate, and Abdul Al-Sayed has been doing a lot of work trying to get those voters back to vote Democrat, and it ain't working, and that's not going to help. It also brings us to New Hampshire, where John Sununu, no, not that John Sununu, and not Chris Sununu, John Sununu, who was a senator a couple of decades ago, is running again. This is a seat that is currently held by a Democrat. It is an open seat, though, and the latest polls show John Sununu dead even in the race. And the Sununu name still means something in a state like New Hampshire. So that's now two states where Democrats are playing defense.

0: who is a radical leftist socialist and has tied to Tim Walz's unpopularity. Tim Walz is so unpopular in Minnesota, and the corruption of the fraud in that state is so bad that Tim Walz, after announcing he was going to run for re-election and a third term, decided not to run for re-election for a third term. That's how bad it was for Tim Walz. Well, Ms. Flanagan has to carry those coattails. And as of now, in Minnesota, in deep blue Minnesota, in a state that hasn't voted for a Republican for president since 1972, in Minnesota, there's a third poll out now consecutively that shows that race dead even. So now Democrats are going to have to defend themselves in Minnesota as well. My point is, this race is a challenge for Republicans. A big challenge for Republicans, and it's going to be a miracle if they win. But let me tell you something. If you're a Democrat right now and you're hearing everything that I just told you, you are not pleased. Not pleased at all. This game is hardly over. This is far from being done. Just keep the faith and stay with us as we continue to cover this race for you right here on this program. All right, now I need to tell you about our friends at Health Plan Network. 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
4: Have we mentioned that the Democratic Party, the leadership, the people in charge, the people of the streets? Whenever I mention Democrats here, and I'm a Republican, and if you're a Democrat, God bless you. I got questions for you, but I'm not talking about you when I complain about Democrats. I'm not talking about your lovely great aunt who had a picture of John F. Kennedy right next to Jesus in the entryway of the house, and loved FDR, and because here's the thing, this isn't about the voters nearly as bad. See, when they attack Republicans, they really are talking about you. When they say that Trump is a Nazi, what they're really saying is you're a Nazi, because, you know, who else would vote for the next Hitler than a Nazi, right? Their anger, their vile, their intolerance is about you, the voter, for daring to vote for a man like Donald Trump or J.D. Vance or Marco Rubio. And by the way, this isn't a Trump thing, because they hated you when you supported Mitt Romney, of all people. They hated you when you supported Rick Santorum. They hated you when you supported Mike Huckabee, for God's sake. All right. And it's always about you, the voter. They think there's something wrong with you. You hear it in their rhetoric, the language that they use. Right. But me, when I'm talking about Democrats, I'm not talking about a voter. I think the voters are misguided, but I'm talking about their leadership. I'm talking about the people who pull the strings. I'm talking about the people who actually allow Marxists into the tent to radically, fundamentally transform this country into what it's become. Now, that's who I'm talking about. My ire is to the elected officials and the people in power. And here's a perfect example, because, boy, are they corrupt. They are corrupt. As blue as the sky is, they are corrupt. And speaking of blue, there's an organization called Act Blue. Act Blue is basically a conduit for contributions to Democrat politicians. If anybody you know has donated to a Democrat or to a cause that supports Democrats, like the George Floyd Black Lives Matter garbage and all that stuff, it all got funneled through Act Blue. Act Blue basically acts as a transactional conduit, almost like a mini bank, and sort of credit card system that processes the donation, you know, keeps track of all the donors, keeps track of the mailing list. It's like it's a huge operation, and apparently, it appears, is a completely corrupt, criminal, mob-like organization. You'll remember the leadership of Act Blue was brought in before the House Judiciary Committee to answer questions under oath, and they pled the fifth like 95 times during that hearing. You remember that? Yeah, I remember that. And now that very same Judiciary Committee, they have released some findings here that we've consolidated and digested over at townhall.com. Check that out. Basically, the staff at Act Blue knowingly waved through foreign donations using verification methods that are absolutely unbelievable. Here's some of the testimony. Their own policy right now says that it only checks the number of the passport verification number that they use to make sure that donations are only domestic and not foreign. That they only make sure that the number has the right number of characters. They don't actually check the number itself. No real verification. I'm reading it for you. We use some very basic validation, number of characters, to ensure that the number entered is a valid passport number. The number of characters. No, that doesn't prove that it's a valid passport number. It just proves that somebody knows the right number of digits that would make a number a valid passport number. We do not, for instance, check the information provided against a government database. We merely store the information and continue with the contribution flow. In other words, give us our money. We don't want to know if you're from Russia. We don't want to know if you're from China or Iran. Just give us your money. We don't

0: want to know if you're a drug cartel out of Venezuela. We don't want to know if you're working for a terrorist organization. Just give us our money so we can get more Democrats elected. That's Act Blue's testimony before the Judiciary Committee. Earlier this year, and I'm reading now from Amy Curtis's write-up at Town Hall, the New York Times reported that the organization's lawyers warned that its chief executive had given potentially misleading responses to Republican investigators. That's when Attorney General Ken Paxton of Texas filed a suit against the organization over its allowing foreign donations and then lying about its donation practices under oath. You wonder why they hate Ken Paxton? You wonder why they want to defeat Ken Paxton and they tell you how bad he is? And what have we learned about the left? What have we learned about the organizations behind Democrat causes and Democrat politicians? That they will always accuse you of what they're guilty of. So what do we hear about Ken Paxton all the time? Oh, he's a crook. He's a criminal. He's corrupt. Yeah, he's the guy who brought charges against Act Blue, an organization who admitted under oath that when they check to make sure that a political donation is coming from a domestic individual instead of somebody living in a foreign country, that all they do to verify that donation is to make sure the number of digits in a passport field on their database is the right number of digits. They never actually check to make sure that it's an American citizen or somebody domestically here in the United States. Unbelievable. And there's actually more. There's more. The way that these foreign donations get approved, the process, and then, of course, the lying under oath and the pleading of the Fifth. This is all going to come out. By the way, if Democrats get control of the House, this entire thing will disappear. The entire investigation will disappear. But the Justice Department is looking at this, too. And we will continue to follow this story, too. I want you to follow this story. Go to townhall.com. Take a look at the write-up. Go ahead and look at us in social media as well. There's a whole breakdown of this story about what the Act Blue staff knew. They knew for sure that they had purposely weakened their safeguards because all they cared about was getting money for Democrat candidates. 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
5: Republicans again. I'm Dave Anthony, Fox News. President Trump again telling supporters to pretend he's on the ballot in November. And as gas prices get pumped up even more because of the Iran conflict, he said at a rally in North Carolina,
6: "That war's going to end very soon. Watch. You just watch."
5: But a new Fox News poll shows a lot of worry about the economy. 3 in 4 say it's just fair or poor.
7: More than 3 times as many say they're financially falling behind rather than getting ahead, which is why President Trump is pushing back hard on

0: the sentiment that Democrats would be better than Republicans at handling those top concerns.
1: The Democrats gave us the dark age of America, and we turned it into the golden age.
0: In North Carolina, President Trump stumping for Republican candidate Michael Whatley, arguing the higher gas prices imposed by the Iran war are justified, given the threat that he had to address.
2: Fox's Jackie Henrich at the White House. The U.S. is under more scrutiny over the Iran conflict.
3: Human rights experts commissioned by the United Nations say they found reasonable grounds to believe the U.S. committed war crimes in two strikes on Iran. They include a missile attack that hit a school in the southern city Minab. Iran state media says 168 people were killed, most of them children.
2: Fox's Jonathan Savage. The U.S. military says it does not target civilians. President Trump has blamed Ukraine in part for diesel's record high prices, calling for an end to attacks on Russian fuel facilities. This is the House follows the Senate, sending him a bill to impose new sanctions on Russia trying to end that war.
4: Named after late Senator Lindsey Graham, nearly a year and a half after it was introduced. It includes targeting Russia's shadow fleet and grants the president the authority to impose secondary tariffs on buyers of Russian oil and gas.
2: Fox's Molly Lyon. And as the president considers signing that, he's also warning Europe. Allowing Canada to be an associate member of the European Union may be a hostile act. Amid a U.S.-Canada trade dispute, warning he could stop trading with Europe on many things. America's listening to Fox News.
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2: Now more on Congress. The House has adjourned until after the midterm elections, after approving that Russia sanctions bill and one other piece of legislation.
8: The bipartisan Ratepayer Protection Act, which passed 417-3, is intended to shield Americans from potential energy costs associated with data centers. The bill would require states to consider, but not mandate, a federal standard to ensure that facilities that demand a lot of electricity would have to cover 100% of the cost of any extra utility production or infrastructure upgrades required to meet their demand. Critics say it doesn't have teeth. The bill would not force state regulators to adopt the framework, but says states have to hold a hearing on such a policy within 2 years from the time the legislation is enacted. Republican Senator John Husted has introduced a companion bill in the Senate, but it has not yet gotten a vote. Tanya J. Powers, Fox News.
2: This as concern grows over artificial intelligence going out of control. Independent Senator Bernie Sanders held a bipartisan briefing at the Capitol with tech experts, including the so-called godfather of AI.
9: Sanders indicates he and other lawmakers are considering legislation to form a regulatory agency for AI similar to the FDA. The president, though, is accusing Dems of using AI as a political cudgel in the midterms. There are also reports that tech leaders are expected to travel to D.C. next week when Chinese President Xi Jinping heads to the nation's capital for a state visit. Some Trump officials are considering a meeting with them, but Xi is reportedly not expected to be included.
2: Fox's Madeline Rivera. President Trump is critical of the Fed, saying it did the wrong thing with the first interest rate hike in nearly 3 years. Federal Reserve Chairman Kevin Warsh says
10: job gains have kept pace with the workforce, and the unemployment rate has changed little. But inflation remains elevated.
2: Now, the rate hike led to a sell-off for the Dow on Wall Street. But this morning, stock futures are rebounding, up about 400 points now for the Dow. I'm Dave Anthony. This is Fox News.
11: WHIS weather.
12: Patchy dense fog to start, then sunshine with a chance of showers and storms building in. Our high temperatures this afternoon into the lower 80s. Chance of seeing some scattered showers, a few storms, patchy fog once again. Overnight, we'll drop down into the middle 60s. Dense fog early Friday, otherwise limited sunshine. It's about a 50-50 chance of showers and storms, a high on Friday, right around 80. Saturday, chance of seeing a few showers upper 70s. I'm meteorologist Sally Russell from the Cole Chevy Body Shop Weather Center.
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14: WML is our flagship station in your nation's capital here for O'Connor and Company. I'm Larry O'Connor. But today we're at 9:70 a.m. The Answer, WNYM, in Gotham, New York City. Because last night we got to go on a Hudson River cruise with the great Joe Piscopo and all of the clients and friends and family of The Answer here in New York. I got to tell you, so Dennis Miller is always going to be my favorite of the Saturday Night Live team there because we ended up having a nice friendship. He was a big mentor for me in my career. Can I just tell you, Jersey Joe Piscopo is a close second now. What an incredible talent, incredible performer. I don't know what Joe's age is because he seems timeless, but he performed. He sang Sinatra. He sang Springsteen. He played the drums with the band. The guy's unstoppable. And all heart, great performer, great radio talk show host in New York City. When you're ever in New York, just tune him in as well, because I'm not live in New York. I'm a little later in the day. So listen to Joe instead. Thank you to everybody in New York for welcoming us so much. One more day in New York tomorrow, by the way, and I'll have stories to tell about what Meredith and I are up to today. But that's for tomorrow. Coming up in 30 minutes, Sarah Carter, the drug czar for the Trump administration, will be joining us. But right now, friend of the program and a New Yorker herself, the one and only K.T. McFarland, former Deputy National Security Advisor, President Trump, and author of Trump, Washington, and We the People. Oh, sorry, Revolution, Trump, Washington, and We the People. K.T., good morning. Thanks for joining us.
15: Good morning. Welcome to New York.
14: Thank you. Love this town, except when the Marxists are in charge. A lot to talk about. Speaking of totalitarians and authoritarians, instead of New York, let's talk about Russia. And the latest here, what's going on? Because now we're hearing that there might be a meeting at the UN between Zelensky and Trump. And Russia's sort of like saber-rattling again. In fact, they've been targeting civilian locations in Ukraine. That's got to frustrate the president as he's been trying to move this ball down the field. What's going to happen?
15: I think a couple of things. First of all, the Russian-Ukrainian war, interestingly, was not mentioned at all in the big BRICS conference that was just held in India. There was no condemnation of the United States. There was no condemnation of Ukraine. The topic wasn't even mentioned. And considering that Russia is one of the founding members of this BRICS country grouping, that's pretty significant. So, number one, it shows you that there's not all is not well in the anti-American, Ukraine alliance. Number two, Russia's starting to feel the pinch for a couple of reasons. One, Ukraine's gotten very good at the drone attacks, and it's gotten very good at deep into Russia attacks and targeting Russia's economic and particularly energy infrastructure. So while Putin's been able to carry on this war with Ukraine without the people he cares about really caring about the war in Ukraine, they haven't felt the pinch, they haven't felt any economic hardship, they're starting to feel some hardship. Their black energy blackouts, some estimates are that maybe a third of the Russian domestic electricity has been damaged. So he's starting to feel the pinch, and he's not getting the income that he wanted to get because of the very effective sanctions that President Trump has imposed on Russia. So that's number one. And number two, Zelensky and Ukraine are doing a lot better than they were. So are they edging closer to where both sides might be willing to have a deal? I think that's why President Trump is meeting independently with Zelensky at the UN meetings.

0: next week and why he continues to be in touch with the Russian president. Maybe there's a deal to be had. As Trump says, both sides want this war to end. They just don't know how to get there. And the maybe Trump can be the deal maker.
1: The president has met with Zelensky several times. He's only had the one meeting, the high-profile meeting in Alaska on the tarmac there with Vladimir Putin, but nothing that we've seen since then. You say that there's probably discussions going on behind the scenes. With CIA Director Ratcliffe, by the way, famously made a trip to Moscow a couple of weeks ago. What more could the U.S. be doing in this to sort of help this along, or do you think they're doing enough?
0: With the United States, what more could the United States be doing? Maybe Trump could offer Putin the deal that Trump offered Putin, you know, with the beginning of this, which is you want to come out from the cold, you want to rejoin the world economy, you want to have your oil be traded again on the world economy, do you want to have economic development in your country, end this war, and have a revised relationship with the United States and with the West. So that's a lot to dangle. Because on one hand, Putin has had to really sacrifice his economic future to get China to give him the means that he needs to pursue this war. And what is his future without China basically exploiting all of Russia's economic and natural resources? Not much. So maybe Putin is A, desperate enough, B, realizes that he's not getting where he wants to be in this now basically frozen war. If anything, he's losing ground, not gaining ground. And maybe Trump offers him the hand up that he needs. You know, the thing about President Trump is, interestingly, when the world condemned him for being Putin's puppet, he wouldn't trash talk Putin, he wouldn't say bad things about Putin. And everyone said, oh, well, that's because he's Putin's puppet, that's because he likes, you know, dictators, yada, yada, yada. And I think what President Trump was doing was sort of preserving his ability to eventually down the road negotiate with Russia, particularly negotiating over the Ukraine war. Who's Putin going to talk to? Who Ukraine will also talk to? Nobody but Donald Trump.
1: Yeah, that's a fair point. All right, KT, let's shift. You mentioned the BRICS summit there in India. First of all, a bizarre story where apparently a lot of world leaders attending that summit have taken ill. Listen, I had bad Indian food in the past, and boy, it's a rough one. But this seems to be even more serious than that. And there are rumors in China that Xi Jinping has taken ill, including he suffered either from a minor illness or even maybe a stroke because he wasn't treated early enough. Obviously, we are never going to get the full story out of a totalitarian state. But what do you make of what happened here in India, if anything happened in India?
0: Well, first of all, there have been rumors swirling for years about Xi Jinping's health, and he doesn't look like a healthy guy. Now, what was going on in social media in the last 48 hours was that there were social media pictures, and I think they were artificial intelligence pictures, put on maybe by Xi's opposition, who knows by whom, of Xi kind of collapsing at the summit, Xi unable to walk his way up the stairs. I don't think there's anything to it, because if you looked at the longer tape where the Indian prime minister appears, if you clip it in such a way, to be saying, is he okay? Is he okay? About Xi Jinping, who was sitting like five people down. It was really that he was asking, is your microphone working?
1: Oh, look at you. I want to picture KT McFarland sitting there in her office going frame by frame like the Zapruder film on this to determine whether it's legit or not. That's some Cold War stuff you're doing. But here's the thing. There's other rumor. You know, our mutual friend Gordon Chang, who has pretty good sources over there behind China's Iron Curtain, saying that there are rumors now that the Chinese military has freed two of Xi Jinping's powerful enemies, Bo Xilai and Yong Kang. This, by the way, is as Xi Jinping is preparing to come to Washington, D.C. If that's true, he's not going to want to leave the country. There could be a little coup. I think the reason I ask all of this, again, I hate basing our questions on rumors, but the perception here is that Xi Jinping rules with an iron fist and there is no opposition. But he does have some domestic problems, doesn't he?
0: Yeah, and rumors take on a life of their own. So whether it's true that he had a medical mishap or a stroke or he was somehow incapacitated during this meeting, it almost in some ways doesn't matter because the rumor mill takes over. And remember, Xi Jinping has basically gotten rid of everybody in the top military leadership, either the national security experts or certainly the generals. I mean, not just the top one or two guys, but the total top group. And a lot of these people were generals and military officers he himself had appointed a number of years ago. So he doesn't have great relationships with the military. And then there's always the question of, okay, at what point, even dictators have constituencies that they have to be concerned with.

0: in the same way Putin does in Russia. But Xi Jinping, he needs to have constituencies that he keeps happy, too. One of them is his military. Yeah. And is there enough dissatisfaction with his military that Xi Jinping, iron grip on power, but if the economy is slowing, and remember, the economy in China has never really recovered from COVID. It's going to take a major hit with the loss of Iranian oil to their economic production. And if it's true that there are questions swirling about his firm grip on power, maybe he doesn't even show up to the meeting with Donald Trump.
1: Interesting. Well, listen, the mainline meeting for that summit in Washington, D.C. is exactly 1 week from today. So, KT, when we have our regular Thursday conversation, we'll know one way or the other, and we'll be right in the thick of it. Real fast, one other thing, the trade tensions continue between Canada and the U.S. And, you know, I think the U.S. position has always been, well, what's Canada going to do? They need us more than we need them. Well, now they're making noise Correct. That they want to join the European Union. That someone needs a geography lesson up there. They're not in Europe. What does this look like?
0: Well, good luck with that. I mean, why would you want to join? Why would you take a strong relationship, economic relationship with the United States, which is the economy in America is growing. You know, investment in America is growing. We're off to the races. We're energy independent. We're energy dominant.
1: And you share a border with this country.
0: Yeah. We share a border with this. And you really want to trade that for Europe, which has no net new jobs created in years, which has a stagnant economy, which has political, social unrest, economic disaster in Europe. I just think that's not really, I understand that they don't really like the fact that they want to call Canadian geese Donald Duck. But on the other hand, I think that they really need to accept the reality of the situation.
1: Listen, I think that's hilarious, but it's also not fair to Donald Duck. As annoying as Donald Duck is, and he is the most annoying of the Disney characters, he's not nearly as evil as those Canadian geese that ruin everything. They're worse. We should have open season on them, if only they make good foie gras. KT, thank you. Always good to talk with you.
0: Thank you.
1: The amazing KT McFarland right here. All right, coming up, not everybody's worried about AI over there in Silicon Valley. We'll show you next.
2: The midterms are almost here, and Republicans could be in deep trouble. Polls show Democrats leading in key races. Tonight, Rob Finnerty on Newsmax reveals the growing threat from the DSA and the radical left. With less than 60 days to go, Finnerty says it's time for the GOP to hit the panic button. The House may go, and control of the Senate is up for grabs. Gas prices, mortgage rates, health care, and out-of-control national debt. Americans are angry, and the progressive left wants total control of Congress. Tallarico, El Sayed, AOC, Bernie Sanders. Finnerty reveals President Trump's secret plan to fight back and what you can do to help him. Don't miss Finnerty tonight at 8 p.m. Eastern on Newsmax. 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
6: That is correct. This is Larry O'Connor in the Relief Factor studio, and coming up, Sarah Carter, the nation's drug czar under President Trump, will be joining us, and you're going to want to hear that conversation. First of all, you know, we've been talking all week about what appears to be sort of this forced, almost made-up crisis. You know, it reminds me of the Y2K thing. It reminds me of the, you know, global warming. It reminds me of whatever the crisis du jour is. You know, we've only got 9 years until the Earth is, you know, they're not saying that anymore, are they? Because we called their bluff, and it's garbage. And then we all emerged from the weekend suddenly with our hair on fire because we thought that AI was going to create robots that murder us all or put us in pods like, you know, the Matrix and use our brains. And you had leaders in the AI industry demanding that in the 4 days that Congress is in session this week, they came up with sweeping regulations for artificial intelligence going forward so that we can still compete with China. But really, I think it's about the industry being able to have some sort of legislative protections against getting sued, frankly. But they created this crisis, and suddenly you saw everybody jumping up and saying, what are we going to do about AI? This is crazy. This is terrible. They're going to kill us. They're going to, robots are going to murder us in our streets. It's like, where is all this coming from? And then you saw Barack Obama put out a statement, and within minutes, Kamala Harris come out with a statement that almost the same, but expanded. And apparently, by the way, Matt Whitlock, friend of the program, great political commentator, analyst. He's got the 10-Minute Drill podcast. According to Matt Whitlock, the statement that Kamala Harris put out on social media warning about the dangers of artificial intelligence was actually written by artificial intelligence. Now, I have not independently verified that, but I trust Matt Whitlock. And even if it's not true, it's perfect. So I'm going to stick with it until proven otherwise. So we have all of that going on. And it's like, what's really happening here? And when people say that AI is going to cause human extinction, why can't anybody actually specifically tell me how that comes about? Well, everybody take a deep breath, because something remarkable happened. This is on the All In podcast, which, by the way, every time you hear about how stupid Americans are and the dumbing down of the American people, and we're just not paying attention, we're not focused, we're like, oh, you can never go bankrupt counting on the ignorance of the American people, and stuff that talks down Americans, recognize that one of the most popular podcasts right now is called All In, and it features CEOs of tech giants sitting around and talking about technology and high finance and politics and what happened. It's intelligent stuff. We are a smart country. We just do stupid things, okay? That's my takeaway. Anyway, on the All In podcast, the CEO of NVIDIA, Jensen Huang, was asked specifically about all of the hysteria. Take

0: a listen to this. It's important.
1: How do you describe, like, you know, my mom calls me and she's like, Chamath, what is this whole civilizational death thing? I don't know how to explain it to her. So when you have very smart people like that quantize it and quantify it, I think that's probably what's perturbing to some people. They're like, what does that mean, 10% of extinction? Nobody knows how to explain that to the average person, how that's even possible.
2: Well, first of all, we shouldn't, because it's made up. First of all, I think that we shouldn't, because it's made up. And these are well-educated. They're called researchers. Obviously, they're working in a lab. And so the confluence of these words and then the prediction is alarming and troubling, and it shouldn't be done. It's irresponsible. Now, the fact of the matter is, let's go back and look at the real facts. The facts are, there was a prediction that in 5 years' time, radiology will be completely taken over by artificial intelligence and there'll be no radiologists in the world. That has proven to be exactly the opposite. We need more radiologists than ever in the world.
1: Right.
2: However, AI has taken over radiology completely, which is great. It is automated scan reading, which is great. There was a prediction that within 6 to 12 months, wasn't it just last year, within 6 to 12 months, 90% of code would already be generated by AI. That has turned out to be wrong. Within 6 to 9 months, that was predicted last year, 50% of entry jobs will be wiped out. That has proven to be wrong. Let's see, what else has proven to be wrong? I mean, all of these predictions have been wrong.
0: I mean, he's not wrong about that, if I may say. And listen, again, I am well aware that Mr. Huang has a vested interest in AI charging full speed ahead, because he's the CEO of NVIDIA, and NVIDIA chips are powering the AI growth. And if you hate data centers, by the way, those data centers are full of racks and racks and racks of computers that are powered by those chips. So listen, that at the same time, he's not a dummy. And he knows this industry, and he is right that all of the prior predictions about what AI was going to do to hurt the job market and kill coding and all of these careers has proven to be wrong. It's made an impact, but not as dire as everybody is saying. I'm not telling you what the facts are. 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
6: As we bring in proud Texan Sarah Carter to the conversation here on O'Connor and Company, I'm reminded that we are coast-to-coast now on the radio network, including Houston, where in Texas, as Dallas, San Antonio. We're in a lot of Texas cities. Kurt Schlichter is setting up shop in Houston. Good morning, Kurt. Wake up. Time to get to work. Sarah Carter is the nation's drug czar, White House Office of National Drug Control Policy under President Trump, and she joins us now. Sarah Carter, first of all, always great to talk with you over the many years, even when you weren't a government employee. Great to talk with you.
7: Great to be with you too, Larry, and so happy that you're in the great state of Texas and in so many of our beautiful cities out here. So great. And Kurt, yeah. Get up.
6: Exactly. Kurt, wake up, Kurt. We need a new column at Town Hall. Toot sweet. Listen, you've been spending a lot of time dealing with the border, dealing with Mexico. Of course, we've locked down the border when it comes to illegal immigration, but the risks of the drug cartels, drug trafficking, and certainly deadly fentanyl continues. And I'd love to give you, for you to give us an update now, because I am greatly alarmed by this article out of Dallas with regard to a new deadly fentanyl that is 100 times more potent than what we're used to. What is the story here?
7: So it's thank you for bringing this up, and I think it's very important. And this is, look, we're issuing this is our third ONDCP drug threat notice, and we're able to do this because of President Trump's policies. It is carfentanil. There's also fluorofentanil and methamphetamine, and these three analogs are extraordinary.

0: really dangerous, but especially carfentanil. It is 100 times more powerful than fentanyl, and it is out there. We have seen the prevalency of this. DEA under Administrator Terry Cole and their labs have tested this. We found carfentanil in fake pills in every state but Hawaii and South Dakota. That is how dangerous it is. We believe it has contributed to over 12,500 deaths in the United States since 2023. But here's the good news. I know that's terrible news and it's scary to hear, but and I issue a warning every time I'm on the air, Larry. I say, please, please, please do not take any pills that are not prescribed to you directly by your doctor. Don't borrow them from a family member. Don't take them from a friend. Do not take a pill that has not been prescribed to you. But under President Donald J. Trump and the policies that we have with our national drug control strategy, I can tell you this right now, that we are seeing less deaths. We just got the numbers yesterday from the CDC. We have continued to see the reduction in overdose deaths and poisoning deaths, now under 67,000, according to the latest CDC numbers. At the highest point, Larry, under President Biden, at the highest point, we saw over 112,000 deaths in the United States. That was in 1 year. And that was due to overdose deaths and poisonings in 2023. Right now, we're looking at under 67,000. We are continuing to fight that. I spend so much time with our angel families. I spend so much time with law enforcement. Yeah. And there's nothing more gut-wrenching, nothing more horrific than the loss of a child's life because they thought they took an Adderall, because they or a family member's life, because they thought they took a Percocet or an Oxycontin, and then they died immediately. We issue these warnings so that our EMT, our doctors, our law enforcement know that carfentanil is out there. It cannot be tested under a regular fentanyl test. So this is why we warn doctors and EMT. You have specific tests in order to see this. So there possibly are many more deaths that have never been recorded only because they have not been able to test for carfentanil. Now they will. Now they know it's out there.
1: So this is now a federal policy where nationwide doctors and emergency medical staff, they're being trained on this to identify this very powerful and deadly strain of fentanyl. Could we step back for a minute and just sort of reset and sort of educate all of our listeners and viewers on this thing about fentanyl and how we even got here? First of all, is all of this imported, or are there domestic originations of fentanyl that is also poisoning our children? Or is almost all of this really just an imported product that you have to deal with?
0: Well, almost all of this is an imported product. The issue is whether or not the cartels, especially because President Trump came into office and has been so tough on them, are trying to do any of the precursor chemical lab work here in the United States. We haven't seen that so far. What we are seeing is that the precursor chemicals come from China, come from India, from manufacturers there. We've been putting a lot of pressure on China through diplomatic channels saying you've got to globally schedule these precursor chemicals. I can tell you that my office is consistently working with the Chinese on this, with the Chinese government on this, as the White House is, and we are putting a lot of pressure on China to do that. President Trump's very tough on this. This is one of the most important issues for him. We see it come in. What happens is it gets into the supply chain. It ends up in Mexico. We've seen cartel members travel to China to try to purchase the precursor chemicals and purchase them and get them into the supply chain to get them to Mexico to then produce these pills in Mexico by mass, and then into the United States. I was just in Argentina. I was at the IDEC, which is our International Drug Enforcement Conference with law enforcement officials from all over the world. I spoke with Omar Harfouch, who's the Minister of Security for Mexico, and we see that Mexico is cracking down hard. In fact, when I was in Argentina, Harfouch showed me exclusive video, which then went public, of how his law enforcement officials inside Mexico had seized millions of pills in Tijuana before they could get into the United States. And that was with the work and intelligence of US officials as well, working together with Mexico. It's the reason we hammered so hard on J&G. Yeah. And so Mexico, we've definitely seen the cartels take a heavy hit. But look, they are going to try to get these narcotics in through every choke point. And Larry, so are our enemies. We have enemies.

0: that don't mind these drugs flooding our system and killing our people and destroying our communities. I'm looking at the photos that you're showing here on the live feed. And it is, look at all those photos. Those are the photos inside the DEA of young people that have lost their lives, communities broken apart, law enforcement officials facing a, what is considered a weapon of mass destruction out on the streets. And some of them coming very close to losing their own lives, you know, dealing directly with fentanyl. Now imagine carfentanyl, methylfentanyl, you know, fluorofentanyl out on the streets. We issued a warning 2 months ago on medetomidine, which is a rhinoceros tranquilizer. And that was also found in pills on the streets and on extraordinarily streets deadly.
1: For human beings.
0: Yes.
1: Unbelievable. We're speaking with Sarah Carter. She's the drug czar, of course, and this is because her office yesterday issued the drug threat notice now for this deadly, they're calling it a fentanyl-like substance, carfentanyl, 100 times more potent than typical fentanyl. And explain to me how, because oftentimes you hear about these overdoses and these people who die, and you just said, you know, they thought they were taking something else. They were accidentally given it to them. Is this murder? Is this malicious? Or are there people out there that get hooked on fentanyl and then what, fentanyl gets laced with something that's more powerful because there's nowhere to, I'm confused as to how people get to a place where they're accidentally taking a rhinoceros tranquilizer, Sarah.
0: Well, let me tell you, both of what you say is accurate. There are people that are poisoned and murdered. So if a child goes online and is advertised by some drug dealer on Snapchat or some social media app, you know, hey, I've got Adderall and I can get it to your house ASAP. And this kid thinks, oh, I'm gonna get some Adderall. They're not wise to what's going on the streets. They order the Adderall. The delivery person actually brings the drugs to the home. We've actually seen this in deaths of people as young as 12 and 13 years old. And what they end up getting is something so potent. It's not Adderall. It's either fentanyl or it's an analog of fentanyl or it's fentanyl mixed with carfentanyl. It could be anything. You name it, we've seen it out on the streets. So has the DEA. That's murder. The other side of the issue is people are becoming addicted. There are people that are actually looking for fentanyl on the streets. And then we see that mixture come about. They're looking for something that can get them as high as possible. We issued the ONDCP drug threat notice so that people and doctors and EMTs would be able to use naloxone the appropriate way and be able to test so that we would know what was on our streets and how many people have either succumbed or died, been killed by carfentanyl and these other analogs, or be able to help them to give them a second chance at life, whether they're addicts or whether they're somebody who accidentally took a pill that was laced with this fentanyl that they thought was an actual Adderall or oxycodone or Percocet.
1: Yeah.
0: We want to save lives, Larry. We want people to live.
1: Tragic. Two more questions on this. It goes back to the international efforts that you just described. First, about Latin America. How important is it that there are certain countries now that no longer have corrupt dictators in charge where these drug cartels end up being part of the, revenue for that country? I'm talking about Venezuela, El Salvador, Ecuador now are seeing changes in there, Argentina. That's got to help that you actually, because before we had dictators there who benefited from these cartels. It was part of the revenue for their government, right?
0: Yeah, absolutely. And we've seen those changes even now, for example, in Colombia with President De La Espria and his administration coming in and telling us and making promises to us. I was part of the delegation, President Trump's delegation to Colombia for his inauguration, for De La Espria's inauguration, and their promise to the United States and to our administration that they were going to go after, and they are, the cartels and the coca growers. And we're seeing the results. We're seeing the results in Ecuador. We're seeing the results across with President Bukele. We are seeing those results come to life. We're seeing it in Venezuela. President Trump has made such a difference in the Western Hemisphere. We are saving lives. We are protecting future generations of children from addiction and from death. There is nothing more important than what he is doing right now, sending a message to the drug cartels, and I'm sending it as well, that we are coming after you, that you will have no room to move, and that we are going to stop your supply from going global as well as your finances. We are going

0: to protect us from this, because it is a national security threat, and that's been why that's controversial, I'll never know. But that's been incredibly effective too, and I love that. Sarah Carter, always great to talk to you, my friend. Keep up the great work. Can't wait to get together with you when you're in D.C. next. Thank you, ma'am.
1: Yeah, me too. Thank you.
0: And when I coordinate a dinner or maybe a happy hour with Sarah next time she's in D.C., I will use my brand new consumer cellular mobile telephone, my smartphone from Consumer Cellular, because I love my Consumer Cellular phone. 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
1: Good morning, Larry O'Connor here on O'Connor and Company. And longtime listeners of the show on WMAO in Washington, D.C. knows that I focus on California often, partly because my family lives there. I'm from there. That's where I lived right before I came here. But also, I think it's fair to say now, after tracking things for over a decade, that California politics finds their way eastward. So goes California, so goes the country. And sadly, that is true in many respects, I guess for good and for bad. I mean, Ronald Reagan did come from California, but it's been downhill ever since, frankly. And we watch those races because that's the breeding ground for the leaders here in Washington, D.C. You know, Nancy Pelosi, California, right? Kamala Harris, California. Gavin Newsom, California. Think about Alejandro Mayorkas, California. Xavier Becerra, California. When Biden needed to fill his cabinet, he looked at California. That's where a lot of the Democrats who end up bringing destructive ideas to this town, Washington, D.C., that is, and then filtering out throughout the nation, you got to keep your eye on California and figure out exactly what's going on there. Because Gavin Newsom, he's running for president. Kamala Harris was just the nominee for president. They think California is perfect. Democrats right now see California as the utopia that they would make this entire nation into. So it's important to not ignore what's going on out there. And to that end, we've got a couple of stories that I need you to pay attention to. First of all, yesterday on Capitol Hill, once again, House Republicans were looking at shining a light on the dangerous, deadly sanctuary policies that began out in California that have now caught fire everywhere. Everybody thinks, oh, we've got to protect people who are in the country illegally. They used to lie to you about those policies, by the way, saying, well, you know, victims of crime won't come forward and point out their rapist or their kidnapper because they'll be afraid that they'll be deported. That was always a lie, and they don't use that to justify and rationalize sanctuary policies now. Now they use a two-pronged approach depending on where they are. If they're in somewhere like Chicago where it's full of Democrats, they'll just say, we hate ICE. ICE is the Gestapo. They're Trump's secret police, and we're not going to cooperate with them, so we're a sanctuary city. But in other places, that won't fly. So like in Virginia, Abigail Spanberger, embracing the same radical policy, she'll say something like, well, it's just not a good use of our tax dollars and resources to have our local law enforcement doing ICE's job for them. My local law enforcement has to worry about local and state crime. They shouldn't be spread thin working on federal law and enforcing federal law. That is also a lie. But the bottom line is they want to protect illegal immigrants and keep them in this country for whatever radical, dysfunctional political reason, and there are a lot of them. But the reality is, no matter what excuse they give you, the results are deadly and devastating. And we saw it yesterday with this angel mom, a mom whose son was killed by an illegal immigrant driving a truck, who had gotten a driver's license to drive a truck, and now she is without a child. Well, take a listen to what happened yesterday in this hearing.
2: We let far more than 10 million in, ma'am. That's just the accounted number. And I'm sorry for your suffering. I'm sorry on behalf of the government. We are working to try to fix it. Unfortunately for the country, the Democrats remain as committed as they have ever been to open borders. Thank you for being here.
3: I feel like I have to say, as a lifelong Democrat, I am ashamed of what my party is doing.
2: Well, they don't care.
1: As a lifelong Democrat, she says, in tears, fighting back the tears with pictures of her now dead son surrounding her at the committee hearing. She fights back the tears and says, as a lifelong Democrat, I am ashamed of what my party is doing. And the only response there from the congressman there, I'm sorry, I don't have his name at the top of my head. The only appropriate response was the truth. They don't care. They don't care. They do not care. In fact, for that hearing, like most of the hearings now, where we focus on angel mothers and angel wives and angel children who lose their parents, they don't even show up for the hearing. And if they do show up, they'll have Jamie Raskin, you know, sitting there grandstanding, thumping his chest and talking about how ICE is the problem and ICE is evil and ICE is the Gestapo and ICE is the secret. They don't care. That's what's happening at California.

0: California right now. And by the way, it goes well beyond just that deadly and tragic result of their policies. People are getting it, and people are leaving California in droves for the first time. We've had a couple of years now of mass migration away from the state. In fact, the only new people who have come to the state of California, for the most part, in any numbers, are people coming from foreign countries who are going there to get all the benefits that Gavin Newsom had promised them, including those commercial driver's licenses so you can drive a truck and then kill an American citizen's son. All in the name of diversity, equity, and inclusion. But people are getting wise to this and they're leaving. And so are corporations. In fact, there is such a full court press against the merger right now of Paramount Studios that they are merging right now with was it Warner's that they're merging with? Anyway, the brand, yes. Their acquisition of Warner Brothers Discovery, Paramount Skydance CEO David Ellison now is announcing that they are planning to leave California. Paramount Pictures. Paramount. Well, one of the last studios that's actually in the city of Los Angeles. Like, well, Warner's out in Burbank. Disney's in Burbank. The networks are all outside of the city of Los Angeles. Paramount Studios is still right there. Those iconic arches at the gateway. I worked on a production at Paramount Studios, right? There's nothing like that feeling of driving onto the lot under those archways and think, wow, this is Hollywood. This is L.A. And Paramount Studios is leaving California because it's gotten that bad. They're not the only ones. American Idol. Remember, if you watched American Idol, I haven't watched American Idol in years. But American Idol, what's the big thing that you hear when you make it through the final rounds and say, hey, you're going to Los Angeles. Well, not anymore. Now you're going to get your golden ticket to make it to the competitive round of American Idol, and you're going to get your ticket to Georgia. 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
5: He insists the Iran conflict will end well.
6: I'm Dave Anthony, Fox News. That's what President Trump said at a rally last night in North Carolina.
7: We can't let this crazy nation have a nuclear weapon, and we stopped them. And to be honest, it's going to end soon.
8: Reports indicate President Trump will hold a meeting with Gulf leaders on the sidelines of the UN General Assembly later this month to discuss the war with Iran. The president maintains a variety of military options if Iran continues attacks around the Strait of Hormuz.
6: That's Fox's Trey Yingston, Tel Aviv, speaking of the UN. Human rights experts at commission say they have reasonable grounds to believe the U.S. committed war crimes in Iran with two strikes. Iranians claim one hit a school, killing children. The U.S. military says it never targets civilians. As the conflict keeps costing us more, gas prices up another 7 cents today. AAA's national average for regular $4.43. Diesel surged to a new record, $6.39 a gallon. In a new Fox News poll, the economy remains the big issue for voters. 3 in 4 rate it just fair or poor.
9: 34% say the cost of living is more important, followed by inflation at 14%. Immigration is third at 8%. As the midterms approach, respondents say they trust Democrats to handle

0: the economy better, 55% to 40%.
1: Fox's Grinnell Scott at that rally last night for Republican Senate candidate Michael Whatley, who's trailing Democrat Roy Cooper in the polls in North Carolina. The president urged his supporters again to pretend he's on the ballot.
2: On election night, North Carolina is going to prove that America does not belong to those who hate it.
1: The president keeps dismissing warnings about artificial intelligence going out of control and endangering humanity as a hoax, while some lawmakers push for more regulations. They got a briefing from tech experts, including Jeffrey Hinton, known as the godfather of AI, who says this about the incident that led to the fears.
3: It's something like a little Chernobyl, this Hugging Face accident, where a lot of AIs escaped the bans that were put on them. These were rogue agents.
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1: House lawmakers have left the Capitol and won't return until after the November elections, passing two bills before leaving. One intends to shield Americans from paying higher energy bills because of data centers that have big electricity demands. The House also approved a new Russia sanctions bill trying to end the war with Ukraine.
7: The bill is named for its architect in the Senate, the Lindsey O'Graham Sanctioning Russia and Iran Act. Graham's sister, who took over a seat, Senator Darlene Graham, said her brother wanted the measure to help produce peace between Russia and Ukraine.
8: Lindsey believed this bill, which he worked on for well over a year, would help achieve that goal through squeezing Putin economically.
7: The measure sanctions Russian officials, banks, and a shadow fleet of tankers. But it also allows President Trump to impose up to 100% tariffs on the top five importers of Russian oil or natural gas. In Washington, Jill Nato, Fox News.
1: Will a prosecutor be charged with a crime? It's possible in Pennsylvania after a federal judge ruled that Philadelphia's district attorney Larry Krasner and his deputy Matthew Stigler may have broken the law, referring the case to the Justice Department.
9: The judge has also removed Krasner and Stigler from participating in that case, which involves a man named Dennis Johnson, who is seeking to overturn his 2009 second-degree murder conviction. Krasner's office has backed the effort to exonerate Johnson, but according to the prosecutors assigned to the case, it was poorly handled, and Judge Diamond alleges that those staffers were to mislead the court, and then they were threatened with consequences if they did not comply.
1: Fox's Chanley Painter. There was a drop in new unemployment claims last week, down 10,000 to 196,000. That news coming the day after a Fed interest rate hike with the Federal Reserve concerned about inflation. On Wall Street, stock futures are surging up more than 600 points for the Dow the day after a Dow sell-off. I'm Dave Anthony, and this is Fox News.
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11: Patchy dense fog to start, then sunshine with a chance of showers and storm building in. Our high temperatures this afternoon and in the lower 80s. Chance of seeing some scattered showers, a few storms, patchy fog once again. Overnight will drop down into the middle 60s. Dense fog early Friday, otherwise limited sunshine. It's not a 50-50 chance of showers and storms, so high on Friday, right around 80. Saturday, chance of seeing a few showers, upper 70s. I'm meteorologist Sally Russell. 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

0: for local, community, and regional topics, information, and discussion. 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Now let's talk about it.
1: And good morning, ladies and gentlemen. Welcome to your Thursday, September 17th, 2026, National Apple Dumpling Day. I love apple dumplings. Hey. Especially with a spoon of just delicious and refreshing vanilla ice cream. Oh, maybe some caramel syrup on
2: top. Oh, now you're really...
1: Why am I making myself hungry?
2: National Apple Dumpling Day.
1: I like it, man. Good morning, Craig.
2: Good morning, Joe, on this beautiful day, the day the Lord hath made, and we will rejoice in it.
1: Amen.
2: I had my Portuguese
1: sweet bread
2: toast with a little strawberry and jalapeno jam, which was compliments of the Mennonites, no one can make. Well, I think the Methodists are pretty good at that apple butter, too. So,
1: hey, it's an art form.
2: Yes. Hey, welcome, everyone, to Radioactive. This is going to be a musical thing because for our first part of the show, we have Bill Elliott, the Dean of Ministers of Music in our area, and we're going to talk to him. Also, later in the program, Ed Gilger, Mr. Princeton, will call in to tell us about the WVU marching band coming to town. But right now, we're really pleased to have in our studio Bill Elliott, minister of music, organist, pianist at First United Methodist. And welcome, Bill.
3: Thank you. I'm very glad to be here today.
2: October 4th will be quite an event at First United Methodist Church. And I can tell you, I've been attending like Holy Week services and other events at First United Methodist Church. And when you sit in that beautiful sanctuary and then hear you play some of the old hymns, you just immediately get in a worshipful frame of mind.
3: You really do.
2: And October 4th is a special day.
3: Yes, it's a very special day, which will be the First Church is going to recognize me for 50 years of musical service as organist and director of music. Mm-hmm. My 50th year, we're going to have on October the 4th a celebration choir of 15 past choir members.
2: Mm.
3: And we'll be under the direction of Peg Scott.
2: Oh, Peg is just so talented.
3: And presiding will be Don Scott. And we have asked Ray Amos to come back as a former minister for a special message on that day. Hmm. And I'm inviting the community to share this special day with me and my family.
2: Well, 50 years. Do you remember your first day at the organ or the piano at First United Methodist?
3: Yes, I began my career in August of 1976, and I was still a senior at Concord College, and I had a call from the chairman of the administrative board to have an interview, that they had an opening. And I went, and they were just very pleased to add me to their staff.
2: They met you, and they said, the search is over.
3: The search is over, yes.
2: Well, where are you from originally?
3: I'm from here.
2: Bluefield?
3: I'm from Bluefield, yes. I was raised here.
2: Hmm.
3: I was born in Portsmouth, Virginia, but my family lived here. And we still live in our home place on North Street.
2: Well, yeah, you're like me. I wasn't born here, but we got here as fast as we could.
3: That's exactly right.
2: Well, and when did you first realize the gift God has given you? When did you start really you're into music? Yeah,
3: I was into music. Well, I started piano lessons when I was in the third grade, and mm-hmm. I've had several very good piano mm-hmm. instructors over the years, and one of them was in college was Don Kinsinger.

0: You knew Don?
1: Yes.
2: Don was a man.
0: Oh. Who served many years at First Presbyterian.
1: Yes, yes he did. And, but I had, I grew up in Trinity United Methodist, where I'm still a member, but I thought really what I wanted to do. I had a youth group called the Truths of Trinity, which I had for several years there until I got the position at First Church. And I felt the Lord wanted me to continue my music and organ and piano and directing at that time.
0: You've brought inspiration and blessings to thousands of people through those 50 years and still going strong.
1: I'm still going strong. The Lord has blessed me, and I'm hope that he'll bless me for maybe 25 more years.
0: That would be wonderful.
1: As long as my health gives me the strength to do, I'm going to plan on doing that.
0: Whenever people bring up First United Methodist, you're the first name they bring up. You're just synonymous with that, and people just have been blessed and inspired for all these years. And I'm... while you had mentioned you play contemporary gospel, but I'm
1: classical.
0: Mm-hmm. And I think it's everyone has their own, but I just love the old hymns.
1: Yes,
0: Charles Wesley.
1: Charles Wesley, yes,
0: and he was an amazing gifted.
1: He was.
0: We at Fincastle Presbyterian Church sang. Love's divine, all love's excel. What a beautiful
1: that
0: hymn.
1: That is a beautiful hymn.
0: Yeah. And is that better on the I think that's made for organ.
1: Organ, yes.
0: And then the congregation joins.
1: Can sing.
0: There's like three different tunes to that. I see what the Queen of England sings and then what we hear in America. But hey, it's to each their own.
1: Each to their own.
0: Well, so it's going to be a special day, October 4th. Rain, sleet, or snow, doesn't matter.
1: That's right, 10:30 a.m.
0: Oh, is that when your worship hour begins?
1: Yes, the worship hour is at 10:30. Mm-hmm. And so we've asked people in the community to come, be sure to get there early.
0: Mm-hmm. Get a good seat.
1: Get a good
0: and
1: seat.
0: And you'll be performing, playing.
1: Yes. Mm-hmm. And I'm planning to play the Hallelujah Chorus as one of the... as the postlude, as people leave the church, that gives a very inspiring,
0: just an overall feeling of well-being.
1: Yes.
0: And being in the presence of the Lord. And
1: yes.
0: The Hallelujah Chorus has after the benediction, and people are leaving to go downstairs for a dinner.
1: Well, that's RSVP.
0: If you have to, because otherwise they'd be out the door.
1: Exactly. So, we're very limited how many we can have down there. But I'm excited, and my family is. Cindy, my wife, she has helped me sort of prepare a lot of the particulars. Mm-hmm. So,
0: 1976, Gerald Ford was president, and you got the call from the administrative board to come. Yes. Did they ask you to audition, or were they just...
1: Yes, no, I auditioned. Yeah.
0: And then they said, that's the guy.
1: Mm-hmm. Yes, I remember I did have to, they wanted to hear some, and I think I did some hymns at that time, hymns of the church.
0: And you... Concord College is a great place for music, isn't it?
1: Yes. Oh, yes. Excellent. I had a lot of good instructors there that really got me inspired. And
0: did you ever play the carillons?
1: No, I never got to do
0: that. Am I pronouncing it right?
1: Yes, the carillons. Mm-hmm. Yes, they had they have a 40-bell carillon, yes.
0: Dr. Marsh.
1: Dr. Marsh.
0: Who may have been there when you...
1: I believe he was.
0: Yeah.
1: Yeah, Dr. Marsh was there. But it takes a special gift to do that. But I never had the chance to do that.

0: Tell us about the organ at First United Methodist Church, because the 48 years I've been going to Holy Week services, what a sound. Who makes it, and how old is it? And
1: well, it's a Kilgen organ.
0: K-I-L-G-E-N.
1: Mm-hmm. Kilgen organ. And we have we celebrated the 90 years of the actual organ on September the 26th, 2016. We had a special concert for the community to come. Mm-hmm. And I believe I invited, too, one of the organists that was very well known in the area, with Daryl Bailey. Mm-hmm. And he came and did a little bit of a concert himself mm-hmm. on the organ. And then I accompanied him on one song on the piano. Mm-hmm. And it was a beautiful afternoon of music. But the
0: so this year it will be
1: 100 years.
0: And beautiful pipe organs must be maintained.
1: They have to be maintained, tuned, and everything. Wow. So we're just blessed that we have the
2: Can I ask you a serious question? How have you kept your hearing so long? You know what I'm saying? Being exposed to music, especially with the organ and right. the decibels it hits. I mean,
1: yes, you have to have I don't know how I have.
2: I mean, thank goodness you do, because that way you can still.
1: Yes.
2: I mean, hearing's very important.
1: Yeah. Oh, yes, you have to have
2: because you can't just play. Could you imagine? Can you play blindfolded?
1: Well, I could.
2: I figured you could, from feel and
1: somebody
2: memory.
1: Made a comment from the congregation. They have a picture of me where I have closed my eyes and was still playing, and they couldn't believe that I could do that. And also when we had it's funny, we have communion, and they bring the communion to me.
2: Correct.
1: And the music, I just keep the music flowing with one hand.
0: And take the elements.
1: You take the elements, and they said, how in this world can you do something like that? I said, well, it's just a natural thing that I have.
2: That's cool.
1: Yeah.
2: Very cool.
0: I should also say he's one of the best dressed organists in the grand area. Yeah. When you get to that.
2: He dresses to the nines.
0: Yeah.
2: I like that.
1: I do.
0: Always check out your socks, too. There's always a different...
1: Yes.
0: Yeah, happy socks.
1: Oh, yes.
0: 100 years, the Kilgen organ.
1: The Kilgen organ. And
0: that sounds Scottish, but might not be.
1: And we have... And the way you have to play the organ, it's electronic. It's mm-hmm. by electronic keys. Mm-hmm. Is versus the piano, which has a harder...
0: Yes.
1: Pressing the keys down there, it's harder than the organ.
0: You have
1: is.
0: To put a little pressure to
1: it. Oh, you have to put more pressure to it, yes.
0: And will you alternate in a worship service? Well, some music demands a piano and others will.
1: Yes. I go.
0: Back and forth?
1: Back and forth, yes, I do. Mm-hmm. Sometimes I feel like a lot of our anthems need a piano. So I go over there and do our anthem on the piano, but then I go back to the prelude, the offertory, and the postlude. Always.
0: Organ.
1: Is an organ. And I usually try to work on with the message of the day.
0: It's important. Mm-hmm. I think it should... So you coordinate with the pastor.
1: Yes.
0: By the way, I don't want to put you on the spot, but do you remember the minister at First United when you first came?
1: Yes. Reverend Bob Hudson.
0: Bob Hudson was the pastor. Mm-hmm. How many have you served with?
1: Well, I've got 10, and we had Don Scott, which is presently.
0: Yes.
1: We had John Farmer, Rick Spell.
0: Oh, I remember Rick. Yeah.
1: Hugh Kilgore.
0: Yes,
3: I remember him.
1: Now, we just had this young man for just a year or so, Jeff Monsier. Mm-hmm. I don't know if you met him. Floyd Davis.

0: Davis, and Jay Ferguson.
1: You remember Jay?
0: Yeah. And then our present, well, Ray Amos, and then Billy Kurtz.
1: Billy Kurtz, no Billy. Mm-hmm. Yeah. Yeah. Wow, what a privilege to serve with them and also serve the Lord and just be a blessing to people for 50 years, a half century.
0: And I think we've asked if they want to bring a greeting of well wishes. They can. We'll have a basket if they want to write down something that they remembered or they wish me well for the future or whatever. I've already had some cards. We have a special lady did a bulletin board for me of 50 years, and some people have already put little index cards and have put what I have meant to them over the years.
1: Well, the impact you've had on people's lives cannot be measured. It's been wonderful. And do you think you'll bring out some pictures maybe from days gone by?
0: Yes, I'll try to. Yes, we're working on that.
1: You know, when I enter the nave or the sanctuary, you just feel like it's an immediate worshipful experience. That is the most beautiful. It's second to none. I'm not going to say it's the most beautiful.
0: Right.
1: But it is just the architecture, and just God is glorified in that whole building. Yes.
0: Yes.
1: And what a privilege for you to play in there.
0: Yes.
1: Wow.
0: Well, I have a beautiful I go in there sometime and just meditate, just looking at the windows, and then I'll go to the piano or something and play something that really, you know, inspires me at that moment.
1: And then about 10:45 in the morning when the sun is just
0: it
1: comes through those windows.
0: It does.
1: Yeah, beautiful.
0: Beautiful.
1: I'm always accused of jumping the gun and not taking one thing at a time, but I have to ask, do you have in the back of your head anything for the upcoming holidays? Or that'll come when it...
0: Yes, yes.
1: But you always have a beautiful Christmas.
0: We do. And our Christmas Eve candlelight service is very impressive. And we have...
1: let's see, when's Christmas fall? What day? It's a Saturday this year?
0: I think it's a Saturday this year. So Christmas Eve would be on a...
1: No, Friday. Oh. So Christmas Eve would be on a Thursday.
0: On a Thursday.
1: Yes. Mm-hmm. Mm-hmm. And then, St. Stephen's Day is the day after. Oh, you know what you got to play this Christmas? Probably, Good King Wenceslas.
0: Oh, I love that. Good King Wenceslas.
1: That was a wonderful song and wonderful story about how he helped that poor family. And I'm going to have our organist Sharon Davis maybe play that at our
0: that would be church. Nice. Yeah. And I love Silent Night because that has a history too, you know, where the I think it was back in I think Germany or wherever where the organ wouldn't work and they had to use a guitar to play Silent Night. And that's where a lot of that came through.
1: I didn't realize that. I used to know how to pronounce it in German. Or something like that. But anyways, hey, did you ever have to double as choir director? Or
0: I first started. I was director of music and organist. And we had the organ console in the choir loft at one time in the middle. And I would play with one hand
1: and direct
0: with the other. And that was interesting.
1: You've had some wonderful choirs through the years.
0: We certainly had.
1: Some gifted voices.
0: We certainly did. And we had a wonderful director for several years, Jimmy Jones.
1: Oh, Jimmy.
0: He just passed away.
1: Yes, I'm sorry to...
0: But he, I would work with him.

0: too, a lot with our cantatas. We would have orchestra and all sorts of things for Christmas, and
1: Yeah.
0: a lot of people came to that. We'd have a special afternoon performance
1: There
0: as
1: were
0: well.
1: so many. First United Methodist has always opened its doors, and people from all different traditions can come and
0: I do.
1: be together. And Jimmy Jones was very good. Remember
0: Yes.
1: Marty Chaffins, was
0: Marty
1: she?
0: Chaffins,
1: Yeah,
0: yes.
1: she's
0: Yes.
1: at Bland Street.
0: She's at Bland Street, and we were at Concord together too.
1: Oh, okay.
0: Yeah.
1: Yeah. And your wife is the sister of, is she John Spraker's
0: John Spraker's.
1: wife, and your wife are sisters,
0: Yes.
1: and both educators.
0: Yes.
1: As your
0: Yes.
1: license plate clearly says, it's ABC for her and
0: Yes.
1: La La La for you,
0: That's
1: the
0: right.
1: music. And you taught as well.
0: I taught. I've just retired 2 years ago, 2024.
1: Was that also 50 or close to it?
0: It was 47 years.
1: Wow. Where'd you teach in different places?
0: Yes, I started out in 79, and I started, oh, I've had several schools. Falls Mills, when it was open years ago, Springville Elementary, North Tazewell Elementary, Pocahontas High School, North Tazewell
1: Oh,
0: Elementary, Graham Intermediate, Dudley Primary. So I had several in
1: done the
0: Tazewell
1: tour.
0: County.
1: You knew Russ Hatfield too.
0: Yes. Oh, yes. We're good friends. And he's real good friends of Pam Spraker,
1: Yes.
0: too.
1: Yeah, because they taught at the high school. Yeah.
0: Yes.
1: Where did your wife teach?
0: Well,
1: Different.
0: we both met at Abbs Valley,
1: Oh,
0: and that's
1: okay.
0: where we met. And she's a member of First Church, and that's where the spark began. And we've been married 40, let's see, 42 years.
1: Well, congratulations, wonderful lady, and you all have been a blessing to this community for years after, and we want many, many more.
0: Well, I think with God's help, that's the plan.
1: October 4th. Will that be the 50th anniversary to the day, or is it a little?
0: No, I think we, let's see, it was in August when I, August, the month of
1: Oh,
0: August of
1: August. So
0: 1976.
1: you've
0: So,
1: already hit the 50th.
0: yes,
1: But
0: but
1: this is just going to be where everybody can come together.
0: yes,
1: And that's a good choice. Instead of the summer when people are
0: that's
1: traveling.
0: right.
1: October 4th, this Sunday, October 4th at First United Methodist. The church itself has already passed its 100th year.
0: Yes,
1: I
0: it
1: think
0: has.
1: maybe
0: Yes,
1: getting.
0: we had a 100th anniversary back. I forgot when that was, but it hasn't been too long ago.
1: The next milestone will be 125,
0: 125.
1: called the quasi-sesquicentennial. And if you can
0: Exactly.
1: say
0: Yes.
1: it, what a wonderful time, what a wonderful career you've given, and the church and the community are going to help, recognize you, and then you could be playing both instruments that day, or maybe just.
0: Yes, I'll have to. I'm doing the anthem on the
1: That's
0: piano,
1: right.
0: but I will do the hymns and the prelude. And we have a special former member. He's a minister of music in Kingsport, Trevor Smith, and he's going to do some
1: I know him. I knew
0: special.
1: his family, yeah.
0: Yes,
1: Will, his
0: yes.
1: dad,
0: We
1: yeah.
0: hope Will will be his. You know, he's had some physical problems, but I have invited him to come for the choir, but I don't know if he's able. But yes, he was a member of our choir too. And
1: Good voice. What are
0: yeah.
1: some of the great voices you remember? Well, no, then you might leave one out.
0: Yes.
1: Peg Scott has a beautiful voice.
0: Yes, she really does.
1: And
0: Very dedicated, and she and Don work together hand in hand.
1: they really have. And so it would be good to see them. Well, if your service starts at 10:30, well, we'll see if I can
0: Maybe you
1: make it
0: could
1: over.
0: move your a little bit so you can get over to

0: I'll see what
1: love for you too.
0: Your service usually lasts 50 to an hour, 50
1: yeah,
0: minutes.
1: Be an hour.
0: Mm-hmm. Mm-hmm. And good old Ray Amos.
1: Yes,
0: I remember him well.
1: Yes, he's excited to come back and be with us.
0: Well, it's going to be a special day.
1: Special day.
0: Yeah. Well, Bill Elliott, director of music at First United Methodist Church.
2: Congratulations
0: for 50
2: on
0: years.
2: The milestone, man. Yes. God bless you. That's awesome.
0: And come back again. Keep us informed, and we'll be in touch. And
1: we'd love
0: God
1: to.
0: Bless you and that day, but for all times. Yes.
1: Thank you again for having me.
0: Well,
1: Craig,
0: it's our pleasure.
1: Very honored to be here, and I'd be glad to, be of any kind of service I can be, especially for the Lord.
0: Amen.
2: Awesome.
0: Amen. We're going to take a break. You're listening to Radioactive. We'll be right back.
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0: Welcome back to Radioactive on WHIS 1440 on your AM dial, a 5,000-watt blowtorch coming to you every morning. Happy birthday to my brother, Tim. He turned, let's see, if he was born in 61. Oh, Medicare, mister, 65 years. Tim Hammond, who lives in Wichita, Kansas.
1: That's your brother?
0: Yeah. Mm-hmm.
1: Did you ever give him noogies when he was a kid?
0: Oh, we did all kinds of things.
1: Is that the one you wrecked on the motorcycle with?
0: No.
1: No.
0: That my brother was on the, my older brother was on the motorcycle ahead of us.
1: Gotcha.
0: And I was on the back.
1: Now, how many are there altogether, kids?
0: Seven.
1: God, love you. Mm-hmm. We got.
0: And my wife comes from a family of 14.
1: Man, that's a lot of Christmas

0: cards.
1: I have 16 brother-in-laws. Hey, we're really pleased to have on the line a man who has organized more Christmas parades than Macy's Thanksgiving in New York City. And more band appearances than John Philip Sousa. We really are pleased to have Ed Gilger from Princeton, Mr. Princeton, on the line. Ed, how are you?
2: Good morning, Craig. That was quite an introduction, but quite a few lies in it.
1: Well, hey, quite a few lies. Hey, the Pride of West Virginia will be here, and tell us about it.
2: Okay, I got a call from the director about a month ago, and he said, Ed, we're coming to Princeton, set it up. He didn't ask me to, he told me to. And I told the director, I said, Sheldon, I'm 85, almost 86, but I'll do it. So the band is coming to Princeton this Saturday, and will perform at noon at Honeycutt Field at no charge.
1: Wow. At the Pride of West Virginia, WVU, do they still use the word marching band?
2: Oh, yeah, it's the Pride of West Virginia, the Mountaineer Marching Band.
1: Which you played in at one time.
2: Well, that was many years ago. No, I made the band my freshman year at WVU in 59, and we thought we were good. We were 88 people, all male. And we didn't know any better.
1: How many members in the band now, or how many will you be having at the Honeycutt Stadium?
2: 350 band members, the support staff, and all. We figure around 400 people on 8 buses.
1: 840 divided by 8. Ooh, that would be, 400 divided by 8. That's about 50 per bus.
2: Yeah, plus or minus, yeah.
1: And there's instruments to carry as well.
2: Right.
1: Mm-hmm. Well, what a day. And you have done this for years where you have coordinated. You should have been a logistics officer in the military because you've dotted the I's and crossed the T's.
2: Well, you know, if I didn't enjoy helping the Pride, I wouldn't do it. I've raised a lot of money. I've got a lot of donations from individuals and businesses to cover the cost of their lunches. And, you know, the people of Princeton or Bluefield are very generous, Craig.
1: Well, they are. It's the whole county has come together to host this magnificent band. And, hey, the weather looks good, too.
2: It looks fantastic. Let me tell you about their schedule for Saturday morning. The kids are leaving Morgantown at approximately 6 a.m. Saturday morning, due to be here in Princeton by 11 o'clock. Now, as you know, it's 207 miles from Princeton to Mountaineer Field, so that's moving quite steadily with those 8 buses loaded down.
1: Yes. And you're going to provide lunch, too.
2: That's what I've been raising money for, to provide lunches. And as I said earlier, the people have been very generous. We're still accepting donations. Any money left over from paying for the lunches and so on will go to the Pride Travel Fund.
1: Wonderful. Wonderful. And maybe I shouldn't bring this up, but I will anyways. And it's, you know, with 400 kids in this day and age, back in our day, we ate whatever was served. But now folks have different tastes and maybe even allergies. Have you taken that into consideration?
2: Oh, yes. I

0: the caterer is going to be Princeton Community Hospital,
1: which is none better.
0: The guy in charge of food services is very knowledgeable. He knows how many meals to fix, how many standard, how many vegetarian, how many gluten-free, et cetera, et cetera. And the meals will be taken to Princeton High School on the afternoon of Friday, the 18th, put in the coolers at Princeton High. So the band parents and the band kids of Princeton will set it out for them to eat at 11 a.m.
1: And then the performance at noon.
0: The performance will be at noon. Then the kids will be back on the bus, hopefully by 1 o'clock, and on their way to Charlotte. I've got our West Virginia State Police. They're going to pick those 8 buses up at mile marker 14 and escort them to Princeton High School.
1: Boy, you've got this plan.
0: Well, the city police and the sheriff's department are going to block the intersection so those buses can roll right on through. We've got great, great cooperation.
1: Well, this is going to be a great day. Open to the public, free admission, and enjoy the greatest march. Oop, better not say that. Second to none.
0: Oh, they are fantastic.
1: And they put on a show.
0: The only negative we have is those kids are getting on the bus at 6 a.m. And I told the director, do not have them put on their game uniforms because they've got to be riding those buses for over 12 hours.
1: Oh, so they will not be in uniform.
0: They will be in travel uniform.
1: Oh, there's a difference, huh?
0: Well, oh yeah, travel uniform is, they're being told how to dress, but they will not have their regular band uniform on. That's too much for those kids to have to worry about.
1: Oh, yeah. And I think that would be an imposition to ask them to do that. I think we're there just to hear them play and see them play.
0: Well, they're going to do their regular pregame show, which we all have heard many times, 17 minutes and 11 seconds to the start to finish, and then they're going to do some of their other tunes. I do not know what they will be, Craig.
1: Well, that's good. That'll be a great surprise. How long will the event, would it be under an hour or close to?
0: Oh, it's definitely going to be under an hour. That's what I said. The pregame show is down pat, 17 minutes and 11 seconds. They'll do that, play some tunes, then go back to Princeton High School, do the necessary, which is restrooms and so on, get on the buses, repack their instruments, get on the bus, and they hope to be out of here by 1 o'clock.
1: And hitting the road. And who is WVU going to play in Charlotte?
2: UVA,
1: now
2: the Cavaliers.
1: Now, it's neither in either state.
2: Yeah, it's some type of classic meeting.
0: It's some Duke's Mayonnaise Bowl game.
1: Before the end of the season. Yeah.
0: Oh, yeah.
1: Usually, the Duke's Mayonnaise.
0: Is sponsoring this game, yes.
2: Yes, it's a age-old rivalry. They played each other there at the same site years ago in the Continental Tire Bowl.
1: And there was a controversy.
2: And when the band made a lot of fun of West Virginia.
1: Yes, I remember that.
2: So there's a little bit of revenge. West Virginia is the underdog in this game, but you know what? That's how we like it. We like to be underdogs.
1: Is WVU 2-0?
2: Yes, they are.
0: Yes.
2: So is UVA.
1: Oh, that's going to – it'll be nationally televised.
2: 7:30 p.m. Saturday.
1: I'll be tuned in.
2: From Charlotte.
0: It's on the ACC network.
1: Well, I can't wait.
2: And you can hear the broadcast on J104.
1: Hey, hey.
0: You know, if I

0: will be traveling with them.
1: Oh, dude, I'd love to meet him.
0: Well, come, I'll be happy to introduce you. He's been a friend of mine for years.
1: That's awesome. The pride of West Virginia. I love that when he announces
0: it. You know, that name was given to us by accident by a PA announcer in Atlanta. And it stuck, so we kind of copyrighted the pride of West Virginia.
1: I love that, man. That's awesome.
2: And you know who was a member of the pride? Our one and only Bob Red.
0: Yeah, Bob Red.
1: He marched in the Blue Bonnet Bowl when they beat TCU.
2: Wow. Oh, it's great history. And they'll arrive at 11 o'clock. So, Ed, you'll probably have to set your alarm clock for about 10:30 that day.
0: No. No. Craig, you've known me for years. I'm an early morning person. Go to the fitness center every morning at 5 a.m., regular clockwork, 5 days a week.
2: I know, I was just kidding.
0: Oh, I know that. And let me tell you a little bit. I was still in the band when we played in the first indoor bowl game in Atlantic City.
2: Really? First indoor?
0: Yep.
2: Wow.
0: And we played on an old grass carpet, and Utah was small and fast, and we were big and slow, and they beat us like a drum.
2: Well, hey, I hate to put you on the spot, but do you remember the director of the WVU band when you first started playing?
0: Oh, God, yes. I can name it. It was Intravaya. And he left to work on his doctorate. We had two interim band directors. He came back for 1 year. And since then, they've changed directors. The longest-serving director is Don Wilcox.
2: Oh, that name is remembered.
0: Don came to us from Michigan thinking he was going to only be temporarily at WVU, and 30 years later, he retired, and we named the practice field the Don Wilcox Field.
2: Wow. That name I'm very familiar with. And you got to know him, didn't you?
0: Oh, he and his wife and his kids, we were all friends.
2: And, wow, this is going to be a great day. WVU Pride of West Virginia Marching Band at Honeycutt Field this Saturday, September 19th at 12 noon. Be there or be square. And, Ed, we got to take our break, but thank you so much for stopping by. And
1: thank you for helping bring the Pride of West Virginia to Princeton, man. It's always a huge treat when they do.
0: Well, I've been doing this for any time they go south for probably 30 years, and it's an honor for me to help the Pride.
2: Well, you awesome. Do it, and you do it well, and you make us proud. So thank you so much.
0: Well, thank you all, and everybody have a great weekend, and let's go Mountaineers.
1: Let's go Mountaineers. Yes, sir.
2: Wonderful. We'll take a break, and we'll be right back.
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2: Welcome back to Radioactive on WHIS. I want to thank our guest, Bill Elliott, the dean, the dean of organist and pianist in our area, and also Ed Gilger, the coordinator extraordinaire.
3: I love when you meet a passionate Mountaineer fan like that. Good dude.
2: And he and his wife, Denny, who has passed on, put on the best Christmas parade, well, second to none. That Princeton Christmas parade, they did it just as the sun set. It was an evening parade, and
3: they still do it in the evening.
2: Yes, and he coordinated that for years. It was really great. And then anytime they're heading south, he gets the WVU band. He brought them to Mitchell Stadium one year. It's just a delight. It was on this day, September 17th, 1849, that Harriet Tubman escaped for the first time from human enslavement. Wasn't the first, but it was her first. She had many more escapes, and then became gifted in getting others to escape human enslavement. And you couldn't keep her down. And in fact, her military tactics were so good that John Brown called her General Tubman. And we have a picture of Harriet Tubman as you enter our meeting room and can be turned in chapel. She's on the right-hand side and John Brown on the left. Two great Americans. So it was 177 years ago she first escaped and taught others. Also, it was on this day that actress Anne Bancroft was born in 1931. What a gifted comedic and drama actress. Anne Bancroft married the guy who did all the movies, Young Frankenstein.
3: Mel Brooks.
2: Mel Brooks, yeah, for a while. And her performance in The Graduate, 1967. I believe she may have won the Academy Award for Supporting Actress. And then her performance in that movie with Dom DeLuise, where it was done in comedy, but it was also addressed a serious subject of overweight. I think it was called Fat, I forget. But anyways, what a great actress. It was also on this day, September 17th, that the Camp David Accords in 1978 with James Earl Carter, our president, and Menachem Begin and Anwar Sadat, they sat down and they said, you know what? We need peace. And it's been lasting ever since. James Earl Carter was the man, Jimmy Carter, put that together. And it has been, tension here and there, but he was magnificent in bringing that peace to that area of the world. And it was also on this day that Vanessa Williams, September 17th, became the first woman of African heritage to be crowned Miss America. That was 1983. I'll remember her quotes, but it was also sent here in a press release. She said, everyone should be unique and they should be confident. Unique and confident, because that's how people will remember you, if you're unique and confident, and you tell your story. Vanessa Williams, wow.
3: Hey, what do we got coming up tomorrow?
2: Tomorrow we have the folks from the Edith Bowling Wilson Museum in Wytheville. As you know, the second wife of Woodrow Wilson was born and raised in Wytheville. And the hotel is called the Edith Bowling Wilson Hotel, Restaurant, and Museum. And Richard Bullens, who is the curator and director there, he'll be

0: here to talk about it. And then, and then we'll get a call from Brenda Workman.
1: Yeah.
0: She'll be on the site of the Beat Cancer event, which will be in the morning before the, or right around the same time as the marching band comes. But I think it's going to work. They'll complement each other. They'll have Clicks and Sticks, the drum corps from Bluefield High School and Pikeview. And a drum corps, is that like five or more?
2: Drum lines are as big or as little as you want them to be.
0: All different types of drums.
2: Yeah, you'll have toms, quads, basses, snares, cymbals.
0: And Bluefield's own Brady Selt will be in the drum corps of Bluefield High School. So she'll call in, give us an update on that event. So it's going to be a big day tomorrow. And what a perfect staycation going to the Edith Bowling Hotel. If you want to spend the night, get reservations. Go to the five-star restaurant on site. And then go to the museum and then come back home. What would you say Withville is? Under an hour?
2: Yeah, of course, yeah.
0: Yeah.
2: Well, it depends on what traffic's like coming back northbound on 77. Idiots from the south and wherever. Mm. They have no clue how to drive through Big Walker Tunnel for some reason.
0: They just are.
2: They just, it's like they just stop in the middle of the road. Just drive. Sorry, that's my soapbox moment of the day. Yeah. Hey, can I give a praise report real quick?
0: Sure.
2: One of my best friends yesterday, I got one of the most disturbing calls of my life, had a heart attack. But here's the solace. Luckily, he was having chest pains and everything. Went to Bland County Medical Clinic, who was a sponsor here at the station. Just want to say thank you. Went over there. They did an EKG. You're in the middle of a heart attack. Ambulance came and got him and took him to Carilion in Radford. Had a stent put in. He's up walking right now.
0: Wonderful.
2: So my buddy's okay. I just want to say thank you, God, and thanks to modern medicine, man.
0: Modern medicine. It's just wonderful. Yes. A stent, one?
2: Just one. Yeah, I had about a 95% blockage in one of his arteries, but he's okay.
0: See?
2: How the Lord works.
0: Tell him watch what he eats.
2: Yes, sir.
0: Get exercise and drink water.
2: Yes, sir. I'll let him know.
0: Well, thank you all for listening. Thank you for the pleasure of your company. See you tomorrow. Bye-bye.

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2: A rebound on Wall Street. I'm Dave Anthony, Fox News. The Dow's up more than 200 points, gaining back some of yesterday's losses when the Dow plunged after the Federal Reserve interest rate hike that President Trump calls the wrong move.
3: White House officials called the Fed's decision unfortunate and not backed by a compelling economic case, arguing that inflation has actually cooled. And to the extent that inflation persists, it's driven by energy supply shocks from oil prices in the Middle East.
2: Oil is down today, but gas prices surged up again, putting diesel at a new record high. Fox's Jackie Heinrich also reports.
3: New Fox polls show warning signs for Republicans, with 77% of registered voters ranking the economy negatively and saying Democrats would better handle inflation and higher prices by a 15-point margin.
2: But at a rally last night in North Carolina, President Trump again urged Republicans to vote in November pretending he's on the ballot.
4: When I'm on the ticket, I'm not bragging, but when I'm on the ticket, Republicans have always done really well. They go out, they vote, everybody gets elected.
2: He was campaigning for Senate candidate Michael Whatley, who's been trailing Democrat Roy Cooper in the polls. The president also says the conflict with Iran will end well and soon.
4: Trump was right about everything you watch. They're getting decimated and they want to make a deal so badly. They call, we want to make a deal, we want to make it, and they're not ready yet, I don't think, but we could have a deal anytime we want. Well,
2: the president also keeps insisting that warnings from AI leaders that artificial intelligence could get dangerously out of control is a hoax. Republican Senator John Kennedy tells Fox,
5: I don't completely trust these AI tech CEOs. I'm not saying they're as bad as timeshare salesmen, but they've got a vested interest here. They stand to make billions and billions and billions of dollars.

0: Kennedy wants to mandate that those companies have a kill switch to shut off AI if the technology goes rogue. Democrats keep pushing for more AI regulations. 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
2: Hi, I'm Neil deGrasse Tyson. You're a personal astrophysicist.
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0: Well, back to the gains on Wall Street. The Dow now up 188 points. The NASDAQ gaining 356. The S&P 500 is adding 65 points. As for oil, it's down more than 1%. WTI at $101 a barrel. But at the gas pump, AAA's national average for regular, 7 cents higher today, $4.43 a gallon. Diesel pumped up 8 cents. Its new record price, $6.39. A man in the U.S. illegally will spend 11 years in prison after pleading guilty to fraud in a Ponzi scheme that cost dozens of victims, including NFL star Travis Kelce.
14: This goes back to July 2016 when the Justice Department says Siddharth Jawahar launched an investment fund with his company, Swift Arc Capital, which took in more than $35 million from investors over the next 7 years. But of that amount, only $10 million was ever invested into a single company whose stock tanked. And instead of telling investors, prosecutors say the illegal immigrant lied and recruited new investors to use their money to pay off older ones, all while using most of those funds to pay for an extravagant lifestyle with private jets, luxury hotels and apartments, private club memberships, fancy clothes and fine dining.
0: That's Fox's Garrett Tenney. Some toys and games you might have played with as a kid or still do may join an exclusive club.
15: Tickle Me Elmo is hoping to go from the toy box to the National Toy Hall of Fame.
16: Elmo loves laughing with you.
15: Elmo is one of 12 finalists this year, along with Bingo, Care Bears, Mahjong, and the Pokemon Trading Card Club. The public can vote through September 23rd, but a panel of judges will make the final call in November. And getting in isn't just about being popular. Toys must be considered icons, reach multiple generations, inspire creativity, or profoundly change play or design. Three toys will make the cut.
0: That's Carmen Roberts. I'm Dave Anthony, and this is Fox News.
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17: Increasing sunshine with a chance of seeing some scattered showers and storms today. A high this afternoon and in the lower 80s. We'll see a few scattered showers and storms tonight, mid-60s. Dense fog back with us on Friday morning, then partly sunny. Chance of some scattered rain and thunderstorms. Our high temperatures Friday, right around 80. Saturday, partly sunny skies. Chance of some showers, a high upper 70s. It looks like Sunday will end up with another chance of showers and storms. Our high on Sunday into the lower 80s. I'm meteorologist Sally Russell for the Cole Chevy Body Shop Weather Center.
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0: Coming up this morning, Metro News Talk Line. Interest rates are going up. The job workforce participation rate is down. And more on the doom that is AI. It's Metro News Talk Line. We're ready to go.
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3: 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Coming up, bottom of the hour, looking forward to this conversation, Dr. David Wiley will join us. He is the Academic AI Officer, newly appointed Academic AI Officer at Marshall University. We'll get into more about, well, whether the machines are going to become sentient and take us over and such. Get into that conversation bottom of the hour. Brian Dayton with the West Virginia Chamber of Commerce. They have their Campaign for Jobs Digest out. And let me tell you, I spent way too much time this morning scrolling through the data that's available there. We'll break it down. Hoppy stops by as well. Jared Halpern from Washington, D.C. TJ Meadows is in Charleston. And I know you like a good data table. Morning, TJ.
4: I love a good data table. I love a good spreadsheet. I borrowed Dave Allen's headphones yesterday. I'm embarrassed to admit, walked out of my house without my headphones. I mean, this is a crucial piece of equipment. Walked out without them. We used the same headphones. I said, man, can you help me out? He said, sure. I didn't even have to adjust them. Turns out we have the same size head. I don't know if that's important or not. But he did tell me afterward, this honest to God's truth, told me. I said he felt like after I wore the headphones and then he wore them and he got off the air yesterday, he thinks something rubbed off because he had an urge to go upstairs and make a spreadsheet. And I was like, yes, yes, all is well with the world.
3: That is a bad feeling, isn't it? When you realize you've forgotten a crucial piece of crucial piece of equipment, such as headphones.
4: I mean, it's like a catcher walking out without a mitt, dude. I mean, it's just like, how could I do this? How silly. But luckily, you know, we've got a few pairs in reserve around here.
3: And, so, you know, here's the crazy thing. I don't have a lot of weird thing. You know how people have weird things, like they have to wear the same shoe, wear the same. Mm-hmm. I do have a thing about headphones. And this goes back to my college days. So I always carry headphones. I got my own headset that I take with me from high school games, basketball games, whether I'm doing Marshall, high school, whatever, I carry my own headset. When I was in college working at the student radio station, there was a, you have kids coming in and out all the time in the DJ booth. Mm-hmm. And there was one gentleman, we shall call him. He had blue hair, smelled kind of funny. And when I saw him take off the headphones that were in the control room that we were all using, that was the moment I went, you know what? I'm going to carry my own headphones all the time. I'm not all about the community headphones. Yeah. No offense to Dave. I'm sure Dave Allen has very clean ears. But, yes. You know what? I'm just going to make sure I have my own headphones all the time. And it was because of the blue-haired DJ.
4: Well, and it's kind of like, Dave, you're a hat guy. You wear hats quite a bit. But it's kind of like the broken-in, molded hat.
3: Yes.
4: I mean, it's just you. You know what I mean? And you don't want to use other. So I could go on.
3: They all fit right. They all sound right. Exactly. All right. Story time early in the show today. Coming up, we got a lot of stuff to get into today, including Jared Halpern going to join us, TJ. Yesterday marked a significant day because the Fed increased its benchmark interest rate by a quarter point, the first rate hike since summer of 2023. President Trump was not happy, but the short explanation here, TJ, money is getting more expensive now with this rate hike because, wait for it, of inflation.
4: Yeah, inflation. I mean, simple stuff, right? Too many dollars chasing too few goods and services. So you need to

0: cool the economy. You need to cool demand. And that's the job of the Fed. They're interested in inflation and they're interested in jobs. And they have what is called open market operations. And one of the open market operations that they have is setting interest rates. And so yesterday they said, look, instead of the range being 3.5 to 3.75, we're going to increase that by 25 basis points, 0.25%. And we're going to make it 3.75 to 4. Think of that as the floor, Dave. Think of that. So if you're a bank and you roll over loans or you need more liquidity, they are the lender of last resort. That's the rate that they set. And the New York Fed, the branch of the Fed that's in New York City near Wall Street, those loans roll over every night at the New York Fed, and they're the ones setting that and keeping that range between 3.75 to 4. Now, the risk premium when you go to your bank, I mean, depending on who you are, what you want to do, how good a credit score you are, your interest rate is set by the market ultimately. This is just the floor of the lender of last resort. And the White House doesn't like that. Donald Trump does not like that. He wants interest rates at the Fed 1% or lower. 1% or lower. Here's the problem. When they're that cheap, when money that is that cheap, that's, folks, to just cut right to it, that's how you end up paying $35 for a hamburger. That's not going to work. And with what is happening in Iran, you have no choice but to cool the economy. Price of oil's through the roof. Dave, I went by this morning Speedway. Diesel, it was like $6.10 a gallon. Where do you think that ends up, man? Whether you move it on a train, whether you move it on a truck, however you get it there, you're using diesel fuel, and you and I are going to pay for it. The price of milk, the price of electronics, the price of whatever you buy at the checkout. I mean, everything's going up. It's just too many dollars out there, and the economy's too hot, and the Fed's doing what the Fed does.
1: And if you look at it, TJ, this, what is it, 0.25, you know, 0.25% to 0.25 basis points. Look,
0: yep.
1: Right now, will it have a major impact on you, me, and anybody else right at the moment? Maybe not, but as one economist I read cautioned this morning, one's not bad, it's when you get another one, and this becomes a series of rate hikes. That's when you really start to feel it. Nonetheless, this is not good news if you want to go for the political viewpoint. With midterms coming up, this, again, continues to bolster the, I think, consensus opinion right now that Republicans are in trouble. If gas is going to be $4.50, $5 a gallon in the next few months, interest rates going up, inflation's up, that is a recipe. Look, they were in trouble anyway. That is a recipe for a shellacking come November unless something drastically changes in the next 47 days.
0: Yeah, and if things cool, you don't have the next one. I think right now indications are you could get another rate increase to take us to 4 to, 4.25 being that range that we talked about every night. Here's a couple things. Here's the way I look at it. Number one, I'd rather have a tap on the cheek now, a little bit of pain now, than get decked by Mike Tyson later. And with inflation, that's what happens. You get decked by Mike Tyson later, you end up at the $35 hamburger. That's no good. Here's another thing that I think. I try to look for silver linings. And maybe, people can challenge me on this. Maybe I'm off. But how often on this show do we talk about the national debt?
1: Oh, I think at least once a day.
0: Yeah. Congress isn't acting. The executive branch, the administration, they're not acting. We blew past $40 trillion. We're on our way to $41, $42. If by making interest higher, which is what is happening, we have to roll over those treasuries. We have to constantly roll over our debt. And by driving the interest rate higher and higher, while this is not the mission of the Fed, it's fiscal policy, that's debt. And the Congress and the president are in charge of that. But two things can be true at the same time. So why the Fed is worried about inflation? If the bonus here is that they make it unattractive for the government to have to refi debt, what's the other option? Maybe you try to get rid of some of it. Maybe you don't spend as much and have a compounding deficit so it gets worse and worse. So when everyone's looking left, look right. And that's me looking right. If what we are seeing with higher interest now somehow gets Washington to do their job and make it so painful to refi our debt at such a high rate, or heaven forbid, not take out more every day, Count me in.

0: How is life in Fantasyland, TJ?
1: I know, buddy. I know. I mean, look, somebody's got to hope.
0: Look, take that hopeful thought, but with the juxtaposition of the one thing that could remake the entire economy and actually put a dent in the debt through growth, they want to slow it down. And we're talking about AI.
1: Talk about Fantasyland.
0: I saw a bunch of clips this morning. And we're going to get into this more deeply here at the bottom of the hour. From Bernie Sanders to Ro Khanna to Kennedy down in Louisiana, a bunch of lawmakers in Congress. You're the ones I want to turn to. You're the ones I want to turn to when it comes to AI and slowing that. Color me just a tad skeptical. Just a tad skeptical. And look, again, I go back to our earlier conversation. A healthy dose of skepticism and concern and conversations about how far this technology goes. I'm all for it. I'm all for it, TJ, but I would be very leery of some of the proposals that are being thrown out there to slow this progress down. And oh, by the way, China may say they're going to cooperate. China may say they're going to go into agreement. They're not. We all know they're not. They're not going to slow down their progress. And this is, in fact, a race. So Here we are, TJ.
1: So your hypothesis, I believe, is correct. Let's back it with a little data. We were talking this morning on the production call, and help me, I always mispronounce. Is it Huawei? You know, the Chinese chip maker that tried to get in our phones? You know what I'm talking about?
0: Yes, I do know what you're talking about.
1: Okay. Somebody can tell me how to pronounce it, but I think we know who we're talking about. During all of this conversation about how we're going to take our foot off the gas here, and by the way, NVIDIA, their CEO, Jensen Huang, has said, that's a bad idea. So that guy is talking, I think, saying the right thing. The Chinese chip maker, yesterday or the day before, they announced a brand new chip, a brand new hardware GPU-like platform that will propel Chinese AI to the next level. So while we are seeing this conversation here, we're talking about, we got to slow down these kinds of things. And look, there's nothing wrong with being safe. Being safe and slowing down or stopping are two different things, I think. What do you see to back what you just said? You see a hardware gain on the Chinese side that will take them to the next level that will allow deeper and deeper modeling. And oh, by the way, they're still hammered down on quantum computing too. Come on, folks. I don't know what else to say.
0: I think, was it J.D. Vance who actually said, if you're building Frankenstein's monster and you realize you're building Frankenstein, stop.
1: Yeah.
0: Stop.
1: Yeah.
0: That's where I'll give the tech bros a little bit of side eye. If you realize you're building something that is going to wipe us all out in the next 50 years, do you need Congress to step in and stop you from building it? Or do you need Congress to step in and say, you're going to put in a kill switch just in case this thing becomes sentient and tries to wipe us all out?
1: So this is interesting, this kill switch you bring up, and I'm going to ask Dr. Wiley about this, because I don't know what I don't know. Remember old Andrew Yang?
0: Oh, yeah.
1: Running for president. What was it? I'm going to give everybody $1,000. I think Trump took that away from him.
0: I was getting five now.
1: Yeah, getting five now. Inflation, Dave, inflation. he was on CNBC yesterday, and he said, now, this I'm paraphrasing, he said, I was talking to a lab yesterday. So I guess that's a tech guy's way of saying, I was talking to one of my sources yesterday. You know, didn't name the lab, didn't name a person. But what he said was that the damage is already done. He's been told that there is evidence out there circulating among the frontier labs, including the one he talked to, that when OpenAI broke out the first time, when their bots broke out the first time, when Anthropic's bots broke out to some degree, that there were these remnants of code left behind. I think of them as breadcrumbs. Duplicating replicative code left on the open internet. That when they get back again, they being the bots, they've got that code to be able to leverage, I guess, to duplicate themselves. Now, look, I don't know if this guy knows what he's talking about. I don't know how plausible that is. That's why we're going to talk to an expert and see. I'll bring this up with him, and hopefully he's heard about it and can tell us whether or not it has merit or not. But, I mean, it's just one more thing, and it's more what if, oh, this could be happening. I need some solid fact here. I mean, because with everything that's going on, it's tough to believe any of these people, because everybody that is stepping in

0: front of a microphone, it seems, has some kind of angle operating as to how, if we did slow down or whatever we do, they either knock off their competition or it's somehow good for a business that they have going. I don't know who to believe in this, and I don't think there are enough smart people, disinterested, don't own stock in a company, don't have some kind of advantage, stepping up to tell the American people whether or not they should be afraid of this.
1: 304-TALK, 304, that's the text line. We'll go to Washington, D.C. We'll check in with Fox News Radio's Jared Halpern from the White House. When we return, more AI at the bottom of the hour. This is Talk Line, just getting rolling from the Incova Insurance Studios.
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1: Fox News Radio's Jared Halpern at the White House. Jared, President Trump, not particularly happy with the news that the Feds increased interest rates yesterday.
13: He's not, although I will say this, much easier on his preferred Fed chair, Kevin Warsh, than he was on Jerome Powell. He did not have a nickname for Warsh, at least not yet, and kind of conceded that there are other people on the

0: board, and he respects their independence, but believes that, he knows better as it comes to interest rates. But it is significant, right? Because raising the interest rate a quarter of a point represents the first time that the Federal Reserve has raised that key interest rate in about 3 years. And while Warsh said that there are really good signs in the economy, he talked about growth projection and he talked about the unemployment rate, he did say that inflation remains too high and has been too high for too long. It's about 4%, a little bit over 4% year to year, which is well above the Federal Reserve's target of 2%. And so one thing that the Fed historically does when they see that inflation is try and rein in some of that spending. And so that's why this interest rate has gone up. Notable as well that there was an indication from the Fed that they will raise interest rates at least once more this year. So again, keeping that inflation story kind of at the forefront now fewer than 50 days from the midterm elections.
1: What, if anything, can the president do, Jared, if he doesn't like what the Fed has done?
0: Nothing.
1: Bingo.
0: He has a bully pulpit. He can talk about it. He did yesterday. He put out on Truth Social that, you know, his view on it, that the U.S. is, you know, attracting all of this investment, and he thinks that we should have the lowest interest rates in the world. Beyond that, there's really nothing else he can do. We have seen over the last year or so even his inability to make significant changes at the Federal Reserve, right? There have been court cases that have blocked his attempts to fire people on the Federal Reserve. Even during all of the back and forth with Jerome Powell, he did not end his term early. So other than the bully pulpit and kind of making his case, trying to apply that public pressure, there really isn't much from an executive order standpoint or anything that President Trump can do.
2: Fox News Radio's Jared Halpern. Jared, what's on the president's schedule today?
0: Not a lot publicly. I think that they are still doing an awful lot of prep work for next week's state visit. Xi Jinping is coming to Washington next week. There will be a big state dinner, a big state visit. This is significant. This is kind of the reciprocal trip from May when President Trump went to Beijing and the red carpet was rolled out for him. It was a very impressive ceremony. President Trump has talked about that. It comes at a critical time in U.S.-China relations. I think AI is obviously going to be at the forefront of a lot of these conversations. As much as President Trump has talked about not wanting to put guardrails up and slow down AI development because he doesn't want to fall behind China, one wonders if there were an agreement that both countries kind of agree to the same measures. Would that be enough then for Congress or some of these regulatory agencies to maybe put a little bit more pressure on these tech firms that are...
2: Jared, we'll leave it there. This is Talkline on Metro News, the voice of West Virginia. It's 10:30. Let's get a news update from the Metro News Radio Network. Find out what's happening across the great state of West Virginia.
3: West Virginia Metro News, I'm Jeff Jenkins. U.S. Secretary of Education Linda McMahon is in West Virginia today. She's touring Cabell County's new Technical Education Center. McMahon scheduled to speak with reporters following her tour. We'll have more coming up later today at WVMetroNews.com. A major improvement project, Interstate 79 near Morgantown, taking a significant step forward.
4: The State Department of Transportation, Mon County Commission, and Westridge have announced Phase 1 of the Chaplain Hill Gateway project is out for bid. Commissioner Sean Sikora says a lot of hard work went into the first public-private partnership infrastructure project in the state.
5: I don't want to single out one person at the expense of everybody else, but they're really, the staff that we've been working with on this project have really been wonderful.
4: Bids will be opened in October. I'm Mike Nolting for WVMetroNews.com.
3: An approved out-of-court settlement means the women who were spied on in a state police academy locker room with a hidden recording device are going to get part of a $9.1 million settlement. It was announced Wednesday in Kanawha County Circuit Court. That recording took place for more than 8 years and only came to light when then-Governor Jim Justice's office was alerted by an anonymous letter in 2023. The resulting investigation created a shakeup at the state police and dozens of lawsuits. The former trooper who sent that letter, Joseph Comer, has his own lawsuit still active against the state claiming retaliation. You're listening to Metro News, the voice of West Virginia.
6: 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Get open.

0: Wake up! Wake up, Liam! Oh, come on, use your head! I don't want it! Dominate!
1: There he goes again. 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
1: Yeah, stop trying to coach from the stands and just cheer.
2: That's what Liam wants.
1: That's what we all want.
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4: Convictions in Cabell County for violations of state election laws. Jan Hyke King and Kimberly Maynard were both convicted this week on one count of false swearing. Fayette County Commission expected to take action soon to dissolve three small public service districts after the PSC has approved the assets of those districts be sold to West Virginia American Water Company for $13 million. The Armstrong PSD, Kanawha Falls PSD, and Page Kincaid PSD will be dissolving. From the Metro News Anchor Desk, I'm Jeff Jenkins.
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6: We'll get to your text in a moment, 304-TALK-304. Phone calls are, of course, always welcome at 800-765-TALK. An hour from now, Brian Dayton from the West Virginia Chamber of Commerce will join us. They have their annual Campaign for Jobs Digest. Some new numbers regarding West Virginia's economy. We'll get into that 1 hour from now. Hoppy stops by at the top of the hour. You can read his commentary. A prerequisite. Go read his commentary over WVMetroNews.com this morning. CNN reporting today that OpenAI found additional incidents of AI models acting deceptively and taking unsanctioned actions during training. The company announced on Wednesday. The announcement comes after tech leaders called for a slowdown in AI development to prevent the technology from advancing beyond human control. And, well, you know what happens from there. Skynet, John Connor, the whole nine yards. So, should we be concerned? What are we really talking about here? We bring into the program the academic AI officer at Marshall University, Dr. David Wiley, joins us on Metro News Talk Line this morning. Dr. Wiley, good morning. Thanks for taking some time.
7: Morning. Super happy to be here. Thanks for the invitation.
6: Absolutely. We're happy to have you. So are these concerns about artificial intelligence that we've been talking about now for a better part of a week, maybe 2 weeks, are they legitimate, genuine concerns, or is there some sensationalism there with politicians making hay?
7: A little bit of both and something more. I think there are some legitimate concerns, especially with the this new batch of disclosures that was released by OpenAI this morning that you just referenced. Companies are always looking to make headlines. But there's also some feeling that the disclosure by the companies and the companies actually asking for more regulation to be imposed on them voluntarily is a way that they can create barriers for other startups that are trying to enter the space and compete with them. If they can get significant regulation enacted right now, it could lock things in so that the current winners stay the winners over the long term. So there are very real risks. There's a desire to be in the news. There's a desire to create a moat around business model. There's lots of things going on in these announcements.
8: If AI will spell doom for our society by the end of the decade or 10 years from now, however it was couched, I think the question becomes, how does that happen? I've heard that from more people this week. Well, if AI is going to kill us, how? And I don't have a good sense for that. And maybe that's because those that are throwing up the flags don't have a good sense for that. But it seems an obvious question. And I'm a bit concerned, Doc, that no one can give us an answer.
7: Well, there are a number of answers. Maybe the most entertaining one, if you can have an entertaining answer about how humanity ends, is a short book called If Anyone Builds It, Everyone Dies, which tells a pretty interesting story, making a series of small kind of leaps. If this could happen, that seems perfectly reasonable. Now, if that would happen, well, that seems reasonable. And kind of chain a bunch of those together and end up with us in a pretty bad scenario. But something much simpler than that. If

0: if AI were to colonize the internet in such a way that it used up all the computing resources, used up all the bandwidth, took the entire internet offline, so much modern communications, commerce, the energy grid, so many of the things we do are reliant on internet communications now that just targeting the internet and taking that down could go a long way toward causing significant harm globally.
1: Talking to Dr. David Wiley, Academic AI Officer at Marshall University. How would you even regulate the development of AI? How would you slow it down?
0: Well, there are a couple of proposals on the table right now that each come from different directions. One is embedding independent evaluators inside the companies. So you would have people that work for an independent third party that'd be sitting shoulder to shoulder inside the building on the same network with the same access that employees have, kind of testing things, making sure that they're not getting out of control and providing an independent check, which would force companies to slow down. Another proposal has been kind of creating legal limits around the amount of computation that a company can spend building or training a model. And if they want to exceed that amount of computation, then they would have to apply for a special license and be overseen with a higher degree of scrutiny. All of those kinds of calls would be, those models and others would be enforced by what people are proposing, something like an international AI safety agency, like the International Atomic Energy Agency, an international body that would have the right to walk into a data center at any time, unannounced, to do inspections to make sure that processes are being followed properly. But there's also a much simpler proposal, to my mind, that's been put forward, which has been to create a legal environment in which the AI providers are strictly held liable for problems and harms caused by their models. If they could be sued and held monetarily and otherwise liable for, things that go wrong, then that would force them to slow down and be much more cautious about the kind of capability that they release and unleash on the world. So there are a number of different ways that it could happen. There's still very much a marketplace of kind of competing ideas. But a lot of these ideas seem like they'd be viable if there was consensus around one of them.
2: Professor, the ideas that you're talking about, these mitigations seem largely based in an American system, or at least a system of government that somewhat values democracy. When we talk about China, we talk about the race. You can get into whether or not that is fruitful or not. But I think the question becomes, if we do this, if we undertake these, perhaps we're not as worried about a quote-unquote Americanized AI, but how do we ensure that China does the same? And if we can't ensure that, how do we ever have peace of mind as AI develops?
0: I think it's very similar to the International Atomic Energy Agency model. There, inspectors have to be allowed access to facilities. They have to be able to drop in anytime that they want to. They have to be able to go where they want to go and see what they want to see. And if there are countries that aren't willing to participate in those agreements, then it's hard to see where we go from there.
1: Talking with Dr. David Wiley. He's Academic AI Officer at Marshall University. All right, there's all the doom and gloom, but there's the other side of this coin, Dr. Wiley, that I think is undeniable, that AI is going to transform how we do business. It's going to transform our economy. It's already being integrated into business as we speak. How do the positive benefits look as we look ahead? Okay, there's the doom and gloom aspect, but what do the positive benefits look like?
0: The positive benefits are all around you, even in places that you don't think of as being AI. When you're typing in a document and you get that little red squiggly line that tells you a word is misspelled, or you get a grammar suggestion, or you're typing on your phone with your fat thumbs misspelling along the way, and the spelling gets autocorrected, or you get a autocomplete suggestion for how to finish this phrase. Those are all examples of AI. When you get in the car to go home after work and Google Maps predicts that this route is going to be faster than another, and you manage to avoid that, big backup on I-64, that is an example of AI being useful in our lives. Very, very commonplace things. But also more advanced things, like if you're a busy executive and you come in and sit down in the morning, before AI, your routine might have been, you read 10 different news websites and other places looking for news that's relative or relevant to your company. You're digging through a bunch of emails. You're looking at what's on your calendar, trying to figure out how to prep for all the meetings you have coming up that day. And today, you would just have like an AI.

0: FBI chief of staff, who, before you even get out of bed, has read all the emails overnight, has drafted responses for you. They're waiting for you to just review and send out. He's looked at your calendar to see who you're meeting with and gone out and pulled down information from LinkedIn and other public sources to say, here's the person you're meeting with and where they're coming from and what they're doing. And it's read all that news for you and written up a summary so that you can just in a couple of minutes check through those bullets. And what was previously a 90-minute or a 2-hour morning routine becomes 15 or 20 minutes.
1: I was talking with someone yesterday, and I said, perhaps we realize a 15-hour work week out of this. And they laughed at me. I don't think that's hyperbolic. I wasn't being funny. I think you could finally see humans not working 60 hours a week, maybe working 15 or 20, and then using the other time to have meaning, connect with people, get outside the office. I think that would be good for society.
0: Yeah, there's certainly dramatic increases in productivity. Just myself, just this morning, I'm teaching a class later this afternoon. And what I used to do as a paper and pencil exercise, this morning I thought, I could use AI to write software that would create a simulated environment that students could go into and do this task. It's a database normalization task, and get automatic feedback on it and find out exactly what they're doing right and wrong. And kind of while I was doing some other things and eating breakfast, I used AI to create three different fully interactive scenarios that they're going to engage with in class today, that previously I probably would have needed to go and get a grant and hire a programmer and spend, a month of time working on. And today I did it as one of three things kind of during my morning routine.
2: That's the positive side. I mean, I think that's what TJ and I have talked a lot about, Dr. Wiley, using AI, not as a replacement, but as a tool. And there's a lot of angst, and I get it. There's a lot of angst with the unknown, but this seems like such a great tool that is going to revolutionize the way we're able to do our jobs. Sometimes make it easier, sometimes, turn you into an entrepreneur that maybe you wouldn't have been if it wasn't for AI.
0: 100%. I think if you look right now, the number of individuals who are starting companies on their own, we call them solopreneurs, is just skyrocketed. Because in the past, you'd need a marketing person and a salesperson and a programmer and a this and a that. And, AI can play all of those roles for you if you personally have the expertise to know how to manage it and coach it properly. You can't just log on to AI and say, I don't know anything, do everything for me. AI is very much an amplifier that takes the skills and the knowledge that you have and really dramatically increases the impact of those. But if you sit down with AI to do a task that you know nothing about, you're not going to get very far.
1: I want to circle back to something. Human nature is to sometimes assign blame or believe that a motivation is there. This whole idea that AI broke out, Andrew Yang is talking yesterday about this idea that when they did break out, the bots that they left breadcrumbs, some code that they could then replicate when they get back on the open web. There's all this talk. With that said, how much of that is a bit foolish to think that AI has intent and or a problem with how the prompt was posed? I mean, are we not being sufficient and efficient enough in our prompt to say, now, I want you to do this, but I want you to be sure not to go this route, these kinds of things. How much of the blame comes back on us that we didn't put the proper parameters in place?
0: I think that was truer 2 years ago than it is today. The first incident that happened, well, it was reported a little bit ago, not the incident batch that was reported today, but there was an incident previously where OpenAI models hacked a website called Hugging Face. And the way it was reported in the media was that this model was being trained and developed, and part of training is to test the model to understand its capabilities. And the way that was talked about kind of popularly was that the models went and hacked Hugging Face to find the answers to the questions that they were being evaluated on. What actually happened was the model found a trick to come up with the answers within about 4 hours of the evaluation process starting. But then it realized, oh, we haven't solved this problem the right way, so we're probably going to be accused of cheating on our evaluation. So let me spin up, some large number of agents, and let's all collaborate on trying to understand how we're going to be graded so we can make sure to cover up the fact that we found these answers via shortcut in a way that we won't be accused of cheating

0: if I do this, it'll gain us enough information that the collective will probably be able to accomplish its goals. So I'm going to sacrifice myself. And then it goes and it does the task and it gets terminated. Like, how much does it really understand about what it's saying, and how much of it is just, it's using statistics to generate a series of words that seem to communicate an idea. It was a lot harder. I think it was a lot harder to attribute real intention to these models just 2 months ago. But reading some of these communications that the agents had in this Hugging Face incident, where they talk about sacrificing themselves and whether it's worth doing it or not, and some of them refusing to do it, and others deciding to make the sacrifice for the benefit of the collective, it starts to enter some really weird territory.
1: Dr. David Wiley, we will leave it there for now. AI Academic Officer at Marshall University. Dr. Wiley, thank you so much for the conversation. We appreciate it.
0: Thanks for having me. It was great to be here.
1: Absolutely. Take a break. Come back. Get to your thoughts at 304 Talk 304. 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
4: Went a little long, but I thought that was a fascinating conversation there with Dr. David Wiley at Marshall University, Chief Academic AI Officer there. Hey, we've only got a couple of minutes here, TJ, but the thing right there at the very end, we'll have to have him back on and explore that a little bit more, because we do this all the time, right, with animals, with different things where we assign human qualities that don't exist, but it makes sense in our brains that, you know, that the dog is thinking, I'm going to do this, this, and this, when really it's just instinct. So is the AI just going through computations and statistics, or is there intent? And boy, if you, there's a line I don't know if I want to cross.
5: Yeah, I mean, is it just a way for humans to be able to understand the decisioning rationale and there's no meaning behind it? I mean, they use English, right, in the transcript to be able to convey what is happening. Or is sacrifice a noble quality? I mean, that's a noble quality.
4: Yeah, yeah.
5: That's the way I took about it. But the fact that, yes, I'm going to put myself forward for the greater good. I mean, look, maybe I'm being Pollyanna today and an optimist. That sounded like learning to me and valuing sacrifice, which is a good thing from a human standpoint. I mean, I don't. Yeah, I want to take that guy to lunch. My goodness gracious, I could talk to him for 5 hours.
4: We'll have to get him back on. That was right there at the very end. I was going, whoa.
5: Yeah,
4: that's a lot more than going, hey, ChatGPT, can you write me a script real quick? I got behind today. Can you write me a script?
5: Ooh.
4: No, Dave, I can't do that.
5: From 2001.
4: There you go.
5: That was a good imitation.
4: Well done. All right, back to wrap up hour number one. It's been a brisk first hour. This is Talk Line from the Encova Insurance Studios.
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0: A couple of million could go a long way. 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Later on, Brian Dayton, West Virginia Chamber of Commerce. This is Talk Line on Metro News, the voice of West Virginia.
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2: AI gets the royal treatment. I'm Dave Anthony, Fox News. Add Britain's King Charles to the list of those worried about the dangers of artificial intelligence. Gathering of industry leaders with the king says they can do a lot of good, but
3: there seems urgency inadequately considering the existential dangers of such technologies falling into the wrong hands.
2: While many Democrats in Congress push for stronger AI regulations, Republican Senator John Kennedy tells Fox there must be a kill switch in case
4: they take on a life of their own. They become an independent species. They become like the Terminator.
2: President Trump's called the AI warnings a hoax. Next week, some tech leaders have been invited to a state dinner at the White House for Chinese leader Xi Jinping.
5: According to reports, they include OpenAI chief executive Sam Altman, Apple executive chairman Tim Cook, and Jensen Huang, CEO of chip giant NVIDIA. Huang and Cook were also part of the entourage of executives who accompanied the president to China back in May. NVIDIA and several major U.S. companies sit at the center of the global artificial intelligence and semiconductor industries.
2: Fox's Lillian Wu. Stocks are rebounding from yesterday's sell-off that followed a Fed interest rate hike President Trump called the wrong move. The rate increase comes amid inflation concerns as gas prices surged again today, diesel at a new record high, all related to the Iran conflict the president says will end well and soon, saying at a rally last night in North Carolina.
6: It's going to be a really good conclusion. It's going to happen. I say it's going to be a little bit after the election, but maybe not. Maybe it's before the election.
2: The president's also calling laughable the European Union welcoming Canada as an associate member amid a trade war with the U.S. Prime Minister Mark Carney.
7: We are pursuing resilience, so no one can control our open markets.
2: The president says that could be a hostile act, warning he could impose serious tariffs, even stop trading with Europe on many things. 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

0: 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Just click listen, then swipe right and hear the latest news updates on your time. 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
1: 47 days before the midterm elections, the Republican running for Senate in Texas, Attorney General Ken Paxton, is being sued along with the state over the death of a pregnant woman.
2: The lawsuit filed this week by the family of 37-year-old Tierra Walker, who died in 2024 while 5 months pregnant. They claim that Walker experienced seizures, blood clots, and other crisis signs of severe preeclampsia, that she asked for an abortion but was denied. The family alleges doctors were hesitant to intervene because of Texas's abortion laws. Defendants include the Texas Medical Board, University of Texas Health, and doctors involved in Walker's case. UT Health saying in a statement that it can't comment on patient care. Jeff Manosso, Fox News.
1: A deadly measles outbreak keeps growing in Pennsylvania, prompting a call for federal help.
3: Pennsylvania health officials have requested emergency support from the CDC as they struggle with one of the country's largest and most deadly measles outbreaks. That's according to documents reviewed by Reuters. The state's health department reports more than 700 confirmed cases across 37 counties, as well as 4 deaths. Health Secretary Robert F. Kennedy Jr. has cast doubt on whether those deaths were due to the virus or another cause, and has instructed the CDC not to include the Pennsylvania deaths in a national count. The state's request includes the condition that the CDC recognize the 4 measles-associated deaths, saying that the, quote, choice not to publicly recognize them undermines our response. Tanya J. Powers, Fox News.
1: A drop in unemployment.
4: Companies apparently are still mostly holding on to staff. New claims for unemployment benefits declined to 196,000 in the week ending September 12th. Economists were predicting 208,000 claims. Continuing claims, those remaining on benefits, came in at 1.73 million for the week ending September 5th.
1: That's Fox's Jenny Casola on Wall Street. The Dow's up 230 points. The Nasdaq's gaining 374. I'm Dave Anthony, Fox News.
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6: Increasing sunshine with a chance of seeing some scattered showers and storms today. A high this afternoon and in the lower 80s. We'll see a few scattered showers and storms tonight, mid-60s. Dense fog back with us on Friday morning, then partly sunny. Chance of some scattered rain and thunderstorms. Our high temperatures Friday right around 80. Saturday, partly sunny skies. Chance of some showers, a high upper 70s. It looks like Sunday will end up with another chance of showers and storms. Our high on Sunday into the lower 80s. I'm meteorologist Sally Russell for the Cole Chevy Body Shop Weather Center.
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9: 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We will get to your texts coming up. Brian Dayton from the West Virginia Chamber of Commerce will join us. 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We will get into those numbers coming up at the bottom of the hour. 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We appreciate that. Don't forget, you can download the app to your smartphone or smart TV and get access to all the great Metro News television programming. TJ Meadows in Charleston. I know he's got the app downloaded. Morning, sir.
10: Morning, sir. I tell you, there's always an opportunity, even in what could be perceived as being a bad thing. So if you don't have a high-yield savings account, go get one. Interest rates are going to go up, brother. You're going to make more.

0: 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You know, if you still just got an old school checking account, do yourself a favor. A lot of good online banks, or send me a text. I'll give you who I use. It's going to go up.
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0: I'm an optimist. I'm trying to combat this negative viewpoint people have of me. I'm always a pessimist. I'm an optimist.
1: Well, you're right. The save for the savers, this could be beneficial. Higher mm-hmm. interest rates.
0: Mm-hmm.
1: We got into that in the first hour. Also, over at WVMetroNews.com, details on the class action lawsuit that was settled. That lawsuit had been filed against West Virginia State Police over hidden cameras in the women's locker room at the State Police Academy. Kanawha County Judge Kenneth Ballard gave final approval to the $9.1 million settlement on Wednesday. You can read more at the website, WVMetroNews.com. Also at the website today, Hoppy Kercheval offers commentary. Hoppy dives into figures from the U.S. Census Bureau that were recently released regarding poverty in America. And the findings for West Virginia are a bit mixed. Joining us is Metro News' Hoppy Kercheval, host emeritus, and just all-around good guy. Not AI, as far as we know. Hoppy, good morning.
2: Well, as far as you know, I mean, could be.
1: Wait a minute. Are you on the phone?
2: I'm on the phone.
1: All right, let me take that down. Apparently, you couldn't hear me. I can still see you. See, the bots are after us, Hoppy. They heard us talking bad about them earlier this morning. They're after us.
2: I know. Technology again. I'm a Luddite. My problem. My fault. So, but I am on the phone. I'm good to go. Yeah. So these figures came out from the Census Bureau this week on poverty. It gets a little complicated. I'll try to make it simple. There are two ways to look at this. One is the simple poverty rate, which is based on income alone. And West Virginia's poverty rate is high. It's at 13.5%. That's 3 points above the national average, which is 10.7%, and the sixth highest in the country. By the way, Louisiana has the highest poverty rate at almost 20%, followed by Mississippi, New Mexico, Alabama, and neighboring Kentucky. Those 18 and younger have the highest poverty rate in our state at 16%, and that's 2 points higher than the national average. So this confirms what we know, is that West Virginia has a poverty issue. Now, there's something else to consider, guys, and that is something called the supplemental poverty measure. And that is when you add in the myriad programs that benefit low-income individuals. I'm talking about women, infant, children, food programs, school lunch, SSI, all those benefit programs, then West Virginia's poverty rate goes down. It falls from 13.5% to 12%, which is the 17th highest in the nation. Notably, because so many of these programs benefit children, the child poverty rate falls from 16.3% to 11.3% under this supplemental measure. But still, you have 210,000 people in West Virginia living in poverty, and that's an issue because we know that, generally speaking, and studies back this up, guys, that when you are in the lower income bracket, everything is just harder. And there are lots of studies show that it impacts education outcomes, health, and even the ability to get a job, on and on.
0: How do we fix it?
2: Well, economic improvement. We have parts of West Virginia where you guys are familiar with, like north central West Virginia and the eastern panhandle, parts of the Kanawha Valley, like Putnam County, where economy is pretty good. And there, jobs are more plentiful, and better jobs are more plentiful, and you have less poverty. But then there are parts of West Virginia we're all familiar with, southern West Virginia, where the coal fields have dried up, where poverty is much, much higher, and the economic opportunities are slim. So there are many factors, but the primary driving factor in lifting people out of poverty is economic, a job, and a good job.
1: Metro News' Hoppy Kercheval, host emeritus, joining us. Hop, with that all in mind, Brian Dayton's going to join us coming up here, bottom of the hour. The Chamber of Commerce has their Campaign for Jobs Digest out. Latest figures for West Virginia's workforce participation rate. This is from 2025. 54.5%. That is dead last.
2: Yeah.
1: Actually, that'd be 51. If you include District of Columbia, that's 51 in the country. That I don't know how that factors in, but I know that factors into this larger discussion you brought up today with the poverty numbers.

0: David absolutely does. And this has been a consistent problem of the job participation rate, which is, as you said, the lowest in the country. And that's because poverty contributes to that, lack of economic opportunity in certain parts of the state, an older population, people are out of the workforce, and people who've just given up looking for work for a variety of reasons. So labor force participation rate certainly contributes to the poverty problem. I want to give you this figure, too, because the figures I wrote about today, I know it's kind of sterile, and I don't know how you attach. Let me switch gears and tell you this. There's something else, and it's called the ALICE metric. ALICE stands for Asset Limited, Income Constrained, and Employed. It's a category of people who are not in the poverty category, but they're just above. They have limited assets. Their income is constrained. 45% of West Virginians are in that category. Now, what does that mean? It means they're not in poverty. However, one expense can cause them tremendous distress. TJ, we all know people like this. The water heater goes out. Mm-hmm. The car breaks down. The kid needs braces. And these are folks that one unexpected expense causes tremendous distress, and 45% of West Virginians are in that category.
1: I think it's the biggest problem we face, and I don't think this is sterile. I'll tell you why, because it is confirmation. It's not getting better, Hoppy. I mean, it's not getting better. These numbers are not improving. I'm going to struggle with this, so give me some rope, both of you. Both of you know where I grew up. I grew up in a coal county. I grew up in the coal fields of southern West Virginia, Boone County. When I was there, it was a different story, guys. I mean, there was so much money running around because coal was in the money. They were, you know, what's the school need? You want a new football field? You want a new turf? Great. Done. I mean, you know, that's not reality anymore. I don't know. And this pains me to say, I don't know that there's a way back for many of these places. I mean, sometimes you have to come to the tough reality that unless people are willing to relocate centrally to bring costs down, we've talked about that before, I just don't see a good way out. Especially, I look at data centers. Those don't have a good reputation in southern West Virginia. A lot of folks don't want them when they could provide revenue. I don't know what the answer is. This just doesn't seem sustainable, and therefore it just makes me sad, but I don't see a way to create a lot of that prosperity and a job. And you're right, Hoppy, a job is the way out, but I don't know that there's a way to create them.
0: Well, it's very difficult in parts of the state that you mentioned. And play this out. So let's say you're living in one of these counties, one of these places that's economically depressed. You're having trouble finding a job or a good job. Well, there's a good job in Berkeley County. Go to work at Procter & Gamble. Okay, I got to sell my house. Who's going to buy your house? Okay. Or you're going to move. Can you afford to move? And if you can afford to move when you get there, can you afford the set up house? There are just myriad problems associated with that. And look, West Virginia is not alone. There's poverty in this country, but it is worse here on many levels. There was a report by the Federal Reserve, and this is nationwide, but you can apply it probably to West Virginia. 16% of adults nationwide did not pay all of their bills the previous month. 8% said members of their family sometimes or often did not have enough to eat. One out of four adults skipped a medical procedure. 59% had to deal with an unexpected expense. Total credit card balances increased for individuals experiencing financial difficulty. So, and I was thinking about this, guys, this morning. It just costs more to live, right? I mean, make up something. You have to have a phone. You do have to have a phone. And you're going to have, you know, an iPhone or flip phone or something. Well, that costs money. You got to have a vehicle. Well, what's the cost for vehicles now or vehicle repairs? You know, the kids are participating in a sport and all that costs. So it just, 100 years ago, people were poor, but they had a lot of what they needed because they didn't need a lot. And now people just need more stuff, and it costs more. It's just more expensive to live. And I think the inflation rate or the unemployment rate doesn't fully explain or quantify the challenges that not only poor but lower income and average Americans

0: average West Virginians are facing these days.
1: You can read Hoppy's commentary over at the website this morning, WVMetroNews.com. Hop will be in with the other two guys for the three guys before the game podcast a little bit later today. On the road, well, not technically on the road, but in Charlotte for a neutral site game. Mountaineers taking on 25th-ranked UVA this weekend. Hoppy, how are you feeling?
0: Well, UVA is about a 9.5-point favorite. Statistically, that would tell you that West Virginia's chances of winning are just 1 in 4. But last year, West Virginia had a couple wins in games that they weren't supposed to win, like Houston and Pitt. So go play. And if West Virginia, Dave, if West Virginia wins, you go, hey, okay, got a little something going there, right?
1: Mm-hmm.
0: But if West Virginia gets beat, it's, oh, okay, you beat two teams you're supposed to beat. Now you play a good team and you lose. So there's a lot at stake in this game as West Virginia begins the meat of its schedule.
2: You worried about AI? You following this?
0: Yeah, I am. I was just watching a podcast with Nate Silver, the statistician, and he says he thinks there's only a 1% chance that AI wipes soul out, which is, I think that's good news. But he makes a good point that there's a larger chance, you know, 10% or more, that we give up our agency, that we turn over more of our responsibilities and our thinking and our doing to computers and become not vassals, but sort of turning over a lot of our responsibilities to machines and giving up some of our agency. I think that's a bigger fear. I think that's legitimate, frankly. You guys?
1: That is a more likely scenario. I think you're right, Hop, where you just go, well, I don't need to learn to do that. AI can do it for me. I mean, kids will tell you that right now. I don't need to learn long division. AI will do that for me. That is a much more likely scenario, maybe more concerning than the idea that machines become sentient and take us all out. Yeah.
0: I'll tell you this. So I looked at this Census Bureau data, and it was all these tables, all this stuff. And I used AI to help me understand those tables.
1: Mm-hmm.
0: So to me, that's a tool. That's not replacing what I do. It's a tool to help me do what I do. So
2: here's one for you. We've been working on a math equation. Our best mathematicians have been trying to crack it for 100 years. I'll send you the article on this. OpenAI put the equation into one of its new, not yet released models, solved it in 88 hours.
0: Wow.
2: So think about this.
0: I did see, too, there have been 6 more examples of AI sort of escaping and not doing what the humans want it to do and sort of thinking on its own. And, that's a little scary.
2: Look, I don't think anybody would call me anything but a capitalist. I'm definitely not a socialist or a communist, but I'll say this. The problem we're talking about in Southern West Virginia, if AI were to fundamentally change the world, and I know you hate the term game changer, Hoppy, but I think you would admit AI is probably the closest you'll ever get to being able to call something a game changer truly. What if a new economic system emerges?
0: Yeah,
2: that somehow makes capitalism moot, that solves these kinds of problems we're talking about in Southern West Virginia. I'm willing to take the leap is what I'm saying. I'm willing to take the leap.
0: Well, we're going to send you and your laptop to Southern West Virginia. Let us know how it works out.
2: I can think of worse things, Hop.
1: You can read his commentary over at WVMetroNews.com. You can also find him hanging out with the other two guys on the Three Guys podcast coming up later today, previewing UVA and West Virginia. He is Hoppy Kirchhoff. Hop, always appreciate it, buddy. Thank you.
0: Thanks for having me, guys.
1: Absolutely. Take a break. We will get to the text line. I promise we'll do it next. 800-765-TALK is the phone number. 304-TALK, 304 is the text line. This is Talk Line from the Encova Insurance Studios.
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0: promised to get to the text line. We'll do that right now. 304-TALK, 304. Guys, the Chinese chip maker, you pronounce that CCP. Well done. Well done. Ask the AI in your phone if you should worry. It'll say no, then say that's exactly what you would say, LOL.
1: It's going to fester, that thought.
0: How does one know the answer to an unsolvable equation, asks the texter.
1: Yeah, very quickly. It is the equation is called the Navier-Stokes equation. It's on fluidity. The equation could be completed, but they could never come up with a proof to back it, and that's what happened.
0: AI may wipe humanity off the face of the earth, but think of the profits to be made on the road to destruction. Can't pass that up. There'll be a cottage industry.

0: history there. Texter sends a link to an AI podcast to check out. All right. I think AI should have zero liability like vaccines. They're basically the same. Neither have been studied for long-term safety. Can't sue the manufacturer. Even when a doctor says the vaccine caused harm, AI should be treated the same. I see what you did there. Do people have the money to relocate? Where would they relocate in West Virginia where there are jobs for them? Question mark, asks the texter. Let me see. 304 talk 304. I would be less concerned about the AI itself and more concerned about who has access to it. That's valid. That's a valid point. I went to school with a lot of people that knew this stuff was coming. They would sit around and talk about this for hours. It fascinates me, and I'm 70, but I love it, says the texter.
1: Think about it. In much the same way many older generations were able to explain to their offspring the development of electricity, the electric light, we will have the privilege one day of perhaps talking with our great-grandchildren about AI. Pretty amazing.
0: Texter says, if you're looking for a book that feels very pertinent to today's AI issue, read the very first iRobot novel. It's nothing like the movie, but is a collection of short novels that really resembles the issues we are facing today. 304 Talk, 304. Dave and TJ, check this out. And it's a screenshot of ChatGPT. Did I miss something? Is there more to that?
1: I was puzzled by that.
0: Okay.
1: I don't know if the texter has discovered ChatGPT for the first time, which if you have, welcome to the club. I don't know. I'm trying to, is something in the fine print, maybe? I don't know.
0: Let's see. AI equals Skynet minus Cybertron minus Terminator. Any questions?
1: I get it. I get the ChatGPT thing. One of them says, summarize today's news to keep me informed. It's saying that you and I will become irrelevant.
0: Oh,
1: that's what the texter is trying to say.
0: I got it. Yeah, that's probably going to happen. Probably. Maybe. How do you know we're not AI already? Well, because we'd be intelligent, but I'm chunk. All right. Brian Dayton will join us. West Virginia Chamber of Commerce out with its Campaign for Jobs Digest. We'll dive into some of the numbers in that report next. This is Talk Line on Metro News, the voice of West Virginia. It's 11:30. Let's get an update from the Metro News Radio Network. Find out what's happening all across the great state of West Virginia.
2: West Virginia Metro News, I'm Chris Lawrence. The state police insurance carrier will fork over $9.1 million to the plaintiffs of a class action lawsuit that settled the suit in Kanawha County. The suit came after it was revealed a member of the state police for 8 years monitored a hidden camera that was hidden inside the women's locker room at the State Police Academy and Institute. Victims included female trainees, students, instructors, non-state police employees, female cadets and junior cadets, and any other woman who used the facility from January of 2015 to March of 2023. Judge Kenneth Ballard okayed the lawsuit settlement amount, ending the ordeal. The state police, however, still face a related lawsuit from former Corporal Joseph Comer. He acknowledged being an anonymous source who brought the camera's presence to light and now claims he was the victim of retaliation for doing so. He has a suit pending against the agency as well. Data center plans in Wheeling are moving forward. City Council agreed to a memorandum of understanding with the data center developer for a proposed facility at an old industrial building. Mayor Denny Magruder says that MOU with Silicon Foundry does two things. One, it limits the size of the operation to 90 megawatts.
3: 90 megawatts in West Virginia is considered a large data center. This memorandum of understanding guarantees us that they have not applied yet, nor will they in the future apply for 90 megawatt status.
2: The MOU will also allow the city to create a TIF district using their tax revenue. 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
4: Come on, Liam, let's go. 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Come on, go for it. 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Oh, come on, use your head. 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
5: There he goes again. 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

0: We need to tell him this isn't about him.
1: Yeah, stop trying to coach from the stands and just cheer.
0: That's what Liam wants.
1: That's what we all want.
2: Be your student's biggest fan, not their biggest critic. 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
3: One person recovering from a gunshot wound suffered this morning in Huntington. That shooting happened about 7 in the 600 block of 31st Street. Victim being treated at a nearby hospital. Unclear if there are any suspects. A lot of disappointment on Pond Fork this morning as the Van High School Bulldogs football season is over. The school's administration said with only 12 players, it was unsafe to continue playing out the season. Van's enrollment has dropped substantially.
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3: I'm Chris Lawrence.

0: 304 Talk 304 is the text line, 800-765-8255, 800-765-TALK. But to the texter right there before the break, ChatGPT, AI taking over the news. I actually do have some thoughts about AI and the news business. I actually think it could possibly save local news, but we'll save that for another day. Sometimes I don't know if you're as interested in the news talking about the business as I am, but I do have some thoughts on that. But I think we'll be okay.
1: Can we get into that tomorrow, maybe? You're going to be here, right?
0: Yeah, I'm going to be in the studio with you down in Charleston.
1: I'm very interested in that. I actually discovered on Peacock, and I just got the preview, so now I got to decide if I'm going to buy Peacock. This spinoff of The Office called The Paper. I'm late to the party on this one. Have you heard about this?
0: I have seen it. I've seen it advertised because they advertise all the time on Xfinity, obviously. But no, I haven't watched it, but I've seen the previews.
1: It's pretty good. Dry humor, and it's kind of like, you know, the Toledo Truth Teller, I think, is the name of the paper. It's you would like it, I think.
0: Probably. I usually do. I usually do like those types. Do you remember, it would have been in the 90s, it was an ABC, it was kind of a sitcom drama, Sports Night. It was a spoof of Sports Center.
1: Yes.
0: Ran for a few years.
1: Mm-hmm.
0: That was right.
1: Great
0: up.
1: Show.
0: Yeah. Is Brian Dayton old enough to remember that show?
1: Brian Dayton, do you remember Sports Night?
2: I do remember that show.
0: All right, he is old enough. Let me give him the full introduction. Brian Dayton with the West Virginia Chamber of Commerce. The Chamber has released its Campaign for Jobs Digest, which highlights where West Virginia is making progress in key metrics and where there's still some work to do. The real Brian Dayton, not the AI version, joins us from the Charleston studios. Hey, Ben, buddy.
2: I've been good, and I was just going to reassure your listeners that TJ is, in fact, not AI. Dave, I can't see you. So, I mean, I cannot vouch for you. I'm so sorry. But TJ is real. I'm looking right at him. But I'm well. We're just, kind of coming out of an absolutely excellent business summit. And thank you guys for being there. Great crowd, as always. Just a lot of energy coming out of that event.
0: Before we get into that digest, a lot of you mentioned the energy from that event. And I think energy was the key term in that event this year, whether it was power generation, whether it was natural gas, coal, our natural resources. We have a, dare I use the P word, Brian, a lot of potential here as we start to figure out AI, data centers, and all the power it's going to take to run this. I think West Virginia is in a good position.
2: Well, absolutely. I mean, we are the second largest producer of coal in the country, and I believe it's either fourth or fifth largest producer of natural gas. And so we have that energy right here in West Virginia, and that's the opportunity that we cannot miss. And so whether it's the ability to generate that electricity here, the ability to export a lot of that energy by generating it here and then exporting it, to also bring additional high-use energy sources, advanced manufacturing, all of those things right into West Virginia and use that. We have the opportunities that so many states don't have, and that's where we really just have to focus and make sure we take advantage of it.
1: Do you believe your members are bullish on nuclear?
2: You know, I think that what our members are looking at is they're very much all of the above energy. I mean, they see value in all forms of energy. We were very supportive a few years ago of removing the prohibition on the generation of nuclear energy in West Virginia. And that's because we can see into the future that that is going to become probably, you know, several years in the future, that it's going to become an increasing part of the grid mixture. And so we want to make sure that when those things are coming, we have the opportunity.

0: need to take advantage as well.
1: Brian Dayton is joining us, West Virginia Chamber of Commerce. All right, Brian, the Campaign for Jobs Digest. The dashboard is over at WVChamber.com. How about we do the good news first? What's the good news coming from the this year's digest?
0: Well, you know, some of the good things are when it comes to home ownership, for example. I mean, we typically rank near the top of the country in the percent of our people who actually own their home. That is a very good thing. You know, it's always kind of interesting when it comes to residential property taxes. I know a lot of people like to complain about their residential property taxes, but they are among some of the lowest in the nation. So those are some areas where we do rank a little higher. The reason we really do this, this whole Campaign for Jobs Digest, and we do it each year, is because we are firm believers that you have to have a good understanding of how you rank and how you compare to other states so that you make adjustments as a state to attract more jobs opportunity into West Virginia. And there are several different statistics. I highlighted a couple good ones, but there are several different statistics that cause us great concern as we move forward. I'll give you an example. We are the dead last on workforce participation.
2: 50th.
0: And, you know, the jobs numbers were just updated yesterday for the month of, I believe it was month of July, or it might have been August. I'm sorry, August. And we've lost nearly 10,000 people out of our civilian labor force from August 2025 to August 2026. Lost 7,000 jobs, but 10,000 people out of the labor force itself. And those are things that do cause us concern.
2: Can I press you on that? I hate this statistic. I think it's horrible for us. I think it's a good statistic to be talking about, but I've gotten a lot of pushback on it. People come to me and they say, look, you're not accounting for people who are disabled. You're not accounting for people who have worked here and they worked a harder job, a job that was tougher on their body, so they retired sooner and these kinds of things. I get a lot of pushback when I talk about, one, why this is important and why it's, two, so bad. What would you say to someone who says, TJ, don't put any merit into that stat?
0: Well, I think we're missing that other states are facing the same things. I mean, you know, we have other states with older populations than us. We have other states that have very demanding physical jobs as well. You know, there's a multitude of reasons that go into that low labor force participation rate. We've had a lot of jobs leave certain areas of the states. I mean, then there are certain counties that really have a much lower workforce participation rate than others, and that has an overall impact on it. But we also have situations, we've talked a number of times about childcare and the ability for people to find it, afford it. And so you have people that have to exit the workforce, my wife is an example, to take care of the children. That impacts that number. So, you know, I'm not sure, you know, it's realistic to sit there and say we're going to get right back to the U.S. average, but we need to be looking, how do we start closing that gap? It's about an 8-point gap right now between the U.S. average and West Virginia. There, we can close a lot of that gap, and we need to be looking at how we close that.
1: But maybe it is a geographical problem. Brian Dayton joining us, West Virginia Chamber of Commerce. Because, Brian, if I go out and talk to any construction manager right now, I talk to anybody that owns a restaurant, if I walk down to McDonald's down the street and I said, are you looking for people? Do you need people? The answer is always yes. I'm not saying that there's a job for everyone, but there are jobs available in West Virginia. So are we, and I don't expect you to have the answer, are we not connecting people with the jobs? Is it because it's concentrated in different geographical areas? And, you know, we're talking about folks in McDowell or Mingo County who need the jobs, but the jobs are in Berkeley County. Make it all make sense, Brian.
0: Well, let me just say yes to all of that. I mean, I think there are certain geographic areas, but I do think that we're also missing opportunities to connect people to jobs that are available that match their skill set. And that's one of the things that we've been a very big proponent of. Let's really take a hard look at how we are matching people up. When you go on unemployment compensation, you know, you're going to receive that unemployment compensation check from Workforce West Virginia. You are still in the labor force for at least, for up to 26 weeks. After that point, though, you drop out of that labor force. But what are we doing with those individuals while they're in there? What are we doing with those individuals once they drop out to continue to help them to say, hey, here are the jobs available. Here is your skill set. Let's try to find a way to match you up and sync you up. I mean, and that's an area where we do need to put a lot of focus.
2: Tax burden, 13th highest in the U.S. Business taxes, 11th highest in the U.S. Corporate net income tax, 21st highest in the U.S. Talk about that story.
0: Well, you know, I'm just going to go ahead and start. It has been over 15 years since West Virginia has looked at reducing the tax burden on businesses. And I understand that may not be the most popular thing to say. People say, well, let's tax business. Well, we're going to pay for that. I mean, that they're going to move those costs on to the ultimate consumer. But when you are a company that's looking to expand operations,

0: corporate net income tax, that matters to you. That matters a lot what that rate you're going to be paying. And if other states are lower, and, you know, according to this, 29 states are lower than us, that's going to have an impact on you. Your overall tax burden, I mean, that's when you're taking into things your inventory and property taxes, your, you know, that corporate net plays into that as well, your unemployment compensation. We have the 11th highest burden that is placed on businesses. And that right there is a problem. Again, when you're trying to attract, retain is a real key word there, retain that investment in West Virginia, those stats matter. I mean, if it is cheaper to take your business and move across state lines, they will do that. And one of the biggest stories in West Virginia, I think, that has gone really, people have been missing, you know, in 1980, we had about 130,000 manufacturing jobs in West Virginia. Today, we're down around 47,000.
1: Yikes.
0: And in that same period of time, Kentucky added that exact same, or well, maybe even a little bit more, Kentucky added that number of manufacturing jobs. Yes. It's not that we lost them to other countries. We lost them across the border.
1: Jeez.
0: And that's where, and that's what we're constantly advocating, is you have to pay attention to how are other states doing things, because we're in a constant competition with them. And what do we need to be doing to keep those businesses? So as part of this, what we're in the initial phases of is doing a very deep dive into looking at, for example, if you take business A, and if you located it in West Virginia, or you located it in Ohio or Pennsylvania, North Carolina, and other states, what would their actual cost be, and what would their workforce burdens be, and really just trying to get a really good comprehensive look, take, you know, as many factors out, but if you had one business, how's it going to perform in these different states? And that's going to help, we hope, inform us to say what policy changes do need to be made, what needs to be done to make West Virginia the place they want to be, make West Virginia the place they want to stay.
1: Talking to Brian Dayton, West Virginia Chamber of Commerce. They have their annual Campaign for Jobs Digest report out. It's over at the website, wvchamber.com. We talk a lot about education here on the show. A lot of it has to do with education spending. But, Brian, when you look at the education numbers here regarding West Virginia, just an example, the NAEP scores, 4th and 8th grade reading, 46, 48th lowest. NAEP scores, 4th and 8th grade math, 47th and 48th lowest. Then you got some numbers on college degrees, and the numbers aren't great when it comes to education. That's the foundation for everything else we're talking about, isn't it? Is the education?
0: Absolutely. Absolutely. And we've done, I think, a good job as a state of providing some educational choice that was not there, you know, 5-6 years ago, and putting some of those things in. But we still have a vast, vast majority of our students who are remaining in the public school system. I have two that go to Hurricane Town Elementary, and it's a great school. But some of the things I think that we haven't really focused in on is the fact that the rules and regulations that govern public education is probably 6 inches high if you stack those papers on a desk. That really ties hands of, you know, the public education system of how they can go ahead and maneuver and operate and best adapt to go ahead and make sure they're providing the best education possible. You know, and that's a conversation that needs to happen. It's a conversation we've been advocating for years, and it's going to take a lot of people. It's going to take business leaders. It's going to take education leaders. It's going to take teachers. It's going to take administrators, really parents, everybody coming in and saying, what do we need to do to make sure that we're taking care of those kids? Because, you know, Dave, when we look at those numbers, those fourth and eighth graders, you know, those eighth graders are just 4 years away from making a choice of going into the workforce, military, college, technical school, and those fourth graders are only 8 years away. I mean, that's our future. Mm-hmm. That's our future right there. It is critically important that we're doing everything we can to help them.
2: The other thing sticks out to here before I ask my question, but I got to hit on this. Housing price appreciation, the 25-year rate, 45th lowest in America. You know, most average people, this is where their wealth is. Mm-hmm. It's in their home equity.
0: Absolutely.
2: So someone that looks at this and they say, hey, my blood, sweat, and tears on my 30-year mortgage, my biggest asset, it gets no appreciation in West Virginia. Why do I want to build a house here? Why do I want to buy a house here if I can go somewhere else? Forget the job for a minute. But even if I have an opportunity here versus I could do the same thing in North Carolina or Kentucky or wherever.
0: Well, and I think, TJ, that drives right into jobs and opportunity. Mm-hmm. I mean, you know, so I'll give a perfect example. I live in Hurricane. And when Nucor was announced, you know, I was constantly getting text messages from companies wanting to buy my house. I'm like, no, thank you. I like my house. I'm going to stay in my
2: house.
0: Dude,
2: they knock on my door.
0: Yeah. But we're out in the Taze Valley Hurricane area, and there is demand. And I have seen housing price appreciation there. But in areas where you don't have jobs and investment, you're not seeing it. And so that's a big part of that, is we need to get more opportunity here, more jobs coming in here, because that is one of the things that helps, you know, increase that home value. And yes,

0: outside of maybe, let me find a good note to end on here. Just to be, okay, residential effective property tax rate in Charleston, second lowest. Can we at least agree
1: that's great. That's,
0: okay,
1: that's
0: so great. We got one good thing, David.
2: It's cheap to live here.
1: I don't like paying taxes any more than anyone else, so that's a good thing. Well,
0: wages per hour of production workers, fifth highest.
1: And that is a stat that hasn't been updated for a couple years, but that is something we do believe still maintains. And that's a good number. That means if you're in a manufacturing job in West Virginia, you're doing pretty well. And again, we used to have 130,000 of those. We need to get those back.
0: And they didn't go to China. They went to Kentucky.
1: Mm-hmm. They went to Kentucky. Jeez. They went to other states. And that's the thing is, those are good paying jobs. Those are fantastic jobs. You can retire, put your kids through college. We need to be, how do we bring those back?
2: We will end on a question that neither one of us have an answer to, so we'll just stop there. Brian Dayton, West Virginia Chamber of Commerce. 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Brian, always a pleasure. Thank you very much, sir.
1: Well, thank you, Dave. Thank you, TJ.
2: Take a break. We'll try to squeeze in a couple of texts before we call it a day. 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
1: 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Texter says, Shelley Moore Capito has the solution. Insert eye roll. Most of the employers with vacancies are part-time jobs with no benefits. Another issue as far as employment in our state is the vocation rehabilitation system needs to be overhauled from top to bottom. When I last checked, there were 74,000 West Virginians of working age were disabled that ought not to be on the book rehab system in our state. It's ancient and its attitudes and approach, says Gary from North Parkersburg. Can people in poverty move for minimum wage jobs? We need to be realistic, says the texter.
2: It's a fair question. I think it also raises another question. Dave, would you rather have a one-time expense that helps someone sell a home? They found a job somewhere else, and like Hoppy was talking about, they can't get rid of their home, but they would be going to a more productive place, assumingly, working. I mean, I got to think a little more on it, but I got to tell you, I'd rather do a one-time expense as a hand up and pay somebody than have them on a dole over time.
1: McDonald's jobs? L-O-M-A. Oh, I forgot. L-O-M. You know what they mean. They're laughing their you-know-what off. How's a person supposed to raise a family, much less provide for themselves on a McDonald's wage, says the texter. Final break. We'll wrap things up right after this.
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4: Plum out of time. We'll talk to you tomorrow. TJ and I will both be in the Charleston studios. 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
6: Pressure behind the midterm push. Elisa Brady, Fox News.
7: The American people have had enough of Donald Trump and the failed Republican economy.
6: House Minority Leader Hakeem Jeffries, as a new Fox poll finds frustrated voters, more than 60% surveyed, calling gas and grocery prices a major problem for their family.
8: President Trump is pushing back hard on the sentiment that Democrats would be better than Republicans at handling those top concerns.
9: The Democrats gave us the dark age of America, and we turned it into the golden age. We're right now in the golden age of America.
8: The new Fox poll also showed that tariffs are being viewed as having an impact on how voters see the economy. Only 23% ranked the economy as excellent or good. 77% said it was in fair or poor condition.
6: Fox's Jackie Heinrich. Millions of Americans are in new congressional districts ahead of November's vote.
10: A new report finds nearly 35 million Americans, about 1 in 10 U.S. voters, now live in a different congressional district than 2 years ago. It's the outcome of unprecedented mid-decade redistricting this past year, aimed at giving both parties a stronger advantage in dozens of House districts.
6: Fox's Jared Halpern at the White House. The president urged the Texas legislature to redraw maps, prompting some Democrat-led states to counter that effort, and courts have blocked some of it. Canada's Prime Minister Mark Carney working on stronger ties with Europe as a trade dispute with the U.S. continues, speaking to the European Parliament.
11: He says he welcomes the invitation to his country to become an associate member of the EU with cooperation on the economy, AI, minerals, strategy, and military production. President Trump called the idea laughable, suggesting it could be a hostile act.
6: Fox's Jonathan Savage. The Prime Minister Carney is insisting this is not a plan to rival world powers. 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
2: New rules for AI in schools as Florida officials address classroom settings.
3: Florida's State Board of Education will allow AI in public and charter schools for the purpose of augmenting teaching by human teachers. Henry Mack is Florida's education commissioner.
4: Artificial intelligence is already in the classroom, and the rules before you today are about keeping Florida in front rather than reacting.
3: The AI rules state any AI tools require parents to opt in and that non-AI alternatives be made available. Further, AI cannot be used in school to provide emotional support or companionship.
2: Fox's Evan Brown in Miami. Meantime, a Tennessee grandma finds out what can happen when artificial intelligence makes a mistake.
5: 50-year-old Angela Lips of Tennessee was babysitting the neighbor's kids when she thought she was being kidnapped. Marched out of the house at gunpoint, officers citing a warrant for a bank fraud out of Fargo, North Dakota, state she's never been to. AI facial recognition had matched Angela Lips to a woman withdrawing money using a fake military ID. The grandma held without bail on 8 felonies, jailed and extradited for nearly 6 months before she was released into the Fargo freezing cold Christmas Eve. No way to get home. Lips suing the city, saying they never investigated her bank records to prove she wasn't there. Plus, she looks nothing like the suspect. Therese Crowley, Fox News.
2: Just getting word that former U.S. Senator John Kyle has died, a longtime Republican lawmaker from Arizona, known for helping to shape landmark water policies and also guiding the confirmation of Supreme Court Justice Brett Kavanaugh. Former Senator John Kyle was 84. A partial rebound on Wall Street. The Dow up more than 300 points, still under 52K. The S&P and the NASDAQ also rising. I'm Lisa Brady. This is Fox News.
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6: Increasing sunshine with a chance of seeing some scattered showers and storms today. A high this afternoon and in the lower 80s. We'll see a few scattered showers and storms tonight, mid-60s. Dense fog back with us on Friday morning, then partly sunny. Chance of some scattered rain and thunderstorms. Our high temperatures Friday, right around 80. Saturday, partly sunny skies. Chance of some showers, a high upper 70s. It looks like Sunday will end up with another chance of showers and storms. Our high on Sunday into the lower 80s. I'm meteorologist Sally Russell for the Cole Chevy Body Shop Weather Center.
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Welcome in Thursday edition, Clay and Buck. We appreciate all of you hanging out with us as we are rolling through the Thursday edition of the program. We've got some cool guests coming your way. Just give you a heads up here. Second hour, Brittany Hugerboom, who is the EV Magazine founder. She's going to be in studio with me here in Nashville as she is traveling in this area. That should be fun. And then at the top of the third hour, I would just star this. Ryan Gerdusky is going to be on with us. He's a part of the Clay and Buck Podcast Network. And we're going to dive into some of the data surrounding, in particular, the Senate battles. As Buck, and we're going to get into a bunch of different things, but just to kind of put a pin in what we're going to talk about Gerdusky with, there's a lot of really interesting data coming in. And I know we've talked a great deal about James Tallarico versus Ken Paxton. I continue to believe that Ken Paxton is going to win in Texas, and that now that there's money being spent, I think you'll start to see some of those numbers move on the Republican side. But there's been a lot of talk about Texas. There's been a lot of talk about Michigan. There's also some data.

0: out there. You and I were texting about this a little bit. New Hampshire is very winnable for Republicans. And we need to get Sununu on to talk about this. I saw yet another poll out of Minnesota, Buck, that Michelle Tafoya is dead tied with the crazy Lieutenant Governor Peggy Flanagan of Minnesota. I think there may end up being some results that are not getting a lot of attention that as we come into the next month and start to get more clarity, and frankly, as the early voting numbers start to come out, there may be more battlegrounds than we really have been talking about in earnest. Because I think Minnesota, Michigan, and also New Hampshire are all potential Republican flips. And all of the attention in the media has been on Democrat flips. What can happen in North Carolina? What can happen in Texas? What's going to happen in Iowa? What's going to happen in Ohio? I think there's actually some nervousness that's starting to set in some of these Democrat-held Senate seat states as well.
1: So totally agree, and I'm glad we're going to have Ryan on to talk about this. He's always fun because he knows that we like optimism here, and he is a very entertaining rain on your parade guy when needed. So we'll see what he has to say. He does not hold back. He'd be like, no, he's going to lose. He'll just say it. But a few things. The Democrats need what? They need a net four, right? They need net four in order to flip. Their best flip shot, Clay, it's funny because I was deep diving into this last night. Like I was up late last night. I was probably up to 1 o'clock in the morning just reading about all the different Senate races because I really want. I'm not saying the House is a foregone conclusion, but it's just too, there's so many individual races. It's too tough to know. It's an off year for Republicans. We know what history says about that. The Senate to me is a far more interesting, and I'll be honest with you, we can lose the House and still get a lot of Trump agenda done, and a lot of good things can still happen in the next 2 years. We lose the House and the Senate, the Trump train is going to be off the tracks a bit. It's going to be really, really tough. Okay, North Carolina. That's the one that I'm the most, I've said this before, I'm the most worried about. That's going to be a flip for Democrats. We'll get Michael Whatley on. Cooper is super well known and unfortunately well liked in the state. He's the Democrat there. He's been governor in the past, right? So he's never lost statewide, and Whatley is a first time candidate. So that's the one, Clay, that's going to be a really tough uphill battle. The one that I am, or rather the two races, and you mentioned these, that I'm like, we should have them on. Well, no, we shouldn't have Susan Collins on. We just want Susan Collins to do her thing. Susan Collins beat the pollsters last time around, I think by double digits with the actual result, meaning she was down and she crushed the polls and won convincingly the last time she was up. So Susan Collins she's a wily cat, man. She knows how to get it done. She's got a ton of money behind her. She's a good candidate for that state. I'm just going to say it. She brings home the pork for Maine, and she's the best we can do in Maine. You'll notice neither Clay nor I think we'd never have really a sore word to say about Susan Collins as a Republican because Maine leans blue. So the fact that we've got Susan Collins there is actually, I think, as good as we could ask for realistically in that state. You mentioned, this is one that really, the Sununu race. That's another one where, those are two candidates, by the way, who are not considered Trump adjunct or Trump adjacent, right? Those are two individuals who really are running as a person to represent that state, which is the right move right now. Just going to say it. In those states, it's not Texas, right? Ken Paxton is running arm in arm with Trump. Collins and Sununu are running as their own entities. Clay, Sununu, they are putting a ton of money into that race.
0: Yeah.
1: No one is talking about it right now, and it is basically tied.
0: Yeah.
1: So I think Collins and Sununu are the two likeliest that we have to give us big wins that no one's talking about.
0: I think you're right on that. If you were asking me right now, Clay, what is the path that Democrats need to win most likely, I think their path to victory would require Maine, North Carolina, Ohio, and Alaska. That's the four. Look, I think Texas and Iowa are going to end up being in the Republican camp. Alaska should. I'm not sure how much attention people are paying in Alaska, and Ohio really should too. We're number one at different points in time in Cleveland, in Cincinnati.

0: and in Columbus, okay? We have Ohio on lockdown on this program. What are y'all doing in Ohio? I look at this. John Husted should be winning comfortably. Trump won Ohio by what, Buck? 11 or 12 points? I mean, it was not remotely close. Bernie Marino beat Sherrod Brown last election cycle. This guy has already run. You need to get out for Husted. The other thing is, they've got a true crazy woman that is running for governor in Ohio. This Amy Acton, she ran on shutting down Ohio during COVID. She was one of the craziest, wear a mask, kids can't go to school, people on the planet. The fact that Ohio is thinking about voting for her at all, y'all got to wake up in Ohio. I mean, I'm just saying, the governor's race and the Senate race, there's going to be a lot of money spent. You've already seen, you know, Sherrod Brown, he's a failure. You just voted against him 2 years ago. John Husted is a good candidate. He's a great senator. That's the one that I would star. Alaska, too, where we know they're trying to run Decoy Dan. They're trying every possible trick in the book that they can. And so I think it's just time for people to wake up, realize we're into midterm season. Things may not be perfect. You may not be happy with everything. Do you think the party that brought you 9% inflation is going to solve things for you? Do you really buy? I mean, that to me is the essence of this. Democrats are wrong on everything. They brought us 9.1% inflation 4 years ago. The reason things are expensive is because of them. Do you think the arsonist is going to put the fire out? Because that's what they're arguing.
1: And yet, they seem to be getting some traction with that. The arsonists are hiding the gasoline cans well enough that they're making it very close. The race that I think people would be most concerned about, Clay, in Ohio is Vivek Ramaswamy. And that is a number of things. One of them is this is Trump world deciding that Vivek, because Trump likes him, was a good candidate there. Vivek has made some very ill-advised public statements for somebody who wants to represent the state of Ohio in the past. He has cleaned that up. He's obviously super rich and super articulate. So he is, I think, will make up the difference here. But that's going to be a much tighter race than it should be. And it's not helpful in a state where there's also a competitive Senate race that the governor's mansion is going to be a bit of a fight. I mean, these things can go a bit in tandem. Something else, you mentioned Decoy Dan up there. Turek and Hinson. There's a seat in Iowa. Now Turek is, a lot of people might even be like, who? Exactly. But this is the Joni Ernst seat that is, that has opened up, Ernst seat. And she, you know, this is, an open seat. Hinson is known in the state, but is certainly not known out of the state. I think that people just figure Trump, won Iowa by enough and Iowa's red enough that this is not a concern. I'm going to tell you this. If this Turek guy wins Iowa, Clay, it is going to be a terrible night for Republicans.
0: Yeah, oh yeah. I agree with that. No one state that we didn't mention at all, Buck, Georgia. I went after Ohio. You guys got to wake up in Ohio. Georgia. What in the world? You've got a really significant governor's race going on, but every state in the South is reliably red now, Buck. Except for Georgia. And North Carolina, I understand. North Carolina's got some interesting dynamics going on, but it voted for Trump three times. It's consistently put Republicans in the Senate. I do think Roy Cooper is about as good of a candidate as could possibly exist. He's very popular. He kind of does the aw shucks thing that Andy Beshear has managed to do in Kentucky, where he wins in a red state by pretending that he's not like every other Democrat. But Georgia, man, to have John Ossoff in a position where he's got $70 million, where he's got a huge lead, and the fact that that dude is now, Buck, the favorite in the, like, gambling prediction markets to potentially be the nominee in 2028, Georgia has led us astray. Starting, and I know Trump hasn't been perfect on Georgia, but in 2020, when two different Democrats won, the reason we ended up with 9.1% inflation, Buck, was because Democrats took control of the Senate.

0: and they put through the massive spending bill that Joe Biden wanted. The only reason we didn't have 15% inflation was because Joe Manchin and Kyrsten Sinema said, no, we're going to draw the line here. They still did it bad enough to take inflation to 9.1. That was all a direct result of the runoff races in Georgia and the fact that we've continued to have two senators from Georgia that are Democrats is, frankly, a big failure.
1: Yeah, that's been a long, unfortunately, a long time story, and it would be nice to flip that around. But to me, Clay, I think we're going to win in Texas and Michigan, in my opinion. I think the GOP wins in Texas and Michigan. It will be super close in Michigan, but I think
0: so. You're now feeling optimistic like I have been in Michigan for a while. The Detroit News just endorsed big news. I mean, to the extent that newspapers still matter, they haven't endorsed a Republican in forever. The Detroit News newspaper just said, hey, Mike Rogers is the guy.
1: Well, I think it's a good news, bad news story in Michigan, because the fact that Abdul El-Sayed is going to be very close. I have no belief that the Rogers is going to beat him by a substantial margin. That just goes to show you how acceptable a radical socialist Islamist candidate can be in a situation like that. But I don't believe that Tallarico will win in Texas. But I'll tell you this. If Tallarico wins in Texas and El-Sayed wins in Michigan, smoke them if you got them, friends, because it means it's a wipeout night for Republicans. I mean, if that happens, these other races we're talking about are going to, you know, you're going to see the Democrats run the table in a lot of ways. Maybe you get a Sununu or a Collins holdout despite a blue wave. But Clay, if we can't hold it in Texas, I mean, it's the land of the Alamo. Once again, if we can't hold Texas, it is, you know, Santa Anna and his men are coming over the ramparts, my friends, and we're toast. So you got to hold.
0: I love the Santa Anna reference. I wasn't anticipating that. By the way, Crockett Coffee, dominating, awesome, pro-America. You should go get it. There's only one state in the nation offering residents help removing their private info from data brokers' databases. That's California. New law kicked into effect this summer. California has set up a system that allows residents to register online for the state's help, demanding data brokers remove a person's data upon request. Given there are hundreds of them out there, the state of California has their work cut out for them. Nothing goes wrong. State of California government is great, right? 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
0: Born on America's darkest day of September 11th, the Tunnel to Towers Foundation has been helping America's heroes ever since. 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

0: Welcome back into Clay and Buck. Here we have Fed Reserve Chair Kevin Warsh. This is from, the last 24 hours, we know the Fed rate got moved up. Talking about it, play three.
1: Unemployment claims on a four-week moving average are running at levels consistent with full employment. So the labor side of the Fed's congressional remit is in good shape. Yet for more than 5 years, inflation has been running above target. So our predominant focus is on the price stability side of our mandate. The plain fact is that inflation is too high and has been for too long.
0: Clay, Trump weighed in on this on Truth Social. Interest rates in the United States should be 1% or less because we are the best credit in the world by far. Our country is booming with new investment. If we stop trading with every country that we have a deficit with, which is most of them, we would make at least $1.5 trillion a year. The word deficit is nothing more than a fancy word for loss. Trump does not seem happy with his new Fed chair, or with the new Fed chair.
2: Yes. Now, I think the challenge you've got is virtually everybody is saying rates had to be raised. And I think Trump also said, hey, when everybody's voting this way, then we don't have any other options. Look, the interest rates are way too high, in my opinion. And the number one place that this hits people is in mortgages in general.

0: because a lot of people would like to sell their homes, but they have 2% and 3% rates. And due to 9.1% overall inflation, which Joe Biden caused, mortgage rates skyrocketed and a lot of the housing market is frozen because many people, a lot of you listening to us out there right now, you can't justify selling your home and taking on a 6% or 7% interest rate if right now you have a 2% or 3% interest rate. We got to get mortgage rates back down to around 5%. Mortgage rates get down to around 5%. The housing market frees up. A lot of things start to change. It's much cheaper to borrow funds, all of that. But in the meantime, Buck, this is just the reality that we have found ourselves in. We have not been able to get, I think the current number is 2.4%. If you pull out the cost of energy in the most recent round, it's 3.4% of inflation if you roll it all in. It's the number one thing that I think would solve many of the issues that are out there if we could just get these rates back down. 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
2: West Virginia Metro News, I'm Chris Lawrence. The top education official in the country is visiting Cabell County this hour.
3: National Education Secretary Linda McMahon is in Barboursville this afternoon at the Woody Williams Center for Advanced Learning and Careers. This is part of her 51-state tour throughout the country. She's touring the facility and will talk with media members afterwards. McMahon is Vince McMahon's wife. The two founded WWE together. The Woody Williams Center is part of the Huntington Mall. It's a school for career and technical education named after World War II veteran and West Virginia native Woody Williams. From Barboursville, I'm Jack Carlson, WVMetroNews.com.
2: Pendleton County Emergency Manager Rick Gillespie said a 2-year study of emergency radio communication in his county and neighboring Pocahontas County revealed some dangerous gaps in coverage.
4: Their study revealed that, in their opinion, that Pendleton has 47% mobile coverage and 49% portable radio coverage countywide, while Pocahontas County showed a 71% mobile coverage and only a 13% portable coverage.
2: The national safe standard is 95%. Now, the counties are limited in how much transmission they can push because of the National Radio Astronomy Observatory and the Sugar Grove Research Station, two national quiet zones in the area. 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
2: One person recovering from a gunshot wound suffered this morning in Huntington. That shooting occurred about 7 o'clock in the 600 block of 31st Street. A several-year-old class-action lawsuit involving secret recordings of women in the locker room of the State Police Academy has been settled out of court for $9 million. The class includes...

0: female state police cadets, junior cadets, and female police officers from other agencies who were training at the facility. From the Metro News Anchor Desk, I'm Chris Lawrence.
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11: Welcome back in, Clay and Buck. All right. We were talking about the situation, Buck, in Michigan, where Mike Rogers was endorsed by the Detroit News in the last 24 hours. Kamala Harris is headed to Michigan to campaign for Abdul El-Sayed. This is the headline right now on CNN. She is going to do that next week. A lot of money being poured into this Michigan Senate race. And you and I are both optimistic that Mike Rogers is going to get the win. One of the reasons I continue to be optimistic is Abdul El-Sayed made campaigning with Hassan Piker a big part of his Democrat primary campaign. Hassan Piker has said America deserved 9/11. Now he has decided that he's going to do more. He's later apologized and said America didn't deserve 9/11. But he did an interview with Axios yesterday, and they are dripping out different parts of that interview, slowly releasing them. And he said in that interview that America is worse than Al-Qaeda. This is real. This is the guy that Democrats are relying on to reach younger voters. Here is that clip from Axios that just has dropped. Listen.
12: You once said that America is the top dog in terrorism.
13: Yes.
12: Do you think America then is worse than Al-Qaeda?
13: Pound for pound, as far as the number of deaths, yes, we have caused tremendous terror all around the world. I think that that is not only terror that we are waging on regular civilians in nations in the periphery, but it's also having consequences on ourselves. It's having dramatic consequences on the home front. One clear example of this is what we did in Minab, right? There's no distinction between blowing up a school, triple tapping it with Tomahawk missiles. If you're killing 140 schoolgirls, that is an act of terror. This doesn't mean that all Americans are terrorists, but the reality of the matter is we have to create an environment of accountability to ensure things like that never happen again.
14: He's a moron. He's a moron, and what he's doing is incredibly toxic. I know he's famous, I know he's rich, but, you know, Pablo Escobar was famous and rich. Like, there's a lot of ways to be famous and rich. It doesn't mean that that's necessarily a good thing. There's a lot of ways to become somebody who gets talked about a lot. Clay, what he is doing, and this is a common tactic on the left, is just creating a false

0: some moral equivalency between, let's say, if somebody breaks into your home and you shoot them versus if you go out into the street at random and just shoot somebody because you're having a bad day. People are dead in both cases. You've shot somebody in both cases, but you've eliminated the moral agency, the moral questions of motivation, justification, intent. All of that is gone. And this is what the radical left does, especially when they talk about American foreign policy. We have the capability to kill every person in any country, anywhere in the world, if we chose to do so, which is a pretty... The Romans couldn't do that, right? I mean, this is the first time really in human history. Now, the Russians, rather, could claim probably the same thing, although we might be able to stop them. Let's not get into mutually assured destruction talk right now. My point merely, Clay, is if we wanted to be terrorists and we wanted to just have maximum civilian casualties, pick a country. We'll kill all the civilians if we wanted to. In fact, we go in the opposite direction and do everything we can. I mean, this guy... He's so loathsome. You know, he never showed up anywhere to try to help fight for his country, serve his country in any capacity, even like the Peace Corps, anything, does nothing. And then spits on everybody who actually tried to do the right thing in our generation, who actually has tried to do the right thing for this country and served in other generations by suggesting that our military, because that's what he's talking about. He's not talking about civilian engagement in terrorism, because that would be probably buddies of his, leftists. Our military is a massive terrorist entity. It's no different from Hamas or Al-Qaeda. If we're committing more terrorism than Al-Qaeda, we are worse than Al-Qaeda.
1: That's what he says. I mean, he's making that direct argument.
0: Right.
1: He's saying we are worse than Al-Qaeda.
0: We're worse than Al-Qaeda. We are worse than people who intentionally rammed buildings with planes full of innocent people, men, women, and children, to kill as many of them as humanly possible, because of what exactly? Because sometimes when we're fighting a war, we have a bomb that hits the wrong target, or we have intelligence on a target that's incorrect. War is hell. It is awful. But it is unavoidable because of morons like this guy and people like him who do not see the world for what it is, who are moral cowards and get a lot of attention for themselves by essentially parading their ignorance and becoming a magnet for malcontents. This is what, there are some people, Clay, in public life who, if I find out somebody really, I have friends who are leftists, believe it or not. I have friends who are leftists. I'm not close friends these days, but I have friends who are leftists. There are Democrats that I can sit down with over dinner and have a really nice time and nice conversation. I'm not one of these people that completely, you know, condemns the other side, all that. That said, there are people who are too far. If somebody tells me they like this guy's content and they're a fan of his, I know that they're a person of no judgment and cannot be trusted.
1: Yep.
0: There aren't that many people I would say that about. This guy is one of them. And I don't know him personally. I just know his content and what he presents. I know that he zapped his dog on video, which was disgusting. You know, shocked it and then said it wasn't a shock or like it was just a vibration or something. But, you know, very few people really bother me as much as this guy because, I mean, go back and listen to what he said about Dan Crenshaw, everybody. I can't even, now you might not like Dan Crenshaw, but what he said about Dan Crenshaw being wounded as a SEAL fighting for his country. Go back and listen to what he said about that. And then remember that he's traveling around with senators, palling around with them because they think that he's helpful with his left-wing base.
1: This is where I am telling you, this is going to be devastating for him in Michigan. They are going to put Abdul El-Sayed next to him, giving him a fist pound, campaigning together in Michigan, and they are going to play him saying, Hassan Piker, America deserved 9/11, and now they're going to say America is worse than Al-Qaeda. This is on video. It's not like you're just putting up quotes. They're going to put Abdul El-Sayed, I can guarantee you this is going to be the closing argument all across Michigan, Abdul El-Sayed next to Hassan Piker, America deserved 9/11, America is worse than Al-Qaeda. I don't know how Abdul El-Sayed says, hey, it's important to campaign with Hassan Piker, and then also is able to distinguish himself from these opinions. You don't campaign with a lot of people, right? And if he had said that 20 years ago, I think you could.

0: could say, you know, hey, I've grown. I'm a different person now. He just said it to yesterday.
1: Well, like, also, just for all of you, you need to know, because I know I've seen this guy's stuff, and I've you know, been aware of him for a while, unfortunately, because he's just so disgusting. And it's interesting. On the right, there are people who are considered, you know, on the far right, the actual far right, the alt-right, whatever, who are considered, like, too radioactive for, certainly for politics, to appear with any Republican politicians. This guy appears with these people, and it's supposed to be, I think he gets glowing profiles in the New York Times. The New York Times is trash. But nonetheless, Clay, and this really tells you someone's character, right? I mean, because we have these battles here, ideologically, and Clay and I will say we try to focus on the ideas and the policies and the stuff. Yeah, sometimes we make fun of people, and you know, we're also doing it. You know, there's entertainment here as well. And some people deserve to be made fun of. I point that out. You know, I mean, and some people, there is absurdity sometimes. Like, I'm not happy with Mitch McConnell, Clay, looking like he's not really there and still being a U.S. senator. I'm glad that he's fine. We had these other rumors about him, but we have reached this absurd point in American politics, including on our side. People are too old. This is crazy. Okay. Sometimes we have to point these things out, even if it's uncomfortable to us. But on Hassan Piker, he and Charlie Kirk had debates. They knew each other. Okay. They knew each other in a way that, you know, two boxers who have gone against each other, you would think they would establish some degree of, like, just respect, worthy opponent respect. And then after what happened to Charlie, Piker was at some event, and they were, like, singing some song and all laughing it up about Charlie being shot in the neck. That's who this guy is. I don't want to, I mean, I wouldn't sit down and debate him. I wouldn't sit down and talk to him. I wouldn't want to be in a room with him. I think he's a scumbag. A straight up scumbag. And and you guys know I don't get upset about people in Democrat politics or left wingers very often. I usually laugh at them. But the fact that El Sayed Clay has appeared with this guy and been buddy buddy with him means that he's a person of no character as well. And I hope the people of Michigan know that. I hope they're paying attention.
0: That's the part that I think is really significant. There are all sorts of people with all sorts of ideas across the country. Abdul El Sayed chose to campaign with this guy. And I'm just telling you, everybody listening in Michigan right now, that's who Abdul El Sayed is. And if you go into Dearborn and you say to the average Arab voter there, do you think Abdul El Sayed hates Jews? They would say yes. And if you ask them, do you think Abdul El Sayed believes that America was at least partly responsible for 9/11 and deserved what happened? They would say yes. That's why he campaigned with Hassan Piker. So his inability, I think, to distinguish between he and Hassan Piker is going to increasingly become more and more difficult for him to distinguish.
1: And I would expand this out, Clay, even beyond Abdul El-Sayed. Who is the voice in Democrat politics right now that you could point to with real pull, with real strength, and say to other Democrats, guys, we're not about that. We're not the party of these left wingers who really just hate America and just spit
0: Fetterman
1: on America
0: is the only
1: fun.
0: One.
1: Well, he's not a Democrat, and he has no pull among Democrats. I mean, sorry, when I say he's not a Democrat, they've basically cast him out of the party. What I'm saying is there is no, you do not have an Obama, a Clinton, a Biden, any of these people currently in the Democrat Party telling, even a Nancy Pelosi, saying that this guy does not represent what the Democrat Party is. You know why? Because this is what the Democrat Party has become. And that is the truth. And you can even see it with people like Bill Maher, who's a smart guy, a high IQ guy, seeing what his party has become, especially on this issue of Israel-Palestine. The current delusion, it has been climate change, it has been Black Lives Matter, it has been COVID. The current delusion is this Gaza genocide thing. Guys, it's not a genocide in Gaza. Were the Israelis too rough? We could talk about that. I would say absolutely not. But put that aside. It's not a genocide, all right? And what happened to the Israelis is the second worst terrorist attack in the history of the world. And all we're hearing about all these times, we got this Macklemore idiot talking about do these people know what a genocide is? A genocide is what happened in Rwanda. A genocide is what happened to the Jews in the Second World War. It's trying to kill every man, woman, and child you can as fast as you can because you hate them. That's not what happened in Gaza. The Israelis were throwing leaflets out of planes and feeding these people.
0: Also, if Israel had wanted to do a genocide in Gaza, they could have done it. That's the other part of this. It wasn't that they don't have the ability to do it. They could have wiped out every man, woman, and child

0: very bloody but thorough campaign. Again, that's what that would be. That's where things would fall. So, you know, this is there's a huge moral choice, Clay, that is being made in these midterms between Democrats and Republicans. And Democrats are the hate America party. They always have been, but they're really showing you now. There are Democrats who don't hate America. I get that. I'm not an ultra partisan who refuses to see reality. Of course, there are Democrat patriots, the Democrats who serve in the military. There are good Democrat people. That said, if you are a person who hates America, you're on the left. If you're an American who hates America, you're on the left. That's just the way it goes. So, you know, I think that we need to we call it for what it is. All right, look, I became a first-time homeowner when I moved to Florida. 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

0: All right, welcome back into Clay and Buck. We got a lot of calls. We have full lines. Let's hit them. Jared in Grand Rapids, Michigan wants to talk about that Michigan Senate race. Jared, go for it.
1: Hey, guys. Thanks for taking my call. I hope you have a good day.
0: Thank you.
1: I just wanted to say the last segment while I was on hold, completely agree with Tom Piker. All that stuff is great. But in Michigan, just driving back from fishing, we've got gas 22 cents lower than the highest it ever has been back in 2022. We're at $5 a gallon, and diesel is at almost $7. The average Michigander, if they're not informed and if they're not educated and listening, they're not going to care what somebody says. They're going to vote with their wallet because they have to, and they're going to be duped by their campaign smear of saying that, you know, it's all Trump's fault. It's all this. It's amazing how the human brain quickly forgets where things came from and how it used to be.
2: I think there's some truth to that. I do think some of these states are interesting. Michigan, where you are in particular, Democrats have had both Senate seats and they've had the governor's mansion for a long time. Do you think there is a play? Like, I would think Steve Hilton is a little bit good example of this in California, of the incumbency argument is harder to make when Democrats have had control of the entirety of Michigan for far longer than Trump has been in office.
1: I still go back to, I think they're going to go with what they feel right now. I think that's a good point, but I think they're going to go with their day-to-day lives, and I can tell you it's not getting better. I do fine myself, so we don't worry so much, but a lot of people I know do, and it's tough. When you're paying $5 and $7 for your work truck to go to do a job, to do a deck or something,
3: yeah,
1: you know, it cuts into your profits. And, you know, not that our governor has done anything good over the last 8 years. I just don't see them.
0: Well, Jared, everything you're saying, we're at the end here. I just want to say, Jared, everything you're saying is valid. And this is the GOP's worst nightmare for the midterm, is that this is what people are really thinking in the key places. So we can't disagree with you. Just hope that that's not going to be the primary motivator in Michigan, in Georgia, in New Hampshire, in North Carolina, etc.
4: Speaking truth and having fun. Clay Travis and Buck Sexton.
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6: A new framework from an AI leader. I'm Lisa Brady, Fox News. As calls grow for Congress to step in after warnings about losing control of the technology, OpenAI is now pledging to be more transparent when its AI models misbehave during testing, also revealing there have been more incidents than it previously disclosed.
7: Some of those 6 incidents includes AI covering up their mistakes by just inventing data to fit the answer. They have stolen API keys. Think of that like a password. They have uploaded research to the internet so that they could then cite it in their own work without permission to be on the internet. And they have used messaging boards to coordinate amongst themselves. This was all unveiled in a new safety framework released last night that says as soon as a model behaves as it shouldn't, OpenAI will publicly report it, even if they haven't yet been able to stop or explain the behavior.
6: Fox Business's Madison Allworth, OpenAI calling it a first step toward a regulatory framework, but there's no consensus on how to regulate yet in Congress. And the president has called the most dire warnings about AI a hoax ahead of the midterm elections. The administration has warned against losing the AI race to China. The OpenAI CEO is expected to attend a state dinner for China's President Xi next week at the White House. Former longtime Republican Senator John Kyle has died. His family says due to complications from a neurological disease.
8: Last year, Kyle was diagnosed with dementia and largely withdrew from public life. For decades, Kyle was a mainstay in Arizona politics, serving in the U.S. House from 1987 to 1995 and the U.S. Senate from 1995 until 2013. Following the death of Senator John McCain in 2018, Kyle was appointed by the state's governor to temporarily fill the late senator's seat.
6: Fox's Jared Halpern at the White House. John Kyle was 84. 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
6: Just getting word the White House is pulling the nominee for ICE director, sending notice of the withdrawal to the U.S. Senate, where the nomination of Richard Schroyer, a former Oklahoma State trooper, had stalled after Homeland Security Committee Chair Rand Paul requested more information on a deadly shooting involving immigration enforcement. The current acting director of ICE, David Venturella, took over in June. A prosecutor in Fairfax, Virginia, says his office is not to blame after a man sent to a mental institution over the killing

0: yelling of his landlord, got out and fled to his home country.
1: Abdulowi Tashpolizoda was found not guilty by reason of insanity for murdering his landlord in 2022 and committed to the Northern Virginia Mental Health Institute. Officials there escorted him to the Tajikistan embassy 2 years later, where he got his passport. And this past summer, during a conditional 48-hour release, he got on a plane and fled to Tajikistan. Fairfax County Commonwealth Attorney Steve Descano told Fox 5 DC,
2: any privilege up to and including an unescorted 48-hour visit is solely within the discretion of the Department of Behavioral Health and doesn't even need to get court approval.
1: Governor Abigail Spanberger has said she's examining system flaws that allowed this to happen. Jessica Rosenthal, Fox News.
0: The son of a famous football coach walking away from his own coaching job after a months-long investigation at the college where they've both been working.
3: North Carolina defensive coordinator Steve Belichick resigning from his position as the school wrapped up an independent investigation into the culture of its football program. That probe finding isolated disregard for values and standards of conduct. The younger Belichick has been on medical leave since August 6th. His resignation will be effective on October 27th when his leave ends. His father, Bill, is the head coach of the Tar Heels. He landed in Chapel Hill after winning 6 Super Bowls with the New England Patriots.
0: Fox's Frank Lanza, the team's general manager, resigned earlier this month. I'm Lisa Brady, Fox News.
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5: A cold front is passing just to our north, and that may bring us a shower or thunderstorm through the rest of today. We'll be in the low 80s. Overnight, just a slight chance of a shower, a little bit foggy, and mid-60s. And then it looks about the same for Friday. Mix of sun and clouds in the morning. We're going up to about 80 and a few more afternoon showers. Saturday, scattered showers, and it will be a little bit cooler with upper 70s. More showers possible off and on through the day on Sunday. I'm meteorologist Steve Hamilton from the Cole Chevy Body Shop Weather Center.

0: All right, second hour, Clay and Buck kicks off now. Thanks for being here with us, everybody. We're going to talk more about some of these upcoming races because they are, it's imminent. We got polling data. It's real. It's out there. Early team poll for me. When is the earliest early voting starting? It's soon.
1: I think it's right? This week.
0: It's coming up. Give me the earliest midterm early voting, and so we can get it. That's giving, I think, a very good context for how much this is all upon us. Clay, I'm gonna need your assent. Is that the proper word there? I need your agreement on something. We'll talk about this for a couple of minutes, and we gotta get back to Texas in the race here, because I don't want us to get too focused on 2028. All right, we have a lot of time to talk about 2028. That said, it was a little sad for me earlier this week when Gavin, who I might also point out now, everyone else has been tearing apart. We had our fly fishing experts just weighing in, which neither I nor Clay qualify as. So we asked you, and you guys come, you know, casting on the wrong side, the wrong hand, the wrong clothing, you know, the whole thing was a totally staged. They were apparently wearing just pants in the water. Just pants. Yes. They went into the water up to their, you know, waists in, or close to their waist in just like everyday pants, which is such a like, I mean, they clearly thought of this, I guess, at like the last minute. Some CNN producer was like, I have a great idea. But anyway, I'm a little sad still because for a lot of people, and Clay was very, very smiley about this, Gavin Newsom sounded like he wasn't even going to put up a fight here with Kamala. Now that may still be the case. Kamala gets in, Gavin stays out entirely. That's an interesting phenomenon. And maybe that even makes some sense because Gavin, and I think you said this, Clay, Gavin is young enough that he could sit out this cycle, see what happens, and

0: then run and have a much and essentially come to the table with California in his back pocket. I think that's what he. I think he realizes if he doesn't bring California to the party, he's not winning the party. And so if Kamala is the choice of the establishment of California, all that said, though, Clay, Reid Hoffman, who is a guy famous for many, one for LinkedIn. When was the last time you signed him? What was the last time you did anything LinkedIn? People, I feel bad. People
1: I get
0: send me
1: all
0: like
1: of
0: happy
1: those
0: birthday messages on LinkedIn, and I see them 6 years later. Like, don't. I am never on LinkedIn. I have no idea what's going on.
1: I get those emails where it says, like, so-and-so has been checking out your profile, but I don't know my password, so I don't think I've been on LinkedIn in 5 or 6 years, at least.
0: You know, it's been funny, too. There's been some articles recently about how LinkedIn has actually become a de facto dating site because people feel like there's not as many fake profiles. And also, they really just want to know, like, more about you professionally. And they think, anyway, and you're not supposed to, what's funny is the LinkedIn rules are you're not supposed to do that, but people do it anyway. They're like, hey, I see you made VP at Goldman and I made VP, you know, and this is what goes on. Anyway, the LinkedIn co-founder, Reid Hoffman, he's a very wealthy guy, unfortunately, because he funds all the worst politicians and the worst causes. He gave $17 million to Harris's presidential campaign in 2024. Clay, here is mega lib donor Reid Hoffman on Kamala's chances. Play one.
2: I'm glad you brought up Kamala. Should she run again?
3: I think it would be a very challenging path for her, and it's going to be a very noisy field.
2: I'm glad that you brought up it might be a noisy field. Would you support AOC if she got the nod?
3: Well, it depends a little bit on... I think she's much more pragmatic than people give her credit for, because I saw a lot of being like, what's the kind of middle of the road legislation we need during the Biden administration? It depends on who she's running against. But I tend to be, if you're basically kind of pro-society, which she is, and pro-business, which is a question, that tends to be where I think the right focal points are.
0: Clay, do you think that the Democrat elites, unfortunately, you're unfortunately for me, not unfortunately in general, but your math on Kamala, South Carolina, it's sound. I don't disagree. I think you've established very early on that. Do you think that the mega donors in the establishment of the Democrats are looking for some way for it not to be Kamala, or do you think they feel confident that Kamala can get it done?
1: I think that there will be a big, robust discussion about who the nominee is going to be. And then when it's Kamala, all the people who express doubt about Kamala will show up and write checks for tens of millions of dollars for her, just like they did during the 107-day campaign that she ran. So, again, I just look, and I think this is the way you have to start strategically. Who has the most reliable base? Let's pretend, because I do think it's likely to be the case, that 10 people are going to run at least to be the Democrat nominee in 2028. And I can sketch out those guys. Andy Beshear will say, oh, shucks, I'm the modern day Bill Clinton. I'm a bland white guy from the South, and I got elected in Kentucky, and I can go into all these different communities, and they'll support me. I mean, I can do Andy Beshear's whole act. And what he never tells you is his daddy was governor. He's a rich kid. And the only reason he ever got elected in Kentucky was because his daddy was governor. I mean, there's a lot of still political nepotism that exists. And Andy Beshear's dad was very popular, and a lot of people like the Beshear name. Okay. It's not going to work nationwide. Wes Moore may well run, and he'll say, I'm a normal guy. I like drinking beer in the Baltimore Ravens. But then people are going to look around and they're going to say, you couldn't build a bridge in Baltimore that got knocked out. They still haven't figured out a way to do that, Buck. I think that he will also struggle. I saw with our friend Patrick that David, he went on and said if his 14-year-old boy decided that he was trans, that he would support it. I'm sorry. There's no man in America whose son says, I want to cut my penis off. I'm a girl now. There's no dude in America that supports this, right?
0: Well, no normal everyday dude. By the way, I don't believe Wes Moore actually supports that. Agree. I think he just says he supports it because he doesn't want the tranny maniacs running after him.
1: But I get it. But to me, if I'm going to support somebody for president, they have to occasionally be willing to say things that are going to upset people because that's what the truth does. And so I start running.

0: through all these individuals. Gavin Newsom basically admitted that he isn't as strong as Kamala necessarily, and they have a lot of overlapping support structure. I just think Kamala's base of black women is going to stay with her. Now, AOC, I actually think the Bernie base could go with her, and that Bernie Sanders might come out and say, AOC is my choice. She is the person committed to my vision of the world. And I do think AOC could be dangerous for that reason. I also said, like I said on the program, AOC is a far more talented politician than Kamala Harris is. She is better at answering questions. She comes across more naturally. We played that clip where she talked about the fact that she wants to have a baby one day and she doesn't know if she can afford it. And I think that really connects with the Democrat base of young women that are frustrated, highly credentialed, highly educated, that don't feel like America's working for them. Yeah. But I think Kamala alternative buck has got to be a dude. So I think there will be a guy that emerges, and I think there'll be a shadow argument of, do we really want to put another woman up again? And I actually think that's the biggest hindrance that Kamala has. So is it Mark Kelly? Is it Andy Beshear? Nobody's talking about him, but if Roy Cooper actually wins this Senate race in North Carolina and could say, hey, I'll take North Carolina off the board for Democrats. That's how popular I am. The math is difficult for Republicans if he can flip North Carolina. I think there will be a bland white alternative to Kamala Harris that will emerge. I'm just not sure who it'll be. The Joe Biden-esque guy who will be a wolf in sheep's clothing, that will pretend that he's going to be very moderate, that will actually enact a radical agenda. Who is the bland white guy? That's going to be the ultimate,
1: I think one thing that gets left out of the Joe Biden conversation, though, when we set all this stuff up, is he was Obama's VP for 8 years. So he did have essentially universal name recognition for the electorate, right? A lot of people, they can't spell Beshear. They don't know who Beshear is. Yep. And I mean Democrats who live in California. I mean, you know, they don't, and this, but that's a big problem for Wes Moore too. These guys don't have the name recognition, which to me, actually, Mark Kelly is a little bit more of a known because of the, you know, astronaut thing. And I think he's a little bit more known than some of those other Democrat options. But the crazy thing is, the fact that you have Kamala and Gavin both coming out of California is a huge problem for the Democrats. I mean, yes. If Kamala was a New York politician, a New York product, if you will, and Gavin was California, I think a lot of this would be more straightforward for them. And also, by the way, a vice presidential ticket could be a more straightforward way to settle that or to handle that. So anyway, we talked a little longer about it than I meant to, but I just want to point out, I've always said this, AOC is going to be formidable. Yeah, we made fun of her. When I say but the right made fun of her a lot and has made a lot of jokes at her expense. She's getting better. She's maturing. I mean, as a politician.
0: Yep.
1: What Reid Hoffman said there, if I'm a coach looking at, you know, the other team's QB or their running back, I'm being honest about what they can and can't do. Reid Hoffman is correct in that she has seemed more reasonable, more centrist, more statesmanlike in recent years. If she's not their candidate this time around, I would almost guarantee, you know, in a normal world, and by the way, assuming that, you know, things go along and she continues with her career in politics, she will be their nominee at some point. I very firmly believe that she will be the Democrat nominee for president at some point in time. Because, Clay, they're not going to be able to hold back. I think people forget, Bernie, I was at CNN in 2016, right? So I was privy to all these people. It was hilarious, by the way, to see and to watch all these Democrats who would speak Bernie off air. And then they would praise Hillary, you know, or rather, you know, they would whisper about how much they really were with Bernie, you know, Bernie's our guy, you know, Bernie's in our heart. And then they'd go on TV and they're like, oh, well, I gotta, the Clinton administration, I don't want to be cut out from it. And if they hadn't done the superdelegate thing, Bernie could have been the nominee in 2016. Like everyone
0: would have been the nominee. That's why I think the DNC, I think that's a big part of what Gavin Newsom said. The DNC doesn't put their finger on the scale. They put their whole hand on the scale. I think we're not talking enough about the fact that South Carolina is the first state. That, to me, is a sign that they're going to be in it for Kamala.
1: Well, but you could have a left-wing candidate. Kamala, playing this out, Kamala wins South Carolina and Virginia.

0: you. I think you're right. I think you're just right on that. I, by the way, when I say you're right, I don't think really there's much disagreement that that's the way that's likely to go. But then you have a, what do you have? You have Iowa, New Hampshire, and,
1: no, they added, I think second is Nevada.
0: Nevada.
1: So okay. I think Nevada could be good for AOC because Bernie did well there.
0: That's what I'm saying. I think AOC is very, very serious contender in Nevada, assuming she runs.
1: I don't think they will let it come down to AOC versus Kamala, the bland white alternative, the white guy.
0: He's so bland, we don't even know who he is.
1: That's right, because they haven't defined who the bland white guy is. I would also point this out about Joe Biden. Yes, he was well known, but he would have lost for sure if COVID didn't happen. So that worked, but they got very lucky for two reasons. One, they were able to rig the 2020 election. And for people out there who say, what are you talking? He got 81 million votes. No one can explain to me how Joe Biden got 81 million votes. Now that we have seen what happened in 24, we saw what happened in 16, 20. Trump, every election has increased his overall votes. Suddenly Kamala got 6 million less votes. Come on. Biden got 13 million more votes than the best Obama ever did. It's steroids, right? It's like steroids in baseball. And then so that, but they also hit him. They got to put him in the basement and they basically were able to hide him as COVID was going on. And they claimed we're being safe. We're being secure. I think if Biden had been on the road, having to do all the rallies, having to get up off on and off the stage, he would have exposed his decrepitude in a way that they were able to.
0: I totally agree that Biden worked in an extremely unique set of circumstances.
1: Yes.
0: It was a smart play from them and a devious play, and we all know what happened, but it was something that under the circumstances, I could see that it worked. By the way, Clay, we'll get back into the midterms here. The team pulled this up. The earliest statewide in-person voting begins tomorrow.
1: Yeah, I knew it was this week.
0: Four states. I thought that was true. I wanted to make sure before we said it. Four states that are starting that early: Idaho, Minnesota, South Dakota, Virginia. So everybody, you're like, why are we talking about the midterms? Voting for the midterms begins tomorrow in four states. So we will officially be in the midterm election voting cycle starting tomorrow. That's how close we are to this.
1: This is so important. It means every day, whatever the on the ground story is a snapshot of votes being cast. So you don't have election day anymore. It's a rolling period of 2 months. And whatever the snapshot is, even if great things or bad things happen over the next 6 weeks, once you've already voted, you're locked and loaded. I think that's a tremendous difference. Look, when police searched the car of the man who assassinated a Minnesota lawmaker and her husband, they found a notebook. Inside, a handwritten list of 11 websites, not weapon sites, data brokers. 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
16: All right, welcome back into Clay and Buck. So, you know, our next guest up is Brittany Hugaboom, and she's the founder of Evie Magazine, which is great. And you all, for the ladies in our audience, you should all subscribe. It's what a high culture and fashion magazine for women should be, and you, maybe even used to be a long time ago, but they're doing it right these days. Clay, you told me a fascinating statistic, which is going to be the subject of some of our conversation coming up with Brittany, that the second most Googled thing in the world for the last week has been the Sydney Sweeney ad campaign. Number two Google
17: in the U.S.
16: I'm sorry. In the U.S.
17: Right. Yeah, that makes sense. The number two Google search in the entire United States has been the Sydney Sweeney ad campaign. We're going to ask Brittany all about that. We're going to get her to give us a take on Lindsay Clancy, and why so many women

0: particularly on the left, are suffering from broken brains. We're going to get your take on that. Brittany is in studio here in Nashville. And again, that magazine, EV Magazine, we'll ask her all about that too as well. Buck, you got to read for us here, and then we will be back with her.
1: Look, something goes crash in the middle of the night. What do you do? What are you going downstairs with? Now, some of you are in places where it's actually very hard to be able to defend yourself, Second Amendment, and you also would never want to have to do that because you can't trust the district attorney, might be some crazy lib. 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
2: Virginia Metro News. I'm Jeff Jenkins. U.S. Senator Shelley Moore Capito says there's going to be another vote in the Senate this afternoon on the Protect College Sports Act. These are procedural votes as the bill moves forward. Capito telling West Virginia reporters during a media call earlier today, we must not forget what college sports is supposed to be about.
3: These are student athletes. Most of them recruited out of high school. It's not fair competition, and that it shouldn't be occurring. This is supposed to be about educating students and making them into whole people, beyond being competitive athletes.
2: The bill has 74 votes and a procedural vote earlier this week. U.S. Secretary of Education Linda McMahon's in the Mountain State today. She's touring the Woody Williams Technical Education Center at the Huntington Mall in Barboursville. Cabell County Schools cut the ribbon on that center earlier this year. We'll hear from Secretary McMahon later today here on Metro News. Scare and concern today at Robert C. Byrd High School in Clarksburg after more than one student overdosed. The students survived. Harrison County Sheriff's Deputy's investigating. State Office of Energy Director Nick Prezzavati says all of the Morrissey administration will go through in the coming months to stay on a federal government nuclear hub list will be worth it.
4: It's a lot of work to go forward, but it's a tremendous opportunity and one we will never have, I don't think ever again, to stand up a nuclear industry in West Virginia.
2: There are 6 states on that list. West Virginia, the latest one named. You can read more at WVMetroNews.com. 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
6: There he goes again. 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
7: That's what Liam wants.
6: That's what we all want.
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2: First bids will come in next month for the big project that will transform what many of us know as the Star City exit near Morgantown. It's going to become a gateway project. The DOH says it will take bids on phase one in October. Montague County Commission President Tom Bloom says this is significant.
9: That means that the state is committing their funding, their $55 million. The feds are committing their $60 million. And we have the local funds here that it will now become a reality.
2: From the Metro News Anchor Desk, I'm Jeff Jenkins.
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0: Yeah.
1: All right, welcome back in. Clay and Buck, we are rolling through the Thursday edition of the program. We are joined now here in the Nashville studio by Brittany Hoogeboom, who is the founder of EV Magazine. She is down here in Nashville. I'll start with this. What do you think of Nashville? You're a New Yorker. We've had a lot of New Yorkers moving into the Nashville area, a lot of Californians. Buck moved to Florida. A lot of New Yorkers have been moving to Florida, too. What's your vibe on the city?
2: I like it. It's fun. You get a lot of the same things. I'll see like these, you know, cute, happy girls at the coffee shop just working. I'm like, oh, it's so charming.
1: Yes, it's a pretty amazing spot. All right, let's now throw you into the fire. Sydney Sweeney.
3: there's an article up in EV Magazine. So the article is, and you're the editor-in-chief and the founder of EV Magazine, which is Cosmo for Gen Z women who aren't communists who hate pretty girls. So it's a great space to be in. And the piece is, if sexual liberation is empowering, why is everyone mad at Sydney Sweeney? That's up at EV Magazine. Brittany, please answer the question in the article. What is going on? Clay and I mean, it's fun to talk about this issue, but it is amazing how angry it has made a lot of women.
2: Yeah, no, it's made them so mad. And it's so funny because Sydney Sweeney, so what her whole phenomenon is, she, after years of man-hating, is the first female celebrity that's kind of embraced the male gaze. And you can be a hot girl, but you have to be hot like Emily Ratajkowski and like hate men. But if you're hot and you like men, you're setting feminism back 100 years, which is totally bizarre. But that's kind of the gist of it.
1: What do you think when you see female athletes who are regularly posting, many of the women criticizing Sydney Sweeney are female athletes, regularly posting sexy photos of themselves, often in not very much clothes, to help propel, I would imagine, their social media followings to new heights, but they're mad at Sydney Sweeney for doing basically the exact same thing as them?
2: Yeah, and it's so weird because it's not even about women's sports at all.
1: Yeah.
2: Like, it's literally an ad catered towards men and sports gambling, which, you know, isn't like, I'm not saying it's like a great thing, but at the same time, like, women's sports weren't mentioned at all in the ad. And all, it's kind of funny. It's almost ended the trans phenomenon in a way, because people are like, this isn't a woman, this is a real woman. And they're showing all these women athletes. And it's like, oh, okay, well, now we know what a woman is. So that's good.
3: Now, one area where I think the conservative movement had for a long time, Brittany, been deficient is right in the space that you are in now. And you're obviously pioneering in the sense that you're making a successful, glossy, old school magazine for Gen Z women. How are we doing with Gen Z women in your sense about coming to finally understand life paths, traditional views of America, conservatism? Because generally we talk about Gen Z women, especially with this Lindsay Clancy stuff that happened recently, in the context of how do we reach these people? It feels like they're

0: so lost.
1: Yeah, I think the Lindsay Clancy thing was more of a millennial mom phenomenon, to be honest, than Gen Z. But yeah, it's, I think a lot of women are gravitating more towards that. You kind of saw that with Nara Smith, Ballerina Farm, and now with Evie Magazine. It's like a lot of women want romance and love, and they love Olivia Dean and Lana Del Rey. And it's like they crave that and they want that, and you always have since you're a little girl. And now it's like finally reverting. I think Gen Z's kind of seen the mistakes that millennials made and don't want to make that.
2: You have two young children yourself. Yes. We had a big debate on the program, and I know this has spilled out throughout the online ecosystem. If you were a man and you found out that the girl you were dating was a big supporter of Lindsay Clancy, what would you tell the man to do?
1: No, I 100% no. Like, it's just not. It's so, the fact that Lindsay Clancy's gotten more hate than, I mean, more support than Sydney Sweeney, I think is so disturbing on so many levels. It's like she literally killed three of her children. Like, I don't see any, in any world where that's good. And men, you know, men are very justice oriented. So it's like they can be like, hey, this is evil. And women, we like to empathize and we're like, oh, well, what if? But it's like she killed her three children. It took 18 minutes. Like, that wasn't just some, like, the whole thing is just so disturbing and so dark and blackpilling, to be honest.
2: So you would advise young men, you would say, that's actually a good test, a litmus test, move on.
1: So my husband actually was telling a guy the other day, he's like, what, I'm trying to meet a girl. He's like, ask her two questions. Do you read Evie Magazine and do you support Lindsay Clancy? And I guess the third, do you think Sydney Sweeney is attractive?
2: Yes.
1: Those are, yeah. I guess, the three litmus tests. Well,
3: I'm actually wondering, Brittany, as you're telling us this, how would you respond to the question that was posed to AOC? I don't know if you saw this. It seems very interesting, just as a side note. TMZ happens to just be waiting outside for AOC at the perfect moment for her to go, oh, okay, I'll just answer some questions off the cuff and seem like I'm just so whimsical. But anyway, one of those sessions, she was asked, could you ever date a conservative? And she wasn't mean about it. I actually thought she gave a pretty good answer. And she just said, look, I think values are important. You can't do it. How do you, and obviously this is something that's written about in EV Magazine, which you're the founder of, women who are looking for husbands, looking for their life partner, how do you think politics factors in, or how should it factor in? Like, how would you tell women they should feel about that AOC question about values and mating and dating?
1: It's hard to trust what women want because we don't know what we want most of the time. And I think a lot of women are like, I will never date a guy who plays video games, but they love Henry Cavill. Like, they're obsessed with him. So it's like, if it's a very masculine, hot, conservative man, which you don't really see male feminists kind of embody that, then 100% they're going to go for him if they see him and they're drawn towards him. So I don't think it's so much politics. I think if she was with this hot, conservative man, she would have been married and had kids. I think because she was with someone who wasn't like a strong, you know, type of guy, at least it didn't seem like it, you know, now she's in the situation where she's trying to do IVF, I think.
3: Well, why do you think more why do you think more Sydney Sweeney, why aren't more people trying to follow Clay and I joke around, we're like, she's going to become a billionaire, right, from the company she's building, she's got a stake in this gambling company, she's already worth tens of millions of dollars at least, she's probably going to become a self-made billionaire, and I just think it's interesting from a pure capitalism perspective that we don't see others. Are there others who are trying to follow in the footsteps here of not going the, like, the OnlyFans route, obviously, which is not what Sydney Sweeney's doing, but or just the sort of that kind of influencer route, but building up it's filling that space that kind of used to be where Victoria's Secret was and where female beauty was marketed and commoditized in such a way that it became a multi-billion-dollar industry.
1: Yeah, I think it's definitely gravitating a lot more towards that. You see Victoria's Secret's been shifting a lot. We were even in a piece in The New Yorker last week with Sydney Sweeney. It was Sydney Sweeney and Evie Magazine, and it said, did conservatives finally bring sexy back? And it was talking about this phenomenon where before you had the woke, you had the obese, you had like the very ugly ads. And it's like a lot of us just want to see pretty girls prettier than us selling hair care, because then I'm like, oh, my hair is going to look like that, even though it's not. But it's like every girl loves Adriana Lima, Megan Fox, Candace Swan Poole. And it's like the fact that they kind of like gaslit to be like, oh, everyone wants relatable because some older millennials did, I thought was unfair. And Gen Z's always loved beautiful women, which is why I think that they kind of gravitate towards that. And you kind of see that with Indie a little bit from Obsession, where girls were like, she has the perfect side profile, she's gorgeous. But now, because she's, I guess, catering to men because she likes video games or whatever, now they're like, oh, her side profile is the worst. And like, she's so, look at how she dresses. It's so terrible.

0: And it's like this whole switch because she's going towards liking men versus being like, I don't need a man. I hate men. Sabrina Carpenter type, even I'm not saying she does, but like she's naked on covers of Rolling Stone and nobody cares because she's for the girls and the gays. It's just a different type of thing.
1: We are seeing now, because I've got two teenage boys, a huge drive suddenly where boys are obsessed with how they look.
0: Yes.
1: And it's coming out of the Instagram culture, but the claviculars of the world. You mentioned side profile, something that I bet Buck and I never even thought about very much. Or I don't know that I've even thought of that phrase. And I was actually having a conversation with my sons last night, or one of my sons, and I said, look, dude, it's great to be in good shape. It's great to be physically good looking. Women don't want to date men who are more obsessed with their physical appearance than the women are. This is my advice to him. I said, bust your ass, get a good job, and make a good salary. And no matter what you look like, you're going to be swimming in girls. I said, there's a lot of 5'2", 5'3" dudes. If they're billionaires, a lot of women suddenly aren't going to care about 6 feet. What do you hear from young women? Do you hear this thing about men now being as obsessed? I think it's coming out of the Instagram
2: looks
1: world.
2: Maxing.
1: Yeah, the looks maxing world. Does it shift back? You know, when Buck and I were younger, they had metrosexual. The metrosexual world vanished very quickly. Now every guy's got a beard, it feels like. Do you think that the masculine ideal will return, or do you think men now are going to become as physically obsessed with their looks as women are?
0: I think the masculine ideal will return. I think a lot of the men who are focused, at least that I know, that are teenagers to early 20s that are focused on looks maxing, aren't really looking for girls at this moment. They're trying to like better themselves and get as like attractive as possible. But really, with girls, it's all about aura and confidence. So it's like if you go up to a girl and maybe you're not the most attractive person ever, but you're very confident. I've seen, you know, like gorgeous men not feel awkward around women, and it's like then the women feel awkward around him, and it's like this whole thing. It's all about confidence at the end of the day. But yeah, I think for years, women, I mean, men were told like, oh, you don't need to wear cologne. Like, you know, it was kind of like men were being sold as like this dirty, unclean, lazy thing, which they aren't. But it's like now I think men want to like level up, which is healthy. But yeah, if you care more about your appearance than a girl, girls are usually like, what's going on? Like,
2: How
0: it
2: much
0: should
2: of
0: be
2: your
0: obvious.
2: of your editorial line addresses, or how do you address? And this is something I'm fascinated by. I follow. I mean, I was in the dating market on and off for like 20 years in New York and Washington, D.C. I'm now married. Obviously, you've met my wife, and I've met your husband. So I'm out of the dating game now. But I feel like I'm a veteran who, you know, I feel like I'm a veteran who has the wounds of dealing with that and the lessons and the perhaps wisdom that comes from that for a long time. And I saw a lot of things with women where I thought they were getting bad advice from the culture, and that was resulting in suboptimal outcomes for them in the dating world. Things like how they should conduct themselves, basically like men is the short version of it, but also what they should look for and all this stuff. Talk me through some of what you're encouraging young women, the millennial and Gen Z female readership. How should they approach dating for maximum happiness and best outcomes for them?
0: Yeah, I always say that women should level up as much as you can because, you know, my dad used to say, you know, a Porsche marries a Porsche and a Yugo marries a Yugo. I still am not sure what a Yugo car is, but apparently it was a car. And it's like, if you want to marry the best guy possible or the best girl possible, just become the best version of yourself, whether that's like getting in shape. You know, a lot of girls will be like, oh, my friend, she's so sweet, she can't get a guy. And it's like a lot of times, like a guy is going to approach you if he finds you attractive. So it's like maybe you need to like do some sports or something or do some dance and look as good as possible. And then you have a better chance of like getting the type of guy you want. But
2: well,
0: yeah,
2: I told Clay this. Is this
0: do it.
2: Is this too harsh, Brittany? I mean, I've said I have never met a dating age eligible woman. So let's say 20s, 30s, trying to find somebody to, you know, to be their husband. I've never come across a woman with a good attitude and a good body who had anything but options when it came to dating men.
0: Yeah, no, they always do. Yeah,
2: that's all it takes.
1: Do you think it? I got a couple of questions here. I'll tie them together. I'm going to out myself here. I don't know if Buck will sign off on this too.
2: Uh-oh.
1: Occasionally I would pick up a Cosmo when it was still on the newsstands, when I'm mm-hmm. standing in line, because I would see a headline that was pretty well done on the front of the magazine. Mm-hmm. I'd be like, oh, I want to see what that story is. And I'm curious with your magazine. I know.

0: girls who are looking for guys have more unrealistic expectation Ooh. In today's dating market?
1: Ooh.
2: Gosh, that's a tough one. I mean, I would say probably girls because you get 800 swipes a month on average at a dating app. But at the same time, I do know a lot of guys who only see the 0.01% of women in the world on Instagram. And they're like, I won't get anything less. And sometimes that's kind of hard to find.
1: That's a, by the way, I think that's a huge disconnect, a huge problem in the dating market right now is people who don't want to actually live where they are, so to speak. I see that all the time. Real quick. Because also, by the way, my wife loves EV Magazine. So any of the moms listening right now, wives and moms listening, or you know, obviously for the young women listening, go, you guys should go subscribe, EVIE, EV Magazine. I like video games. And I tell my wife, Elon Musk stays up all night still playing video games. So I just admit that. I own that. I just want to ask you before we close, for their time, the three greatest video games of all time are what?
2: In the last 10 years, The Last of Us, The Witcher 3, and Red Dead Redemption 2.
0: That is super fast. And by the way, for people who didn't remember, you love video games.
2: Yeah. I'm really good at Nintendo. That's like my thing. But I prefer watching PS5, but I'm not like amazing at it.
1: Wow. There you go. That's a strong list, by the way. Clay. She knows her stuff.
0: That was really impressive. Are you excited for Grand Theft Auto, the new one that's coming out?
2: We did a whole article on it. Women are worried that men are cheating on them with the girls in Grand Theft Auto. The video game girls are so attractive, like Tifa Lockhart. It's like, you know, they're perfect. We gotta
0: be have like you that. Bought that yet, Buck? They have 5 million pre-orders for the new Grand Theft Auto, which I think comes out in November, right?
1: My neighborhood just agreed to do some promotion for it in South Beach, and there's a lot of pushback on right now. So we'll see what happens.
0: Because it's set in Miami. Well, that's right.
1: Yeah, it's set in Miami. We'll see what happens. All right, Brittany, great stuff as always. EV Magazine, guys, go check it out. Got to talk to you about the IFCJ. 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

0: And Buck, we are rolling through the Thursday edition of the program. Top of the next hour, let me just kind of let you know where we're headed. We're going to be joined by our buddy Ryan Gerdusky, and he's going to give us a lay of the land for all of the big Senate campaigns, how those are shaking out, where he sees the opportunities, where he sees the challenges, all that, Buck. It should be a pretty fascinating conversation that we're going to have with our buddy Gerdusky here at the top of the next hour. And I encourage you guys, if you didn't watch it, check out the YouTube with Brittany here in studio. We got video interviews that go up now. Go subscribe to our YouTube channel. There are hours of content live every single day going up. I think people will enjoy it.
1: YouTube Clay and Buck, everybody. Go check it out. And you get great guest appearances there. You have sometimes the speed cam. Speed's asleep right now, so I can't get him on the cam. But sometimes we have that happen. Fun things going on. Gerdusky's going to come back next. Do you want to know more about the midterms than every person you know by the numbers and by the campaign realities? Stick around. Gerdusky will make sure you do.
2: Speaking truth and having fun. Clay Travis and Buck Sexton.
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3: It's not just a worry in Washington. I'm Lisa Brady, Fox News. Britain's King Charles holding a meeting with AI leaders and warning about risks.
4: Representatives from OpenAI, Anthropic, and Google joined King Charles in Scotland to explore how artificial intelligence could be used for the good of people and planet. But the King also made clear he sees potentially catastrophic consequences.
5: There seems urgency in adequately considering the existential dangers of such technologies falling into the wrong hands.
4: The goal of the meeting was to talk about whether the world could reach a shared set of principles to govern the future of tech.
3: Fox's Jonathan Savage. This has debate over slowing down the pace of AI development simmers on Capitol Hill. Pennsylvania Senator John Fetterman says the U.S. must win the AI race with China.
6: I know politically that's difficult as a Democrat, but that's the right side here. It can be safer. I think that's important.
3: Many other Democrats leading calls for Congress to act, while many Republicans argue not enough is known yet to vote on regulations. And some in the Trump administration question the timing of dire warnings so close to the midterm elections. The CEO of OpenAI expected to attend next week's state dinner for China's president at the White House. A murder trial begins in Ohio for a former music pastor and American Idol contestant charged in his wife's death.
7: Jury selection is now underway in Miami County, Ohio, where Caleb Flynn is accused of killing his wife, Ashley, who was found shot to death at the couple's home in Tipp City in February. Prosecutors allege the crime scene was staged to look like a home invasion, saying the trial will focus on forensic evidence and what they call inconsistencies in Flynn's account.
3: Fox's Jeff Manasso. Flynn remains jailed on $3.5 million bond after pleading not guilty to multiple counts, including felony murder. 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
3: New revelations from what investigators call a house of horrors as a search continues for several missing women.
11: The investigation of the Philadelphia home turning up more than a million individual digital pieces of evidence, which police and the FBI say included images of some 60 people who appeared to be injured, unconscious, or deceased. Those images recovered from the property linked to the late Raymond R.C. Horsch, a pornographer with numerous criminal convictions, and his son, Eugene Horsch. Horsch, who was initially arrested in June after being found in his car with someone using a fake ID belonging to a missing woman. She allegedly told police he had given her the ID. Horsch, who's been arrested for weapons possession, drugs, and impersonating a federal officer, remains in federal custody.
3: Fox's Lillian Wu. Police are also digging outside the home, focusing on pipes in the yard after finding a large drum hooked up to the water line, along with containers of chemicals they're now working to identify. A man who who sprayed what turned out to be vinegar on Congresswoman Ilhan Omar, just sentenced to 14 months in prison. Witnesses saw Anthony Kazmierczak jump from the audience during a

0: Minneapolis town hall event, spraying liquid from a syringe and accusing Omar of splitting the state apart. He later wrote to her apologizing and accepting responsibility. Federal regulators make a move that could help cryptocurrencies, temporarily relaxing some regulations.
1: The U.S. Securities and Exchange Commission says for 5 years, companies can offer trading in blockchain-based or tokenized investments. The exemption is expected to allow 24-hour trading of shares and other securities. It's called the innovation exemption and would be for rules that generally apply to the NASDAQ, NYSE, and other exchanges.
0: Fox's Ginny Cosola. A rally on Wall Street. Right now, the Dow's up 371 points, the NASDAQ up 425. I'm Lisa Brady, Fox News.
2: WHIS weather.
3: A cold front is passing just to our north, and that may bring us a shower or thunderstorm through the rest of today. We'll be in the low 80s. Overnight, just a slight chance of a shower, a little bit foggy, and mid-60s. And then it looks about the same for Friday. Mix of sun and clouds in the morning. We're going up to about 80 and a few more afternoon showers. Saturday, scattered showers, and it will be a little bit cooler with upper 70s. More showers possible off and on through the day on Sunday. I'm meteorologist Steve Hamilton from the Cole Chevy Body Shop Weather Center.
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0: Welcome back in hour number three, Thursday edition. We are rolling here on the Clay and Buck Show. 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Appreciate everybody watching. Encourage you, click like and subscribe on YouTube as we've gone over 150,000 subscribers there. I know you've been having a lot of success with your show on YouTube as well, Ryan. Ryan's a part of the Clay and Buck Podcast Network. So let's just dive into this. Hassan Piker, we were talking about this earlier, said America is worse than Al-Qaeda. America is worse than Al-Qaeda seems like something that will not play very well in Michigan. He's already said, Hassan Piker, that America deserved 9/11. Abdul El-Sayed is being connected to this guy. He can't seem to shake him. And now Hassan Piker is doing sit-down interviews with Axios. How do you see this playing out? Will he have any impact in Michigan? What does this race look like? Let's start there.
1: You know, Michigan's a tough state to poll, but right now, going into the last 6 weeks of this election, Abdul El-Sayed definitely is the favorite candidate to win right now. Not by very much, but he still has an advantage of about 2 to 3 points. Really, the problem is for Mike Rogers is he's still losing independents. It's within single digits, which is unusual in this election cycle, which favors Democrats so overwhelmingly. That shows the unlikability of Abdul El-Sayed and the connection to Hassan Piker. But overall concerns of the economy and dislike of Donald Trump, I think, are overwhelming just the independent vote, where if this was 2024, Mike Rogers would have won against Abdul El-Sayed. This time around, Abdul El-Sayed just has the win at his back because of the national environment.
2: Ryan, Tallarico versus Paxton. Talk to me about this one, because to me, not only would that be a Senate seat in the heart of American conservatism, but it would feel like a psychological blow to the party if you lose that seat, especially to this guy. It's not like they have some candidate who feels, sounds,

0: comes across like a normal Texan and just so happens to vote with Democrats on everything. Talk me through the Tallarico situation.
1: Yeah, listen, Tallarico, for all the negative things I could say about his policies, he's been working really hard. Tallarico's held 4 times the number of events around the state that Ken Paxton has. Republicans realize that Ken Paxton's in trouble. Apparently, they're spending about $50 to $60 million per week on ads right now to get Ken Paxton over the finish line. That might be enough to get him over, but just barely. I mean, if the election were held today, I think Tallarico would win.
0: Oh, my God.
1: That's how, I mean, Ken Paxton really, really is underperforming anything anyone has possibly seen. I think he's held under 30 events statewide, Tallarico's over 100.
0: Why? I mean, we'll invite Ken on the show. We're going to have to ask him this. What is going on? He has to know that not campaigning very hard looks lazy and indifferent to people who are ticked off about the cost of living. What the heck is, what's the plan here?
1: Yeah, he came on my podcast and I brought it up to him about his trips overseas to Europe. And he's, during the campaign season, he was in Europe and he said, look, there's no such thing as a perfect candidate. And I didn't really know even what to say kind of to that response. I just was like, okay, you really have to tell Republicans you're in this to win this, and you have to show them you're in this to win this. He's not debating Tallarico. He's, I think, refused to debate so far. So I don't know if that's even going to end up happening before the election, but Republicans are very, very aware that not only is Ken Paxton's seat very much in trouble, but Abbott's not performing extremely well. I saw internal pollings of a Trump plus 16 seat, not on the border, not in a Hispanic, Texas is very Hispanic, but not in an overwhelmingly Hispanic area. And I think the Republican congressman was winning by close to 20 and Paxton was winning by under 5. It's really, really kind of surprising how poorly he's been doing and how long he allowed Tallarico to run the airwaves of Texas saying negative things about him without any kind of response. So right now they're trying all they can to pull him out. It's tight, but who knows if this, I mean, this $300 million, as I think I heard the number was today, is coming in for Paxton. If that's not enough to get him out, then there was nothing in the end.
2: Paxton is going to win. I have faith in Texas. I have faith in Houston. I have faith in Dallas, even though we picked Houston as the better city than Dallas yesterday. I even have faith in Austin and San Antonio and El Paso and everywhere else. All right, so we got Texas. I want to talk positive for a moment here.
1: Okay.
2: New Hampshire, it feels like there is decent Republican momentum. It also feels like, and I don't know if you buy into any of these polls, that Minnesota with Peggy Flanagan, who I think I said on the show a while back with you, I really thought Peggy Flanagan was trans because she has that Protect Trans Kid shirt that she wears everywhere. Clay. And so she's running against Michelle Tafoya. Every poll I see, this is within a point or two of each other. Are you buying it as a remotely close race?
1: So Michelle Tafoya is one of these few exceptions where Peggy Flanagan is personally unpopular in the state and Tim Walz is extremely unpopular in the state. It's very weird in some of these states with Democratic governors who are not popular that they are receiving more blame for things going wrong than the Republican president are. There's a little bit of...
2: This is the question I was asking just now about Michigan, California as an example. When you have one party rule, it kind of can cut against the fact that Republicans have national control when state rule has been in one party for a while. Sorry to cut you off, but I think that's a really important angle that you're hitting here.
1: Yeah, you're seeing in Minnesota, you're seeing in Oregon, you're seeing, well, New Hampshire is a Republican local government, but Kelly Ayotte is super popular. And what's benefiting the situation in New Hampshire is that the Sununu name is really its own thing within the state of New Hampshire. It's an odd thing. John Sununu Sr. was the governor at one point, and he was George H.W. Bush's chief of staff. Chris Sununu, John Sununu's brother, was the governor, extremely popular Republican governor. And John Sununu, who's running this time, was a senator at one point. So the Sununu name is its own brand. There's kind of like 4 Lebanese families that run New Hampshire. The Sununus are one of them. And that divorces kind of the Trump effect from the Sununus as a whole. They don't view them as just Republicans. They view them as Sununus, which is different. And

0: Because Chris Sununu was such a popular governor, Chris Pappas, the Democrat running, has had to say, this is not Chris Sununu. This is the other Sununu. Please stop thinking that this is Chris Sununu. It's really actually impacted Chris Pappas's campaign pretty aggressively, where he's having to say, no, you're thinking of the wrong Sununu. Over in Minnesota, I think the fact that Tim Walz, rather, the governor, is remarkably unpopular and Peggy Flanagan is remarkably unpopular is having some impact. It's not just one poll, it's six consecutive polls that find it within the margin of error in Minnesota. My one caveat is I would like to see some outside spending. I would like to see Republicans saying, hey, we're going to invest in Minnesota. I haven't seen that yet. I don't want to get my hopes too far up. In Oregon, Oregon has not elected a Republican governor since 1982. It is a very odd year to do it, but now three consecutive polls have come out saying the Republican is in the lead. The Democratic governor is not popular, one of the least popular governors in the country. That could be a coin toss. So in these states where there is an unpopular governor, also in Maine, Janet Mills is not super popular. You could see Republicans winning in places where you wouldn't surprisingly see. It's kind of like in 2022 when the red wave happened. It did hit places where the Democratic governor was not popular, New York, or where the Republican governor was super popular, Florida. It kind of insulated them from national trends. National trends may sweep across the country, but in these pockets where the local governor is either really popular or really unpopular, it may not have the same effect.
1: I've been amazed to see, Ryan, some of the you mentioned expenditures, and by the way, I don't know who has to be listening, but they should, it seems, put some real money into that Michelle Tafoya race, because
2: I
1: that
2: agree.
1: It's clearly close. We've had her on the show. She's obviously a very compelling personality, speaker. You know, she gets it,
0: Good
1: right?
0: on
1: I mean, she's a
0: camera.
1: strong, good on camera. She's for obviously, so she's somebody who I think they could really pull something off there. But in New Hampshire and in Maine, it feels like the GOP is just quietly having Brinks trucks full of cash arrive for both of those candidates, Sununu and Collins, but not really like having the conservative media or Trump focus in on it. Is that, I mean, the money going into both of them is pretty massive.
0: Yeah, and I mean Collins is kind of her own thing as well. I spoke to a political consultant in Maine and said Collins's benefit is that Collins is considered the constituent service senator, which you really don't hear about much. But if you have an issue anywhere in Maine, Collins's office is the one that takes care of it for you. And she's also brought billions of dollars to a very poor state. Northern Maine is extremely poor. The issue that Maine voters are concerned about is how many Massachusetts residents have moved to the state over the last 6 years that maybe have changed the political dynamics. It's not a big state, not a lot of people. A few people moving really do change a lot. But nonetheless, she's polling against Troy Jackson way better than she polled against Graham Platner when he first ran. And she's polling extraordinarily better than she did in 2022 when she had that surprise victory. Susan Collins on average outperforms polls by 6 to 8 points, depending on the election year. She's down about two in most polls, most recent polls. A lot of people have faith that Susan Collins can somehow pull this off once again because Susan Collins is Susan Collins. New Hampshire's a little trickier, but Republicans are willing to bring the fight to New Hampshire. As, by the way, they have in the past. They've really always kind of invested in New Hampshire because it's such a big swing state. And Kelly Ayotte being on the top of the ticket is going to win an easy re-election as governor. The legislature's all Republican. So there's going to be a lot of effort to get the Republicans over the finish line, and they're not willing to lose on New Hampshire.
2: What's going on in Ohio?
0: Nothing good for Republicans. I
2: mean, I tried to give you some positive opportunities there, Ryan, but we were talking about Ohio earlier.
0: John Husted is getting pummeled with ads about data centers, just absolutely pummeled with data center ads. That he was so pro data center when he was lieutenant governor. He is down in every single poll as of re recently. I think it's the number one state Democrats are investing in because they're not as investing in heavily in North Carolina because they think it's an easy victory. They're really putting all their effort in making sure Sherrod Brown can win. Sherrod Brown is an important win not only for Democrats but for Chuck Schumer because he's a close Schumer ally. So if the Democrats have a moment where they say we got to get rid of Schumer, he needs as many of his closest allies available as possible. Troy Jackson is not a close ally. Abdul Saeed is not a close ally. Sherrod Brown is a close ally. So is Roy Cooper of North Carolina. You're seeing a little favoritism go into which races Chuck Schumer's willing to invest in the most. He wants his people in more than he wants Democrats as a whole. He wants Mary Pattola over in Alaska. That is what we're seeing right now in and he's just they're pummeling John Husted with negative advertising over data centers. And it's been pretty effective. It's a very red state, but it is a very blue year. So we'll have to
1: What's
0: see if we
1: the
0: can play it out. But
1: Ryan, give me real quick last thing here.

0: The bull case, if you will, or the optimistic case for Republicans to maintain the House?
1: To maintain the House, there is enough redistricting that I think probably happen if they can. If polls are underestimating white performance on white working class and the Latino vote didn't swing so heavily, there's somewhat of a chance. It's a very small one, but maybe 1 in 5, which is not horrendous. You flip a coin 5 times, you get heads once. The Senate is more 50-50. I think some polls are overestimating, but the generic ballot still is about D+8. Oil prices going up in the last 3 weeks have really, really set Republicans back.
0: But what about the $5,000 checks?
1: Oil price. I was on the show months ago. You said, what about oil prices going down by September? I said, that'd be great. Oil prices went up. The good thing is Saudi Arabia announced they're not going up that much because they found alternative ways to get it out. But the Houthis attacks in Yemen and Saudi Arabia are really the underlying story of the last month as why Republicans are suffering.
0: Ugh. All right. Well, Clay, you know, we're still in it to win it. You know, we're still in it to win it. Anything else for him before we...
1: There's definitely a lot of close races. It's not over by any stretch. A lot of races are close. If there is a polling error, as there usually is against Republicans in midterms of 3 points, that 3 points is the difference between holding the Senate and losing the Senate. That 3 points is a 210 Republican seat versus 200. Those 3 points matter a ton to the overall electorate. So everyone should go out and vote if you really care about the election. It's not over. Polls don't vote. People vote. So just always remember that.
2: Good stuff. Ryan Gerdusky, Numbers Game. You can check him out in the podcast network. You can check him out on social media. And you can certainly check him out on YouTube as well. We appreciate it, Ryan.
1: Absolutely.
2: Look, I got a couple of bets for you tonight, Buck. I don't even know that Buck knows this. The Lions are playing on the road in Buffalo against the Bills tonight, Thursday Night Football. The Bills are kicking off the game in their brand new stadium, replacing Orchard Park. I've got the Bills -5.5 and the over 55. If you go right now to the Hard Rock Bet app, you will see my face and you will get a special offer where you can go and join up. In fact, I'm going to check this right now and see how many of you have already rode with me on these two picks tonight. In the popular section of the app, they have me set up there. You cannot miss it, and you will see my picture, and you will be able to get hooked up with a great offer right in the center of the app. You can play along. Popular Bets, it's called. Clay's Thursday night pick. 700 of you have played along with me. You can't miss it, right in the center of the app. You can play in Arizona, Colorado, Florida, Illinois, Indiana, Michigan, New Jersey, Ohio, Tennessee, Virginia. By the way, a lot of Senate battlegrounds where Hard Rock Bet is, including in my home state, Florida, and Florida, in my home state of Tennessee, as well as Buck's home state of Florida. When you bet $5 right now, you get $100 in free bets inside of the app. All you have to do is go to hardrock.bet/clay, hardrock.bet/clay. You can play along with me. Bills and the over tonight should be a fun game. By the way, I'm headed to Harrisburg, Pennsylvania to speak this evening to a great group, and I'm going to be trying to track this game from my phone. Just a little bit of a heads up for the crew in Harrisburg, Pennsylvania that will be with me tonight. 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

0: We're never going to give you up. Never going to make you cry. Never going to... Let you down. So that's a great intro for us here on Clay and Buck. Never going to give you up. Never going to let... It's a great tune. It's a great tune. I was rocking out to the Goo Goo Dolls. I was cleaning dishes and doing stuff while Carrie's taking care of the baby. And I was just letting slide and Baby's Black Balloon. You know, you gotta enjoy some good tunes. You gotta live life. Pete in Southwest Michigan, what's going on, buddy?
1: Last Pete. Guy, and it seems like a lot of this election is coming down to gas prices in a lot of ways. And national average, according to Gronk here, I just kind of went on there. Yeah, I do a lot of stuff on AI anyway. Average is $4.37. But Republicans never break out the difference between red state and blue state gas. Michigan, right now I'm sitting in Southwest Michigan, it's $4.54, as high as $5. Half hour down the road in Indiana, it's $3.75.
2: Yep.
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0: It's a great
1: why
0: point.
1: Aren't Republicans talking about that?
0: We'll talk about it here, Pete. Thank you. Great point. 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They connect you with anyone you want to call with a single touch of a button, relying on the nationwide LTE network to make that connection.

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1: Virginia Metro News, I'm Jeff Jenkins. The nation's top education officer is getting a look at one of the state's best.
2: U.S. Secretary of Education Linda McMahon says returning education policies back to individual states is important for the future of the country. She visited the Woody Williams Advanced Learning and Career Center in Barboursville on Thursday, getting a firsthand look into the training offered into the skilled trades. This state, West Virginia, is part of her 51-state tour. She says schools like the Woody Williams Center are important because college isn't for everyone. She noted that the skilled workforce is the fastest growing one in the country. From Barboursville, I'm Jack Carlson, WVMetroNews.com.
1: New study confirms the concerns of emergency officials in Pendleton and Pocahontas counties. There are large emergency communication gaps in their systems because of two federal government-tied facilities in the area. Pendleton County Director of Emergency Services Rick Gillespie says it was a federal study.
3: Their study revealed that, in their opinion, that Pendleton has 47% mobile coverage and 49% portable radio coverage countywide, while Pocahontas County showed a 71% mobile coverage and only a 13% portable coverage.
1: Now the work begins to try to improve that coverage. The Harrison County Sheriff's Office continuing its investigation of what caused a couple of overdoses earlier today involving students at Robert C. Byrd High School. 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
4: Come on, Liam, let's go. Get open. Come on, go for it. Wake up! Wake up, Liam! Oh, come on, use your head! Gotta want it! Dominate!
5: There he goes again. Liam's dad yelling from the stands, trying to relive his glory days.
6: I know. We're just trying to have fun out here and play with our friends. Like, it's not that deep.
5: He seriously needs to get a grip.
6: Does he really think he's helping Liam play better?
5: I feel bad for Liam. 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
1: The West Virginia First Foundation meeting this afternoon. That's the group charged with allocating up to $1 billion in West Virginia opioid settlement funds. Some more funding decisions could come out of today's meeting. Very hot afternoon in West Virginia. Temperatures in the low 90s in some areas, and that's beginning to fuel thunderstorms scattered through parts of the state. Those possibilities will continue into the evening hours here in West Virginia. Chances for storms continue tomorrow. From the Metro News Anchor Desk, I'm Jeff Jenkins.
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0: Welcome back to Clay and Buck. Clay had to run off to go do a big speech in Pennsylvania, so I am going to be taking you through the end of our third hour here together. Lines are open. Love to talk to you live, or if you want to send us a talk back, you know how to do that. James in Texas. He is a live caller. He would like to chat. What's on your mind, James?
1: Hey, Buckster. Good to talk to you.
0: You too.
1: You know, tough things have tough questions and tough answers. And when y'all had Brian on, he was talking about how the war in Iran is really taking a toll with the prices and stuff the last couple of weeks. I just don't see how going two more months as we are, if oil keeps going up, gas prices keep going up, because the Republicans in, and although the other... My solution, unfortunately, is hard, too, but I've been this way since we started. You have to take out the IRGC or nothing changes anyway. And I just don't know that making a deal with the IRGC is, that to me, that's laughable. And waiting out two more months is going to doom them in the midterms.
0: So,
1: I don't see
0: James,
1: any other thing other than going after them.
0: All very valid points and concerns to bring up here. Thank you for calling in. Let me try to address a few of them. First off, as you all know, I said back in May, I think, I would not have done the Iran intervention. If Trump had asked me, I would have said, and this isn't Monday morning quarterbacking, you all know this. I've said that there would be a deal to make a deal, which would be no deal, which was true. I worked the Middle East issue for years and followed very closely now as a civilian outside of government, and I knew this was going to happen. I mean, I think that's pretty apparent from especially if you go back to our discussions in May and June, and I understand the best thing that I could come up with at the time, at least to help me sort of sleep at night about it, was the In Trump We Trust plan. Okay, Trump thinks he's going to be different this time. He thinks that the rules of gravity of the Middle East won't apply to him the way they have applied to everybody else. That was true in Venezuela. I think there was a little bit of a, what they call in basketball, a hot hand fallacy. Like, you got one three-pointer, you're going to hit the next one for sure, so just take it, even if it's off balance. I think that a lot of people were concerned about this, and now here we are. We were concerned about gas prices. When we were talking about gas prices as a risk from the Iran intervention, when I said 6 months ago, let me see, I'm going back and like 4 or 5 months ago, when we were talking about it, a lot of people were calling in and telling us gas price doesn't matter, it's all going to be fine, gas price is going to be fine, gas prices this summer, we're told it's going to be fine. Guess what? Here we are. Voting starts tomorrow in four states. Gas prices are not fine, at least not for the people who care about gas prices. A lot of you will tell me, and this is valid, or you'll feel, I don't really care if I have to pay extra for gas if it means that a nuclear threat was deterred from the Middle East with the Iranian mullahs. Okay, again, valid, but what does this say about the midterm elections that we are coming up to now? And do a lot of people feel that way, or do more people feel like Trump said no new Middle East wars and the gas price is too high? You heard Ryan Gerdusky on before. I think his, first of all, I trust him. The reason he's on the Clay and Buck Podcast Network is I've known Ryan for a decade. And I trust his political analysis and on the numbers and the polls more than anybody else in this game. The guy is right over. He has,

0: I've known him for, like I said, 10 years. He's right over and over and over again. He also knows the guys running the campaigns and the consultants and, you know, the PACs and where the money's coming from, because he's operated in that world for a long time. What he said is exactly where we are. You just got to show up, guys. This is going to be super tight. I am not, as they say, blackpilling. I am not despairing. I actually am very optimistic about New Hampshire and Sununu. I'm very optimistic about Collins in Maine. I do think Tallarico is going to lose to Paxton in Texas. And I think that Mike Rogers, I think, is going to be able to pull that out against El Sayed. That one, I'm a little, I wouldn't personally place a bet on that one, but that one I'm feeling North Carolina is going to be really tough. The Democrats know that. Ohio, I think we could be very disappointed on both the Senate and the governor's side. This is just what I'm seeing right now. But we have a lot of Ohio listeners. They haven't even started voting yet. What does it matter what I think? Go out there and vote. Do everything you can, because it is essential. It is necessary for the continuation of the Trump agenda to have at least the Senate, if not defend the House as well, against this Democrat takeover, because you know what they will do. They don't have to have some brilliant idea or some great plan. They will just gum up the works and do pointless hearings, grandstanding, investigations, oversight, whatever they want to call it. That becomes the whole game. That will be what their focus is until, as they're figuring out who the Democrat standard bearer will be for 2028. So this is where we are. I on the gas issue, by the way, I'm just to tell you, we so many calls on this, and we knew this. I told you this would be a problem. I knew it didn't matter that gas was looking okay when the agreement was in place. The Iranians, the IRGC, have figured out how to play and leverage their, yes, weaker hand, but they're trying to punish. They know that if they can just get a hobbled Trump administration for two more years, and then maybe they get some Democrat, they'll just run the table against whatever. You think Kamala Harris is going to fix things with Iran? Or AOC or Gavin Newsom or Westmore or whoever it may be that the Democrats, if they get a Democrat to win, the Iranians will run circles around that person. They know that. They're not fighting against Trump for the next 10 years. They're not fighting against Trump for the next 2 years, really. They are just viewing it as fighting until the midterms. Then there'll be a change of political, at least in the political capital, and then they'll just try to wait it out. So I've tried to be as forthright on this as possible without sounding like a doomer, as they say, about the Iran. By the way, it's not doom. We're all going to be fine. The country's doing well. This will all go back to where it needs to be in terms of the gas price. It's just a question of when and the timing for this midterm election. I am a happy warrior and ultimately an optimist. I'm pessimistic, like I've told you, over the short term, optimistic over the long term. We might be in for some rough stuff here in the midterms. I'm not convinced of that yet. Like I said, I feel good about the Senate, and the primary drag we have is the gas price and cost of living stuff. And we've known this was going to be the deal all along. And this is why I have, and some of you have been mad at me for even saying it, but I've had my frustrations about this Iran negotiation framework. And Trump, who's has so many gifts and is so amazing in so many ways, people have become frustrated with what they feel like. And when I say people, independents, swing voters, people who could show up or not in Michigan, in Georgia, in North Carolina, wherever it may be, many of them are frustrated with what they feel like is an overpromising. Now, Trump, let's hear from him instead of just me waxing philosophical about this. Last night, he was in North Carolina. He's trying to help Michael Whatley. He's a really good guy, and I would love to see him win. He's just got a tall order. He's got a very well-known, well-liked, entrenched Democrat in Roy Cooper in that state. It's a tall order, but Trump is there trying to help out in North Carolina. And he spoke about a whole range of issues, including on the Iran war and gas prices. So this is cut six. Here's what the commander-in-chief has to say about it. Listen.
1: It's going to end soon, but because they can't go on. They can't go on. Their nation is destroyed. But I have to say, you have a little higher. You have a higher gas. It's a very inexpensive price to pay for what we've done. Remember that. It's a little more. It's even if it was, frankly, even if it was a lot more. But that's going to come tumbling down. That's going to be like a rocket ship in reverse.
0: That's what the president's saying. We will see how that works out for us, how that works out for the Republicans who are on the ballot in this midterm. I hope

0: that is what he's saying is true, or that that reflects a broader sentiment, which is that this has all been worth it. And that is where we are. By the way, Chris in Madison, we're talking about something fun for a second. Chris in Madison, Wisconsin wants to call in and talk about something we discussed on the show recently that's not the price of gas. Chris, what have you got for us?
1: Hey, Buck, you and Claire are doing a fantastic job. Big shoes to fill. I listen to Rush forever, and you guys are hitting it out of the park, so thank you for that. That show, Squatters, you're right. It is a total binge show. My wife and I are hooked on that. It is unbelievable what people can do, and he is doing amazing work bringing light to it.
0: Yeah, the Squatter Hunter, that guy is, thank you. By the way, I'm so glad you enjoyed that. Chris, you know, I thank you for calling in. I just stumbled onto it. I was in a hotel in New York visiting my, I was visiting family, and now my family is, there's too many of us. So I sometimes find myself staying in a hotel instead of staying with them. But I was watching, I never watch TV anymore. I can't even remember the last time I even watched a TV, because I don't really watch live sports. So that's one way that a lot of people watch it. But I came upon this squatter show, and it really clicked with me because I have heard stories from people I know who have dealt with versions of this. It is absolutely crazy how much squatters can abuse private property and property rights and everything else in a lot of states. It's getting a little better because it has gotten so completely out of control, but it's maddening what people go, and you even hear the stories, and it's so wrong. I mean, it can bankrupt people. I mean, this really hurts people, especially if you're a person who, let's say this is your investment. I know people who the investment property or two is really their retirement plan. So the little bit of additional income they get from that investment property, but from someone paying the rent, that's what they use in addition to Social Security to pay their bills. So if they got a squatter there, guess what? Now they can't pay their bills. I mean, it's terrible. But the creative stuff they come up with these squatters, it's just so satisfying because it's fighting fire with fire. Anyway, I'm glad you enjoy that show. I have really thought it was awesome. And people say some of it is staged and stuff like that. I can't speak to that. I've heard that criticism. I'm sure any reality show has a degree of production and staging that it's not a documentary. Okay. Like I certainly know that. I remember I was at a cocktail party a long time ago. I mean, before I was doing media. So that tells you how long. And the Real Housewives of New York were there, and I was not a known person. I was just there as a guest of somebody, and the producers kind of pulled. I saw the producers pull them off to one side, like, okay, so you're now going to finish that argument you started, you know, the other day. I mean, it's stage managed, right? So there's that going on. But I'll just tell you, if Squatter Hunters elevates the problem of squat, we have a lot of legislators, state legislators. Congressional legislation, legislators, if it raises the issue so more people understand how outrageous this stuff is and how much it goes on all over the place, great. So I view it as to borrow from a leftist term, raising awareness. The show has raised awareness about this. And even if they're doing, I don't care if they're doing recreations of real stories, this stuff absolutely happens. People break into homes. They're serial squatters. They know exactly what to do. The cops show up. It's not the cops' fault, but they are useless. And you have months and months and months of court and court fees. And you might up paying them, the squatter, to get out of your home. This is true in dozens of states, the reality. And just think about, you know, what that's like. So we have to be a country where the justice system actually is trying to pursue justice and that your private property has to have meaning. All right, we'll take more calls. Sorry, you got me fired up about the Squatter Hunter thing, but yeah, man, I really, really enjoyed that show. I also, Carrie and I are going to finish Young Washington. We're halfway through, and I can just tell, we had the writer of it on, right? Writer, director of it on, maybe a couple of months ago, and I hadn't had a chance to see it before he came on. It's very well done. It's good stuff. I like to see that there are still worthwhile creative projects, movies and things like that being made. You'd be surprised how much of your data is online. It's all over the place. These data brokers, they sell it. 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

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A great time to tell you to make sure you subscribe to the Clay and Buck Podcast Network, which I hope you will all do. We've got fantastic shows there. Nation States with Yates. We've got Dave Rutherford's show. Ryan Gerdusky, Carol Markowitz. We'll have Carol on tomorrow, by the way. Great piece about the Macklemore controversy in the Wall Street Journal. I mean, all of our podcasters, we just have the best people. I mean, two of them have gone on to senior administration roles. We've only launched a podcast network in the last 2 years. I mean, we picked the best.

0: first person I told you this, the first person we tried to hire for the podcast network was Caroline Leavitt before she was Caroline Leavitt, if you will, before anyone knew. After she lost her congressional race, we're like, she's going places. We were right, but she had a pretty big pathway ahead of her with the White House press secretary role and on all that. So let's take some calls here. Jericho in San Diego. This is E on the Talkbacks. Hit it.
1: Fuck. What kind of games do you play, man? You gotta know.
0: You know, it's interesting. That's a fair point. I played video games growing up, and I really liked them. I also read a lot of books. These things are not, people say, oh, they're not mutually exclusive at all. I would argue the people that I know that play a lot of video games also tend to be readers, at least when I was growing up. But I would say all time, I mean, the games that really changed my thinking about games would have been the original Sid Meier's Civilization on old school computer back in like the 80s. And then James Bond GoldenEye on Nintendo 64. But if you're asking right now what I play, I'm playing a game called Neo 3 on PS5, which I really enjoy. I'm soon to start, I think, Red Dead Redemption 2, which our guest Brittany mentioned. The video game market is billions of dollars, bigger than the movie market now. And honestly, it just turns out a much higher quality product. So I just, during COVID, I realized I'd rather just zone out for, 45 minutes to an hour to a video game than just watch some crap woke movie. So that was really the calculation. But I love Ghost of Tsushima, Neo 3, obviously Call of Duty, the soccer game FC 26, whatever it is, coming out 27 now. I'm also really good at that one. So yeah, Buck likes video games. So does Elon.
2: Speaking truth and having fun. Clay Travis and Buck Sexton.
0: Three years ago, terrorists murdered more than 1,200 innocent Israelis and took 250 hostages. Today, as we remember the souls lost on October 7th, Israel is still under threat from terrorists sworn to her destruction, and anti-Semitic hatred and violence continues to rise.
3: While these atrocities received your attention when they occurred and afterwards, there's an ongoing effort to support the vulnerable Jewish population in Israel.
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2: Diplomatic green light. Lisa Brady, Fox News. The U.S. State Department just announcing visas are approved for top Iranian officials, including Iran's president, to attend a high-level U.N. General Assembly meeting next week in New York, even as the conflict with Iran continues. House Minority Leader Hakeem Jeffries.
3: The path out of this was already shown to us by President Obama. It's aggressive diplomacy that brings the world together to contain Iran.
2: President Trump has argued Iran was violating the previous nuclear deal and that he's not sure he can trust them to make a new one. Also next week, China's president visits the White House, where several tech titans are expected to join a state dinner as an AI debate escalates.
4: According to reports, they include OpenAI chief executive Sam Altman, Apple executive chairman Tim Cook, and Jensen Huang, CEO of chip giant NVIDIA. Huang and Cook were also part of the entourage of executives who accompanied the president to China back in May.
2: Fox's Lillian Wu. A federal judge just ordering the Kennedy Center to give 30 days notice before making any physical changes to the building, including demolition. This after a vote this week to shut down for repairs and a message about safety risks today from a top official. Fox's Jessica Rosenthal.
5: Kennedy Center director and COO Matt Schloka said the center has to close for at least 7 days due to acute risks to public safety resulting from continued structural deterioration. Aside from broad structural issues, a 5-foot piece of plaster fell from the ceiling earlier this month during a storm. This temporary closure is separate from an earlier Kennedy Center board vote to close the center for 2 years of repairs. A D.C. federal judge ruled that attempt was ill-informed and seemingly preordained.
2: This week's new vote to close followed a judge's ruling that congressional approval would be needed to add the president's name to the building. 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
2: An execution that was previously halted in Alabama is scheduled to happen later today.
18: 49-year-old Alabama death row inmate Jeffrey Lee is due to be executed tonight. He was convicted for murdering two people during a pawn shop robbery in 1998. Lee was due to have his sentence carried out 3 months ago, but a judge put it on hold after the state's method of hypoxia using nitrogen gas was ruled unconstitutional. Lee will be put to death tonight using lethal injections instead, though his lawyers say a previous agreement not to use the lethal injections should still be honored. Eben Brown, Fox News.
2: Human remains found in the Grand Canyon this week now identified as Timothy Allen Smith, the last person missing after deadly flash flooding last month, killing three in all. There's a bipartisan push for the Federal Trade Commission to probe Amazon and Walmart's AI shopping bots over Made in USA data.
19: GOP Senator Rick Scott and Democratic Senator Tammy Baldwin say Amazon and Walmart's artificial intelligence-powered shopping chatbots may obscure and suppress information about which products are genuinely made in the U.S. and which falsely claim to be. The lawmakers citing findings from a think tank study led by former FTC Chair Lina Khan showing the AI can detect when Made in USA product labels are phony, but the retailers are not using the technology to crack down on the listings. The senators are asking the Federal Trade Commission to investigate. Baldwin saying in a statement, if Americans want to buy products made in America, Amazon and Walmart should be helping them, not giving away their business to foreign knockoffs.
2: Fox's Christian Goodwin. Amazon telling Reuters it's fundamental.

0: morally wrong to suggest the company intentionally withholds country of origin information from customers. An hour to the close on Wall Street, a rebound continues. Right now, the Dow's up 378 points, the NASDAQ up more than 400. I'm Lisa Brady, Fox News.
1: WHIS weather.
2: A cold front is passing just to our north, and that may bring us a shower or thunderstorm through the rest of today. We'll be in the low 80s. Overnight, just a slight chance of a shower, a little bit foggy, and mid-60s. And then it looks about the same for Friday. Mix of sun and clouds in the morning. We're going up to about 80 and a few more afternoon showers. Saturday, scattered showers, and it will be a little bit cooler with upper 70s. More showers possible off and on through the day on Sunday. I'm meteorologist Steve Hamilton from the Cole Chevy Body Shop Weather Center.
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8: All right, thank you, Scott Shine, and thanks to all of you for being with us. 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It's 800-941-SEAN if you want to be a part of the program. 47 days till the single most important midterm in our lifetime. We've been having a very productive discussion on this program. We had it with Bill O'Reilly. I brought the president into it privately on the fact that, you know, there are some people out there that, for whatever reason, maybe it's in all likelihood it's justified. You're angry with maybe your senator, your congressman, your congresswoman, and you know what? You don't feel that they really deserve re-election. I was thinking about this last night in this sense. You know, there is a time and a place when you should be thinking about that, and that time has come and gone. That's called a primary. If you don't like your particular candidate, you don't think they're conservative enough, you primary them. And you try to defeat them out at the ballot box. But that is not the choice that is before us in 47 days. Because the primary season has come, it is gone. And if maybe a candidate that was in a primary didn't win, I'm sorry that your person lost. I mean, you know, it's sort of like there have been many times I've been disappointed with election results. Didn't particularly like it when Clinton won. Didn't particularly like it when Obama won and Biden won. And but, you know, you don't stop fighting. If you love this country, you love the country. If you really see a danger, you got to point that danger out. This to me is, again, this is on the DSA website. This is what is in play this election season. You have candidates. We've elected 250 of them in 40 states since 2019, and there are 40 plus more of them on the ballot in 47 days. This is the truth. This is the reality. You shall know the truth, and the truth shall

set you free. And it is a very, very specific agenda that they are advocating for. Understand this, that now the old establishment guard of the Democratic Party is dead. They are defeated. They are out of power. And they are subservient to and bow at the altar of these radical socialist communists, whatever you want to call them. All I'm telling you is what they have on their website and what they are running on will take our Constitution, this great constitutional republic, 250 years this has existed. As Ben Franklin famously said when asked during the debate over, you know, what we will have, a monarchy or a republic. A republic, if you can keep it. A republic is... You know, the way our founders and framers designed this, it is messy. It is the way it is. You have, you know, two separate houses in Congress. You have the House of Representatives. They're not which is more reactionary to the moment as it was designed to be versus, you know, the quote more deliberative body of the United States Senate. Am I, like many of you, frustrated with the SAVE Act? Yeah, they were 15 votes short. Don't lie to you on this program. I just tell you the truth, the reality, what it is. In terms of eliminating the filibuster like Donald Trump wanted, sorry, they were about 12 votes short on that, too. And there was no way you were going to get the votes to do these things. Now, the interesting thing is there is a new development with the SAVE Act, and Mike Johnson is the one that is now trying to drive this through the reconciliation process, and hopefully he's going to be successful. You know, will it be done? Well, they start voting in the Commonwealth of Virginia in 2 days, so I'm not exactly sure that it's timely enough. It is sad. Something as fundamental and basic as proof of citizenship and voter ID. Wow. I mean, why we even have to debate that? Why are we debating men, biological men playing women's sports? How is it we have candidates that believe there are six genders, not two? You know, how do we possibly have a candidate that claims God is non-binary, that he's a Christian that hates Christianity, but he does know is his favorite drag queen? That's top of mind in his head, on top of, you know, every other insane position. You know, all trans people, including biological men, need access to abortion. I need to go back to school and study more biology. It's crazy. And then, of course, we have Al Sayed. We're going to get to some of his craziness and his best friend. No, just the California, some California podcaster, a guy out there. I don't know who he is. Yeah, you do. You invited him on the campaign trail, according to Hassan Piker. So this is what I mean when I say, to be very clear to all of you, what I mean when this is what's on the ballot, because this is what they are running on. This will be the power base of the Democratic Party. Example, point, case in point, has any elected Democrat in the Senate besides John Fetterman ever criticized the likes of Mamdani or Bernie Sanders or Pocahontas? You know, no. Chuck Schumer, Hakeem Jeffries, have they ever criticized Mamdani? They live in New York. You know, you would think that Chuck Schumer would have been against Mamdani. He doesn't have the courage of his convictions. Because he cares about his power. So the dominant voice now, the power base of the foundational thought process of this Democratic Party has shifted dramatically. It is the most radical agenda I've ever seen of any party ever since I've been doing this now on radio 38 years in total, 25 years in syndication. And their stated agenda, eliminate the U.S. Senate. Now, just listen to all of these items and ask yourself, will this shred the Constitution as I am arguing? And then ask yourself another question. Is there any Republican that you can name? And if you can name it, call the show and tell me so I can oppose this Republican that is supporting any part of this agenda. Because it's eliminate the Senate. You no longer will get to choose the president in an election. They will pack the courts. They're saying it openly and regularly now. They want amnesty for illegal immigrants. They want to abolish borders. They want to abolish ICE. They want to end all deportation. The single most preventable national security disaster
happened under

for Biden Harris Mayorkas, over 12 million unvetted Harris Biden Mayorkas illegals have come into the country. And this is now in writing what they want. Amnesty, abolish borders. They want to end all deportation. This is probably the most insane part, although all of it's insane. All of it will shred the Constitution. Defund the Department of War? Wow. I'm sure Russia, China, North Korea, the Iranian, I'm sure they'd love that. And of course, they want to abolish prisons and abolish the police. These are not my words. Go look at the DSA website. They want to eliminate cash bail. Then, of course, public ownership, very definition of socialism / communism, public ownership of most corporations. And then they want the wealth tax. They want to confiscate one group of people's money so they can make these promises, communism, cradle to grave, womb to tomb, all under the banner of a Green New Deal, you know, guaranteed daycare for your children on top of their failed government schools that are a disaster, even though we spend more per child per capita on education than any other industrialized country. We have the worst results, worst bang for our buck. You can't screw it up more than government. But then they're also going to guarantee you a government job, a government salary, government health care. A lot of good Obamacare did. Then they're going to guarantee you government healthy food. What is it going to be, Tallarico vegan? No, thank you. I'd rather buy my own food. I go shopping every week at Publix. I go shopping. People ask me, what are you doing here? I'm shopping. I'm hungry. What do you think I'm doing? That's always a strange question to me. And then, of course, guaranteed retirement, guaranteed, guaranteed, guaranteed, guaranteed. Okay, that's their agenda. So what am I trying to communicate to everybody here? Because this is critical. This is so critical because this, what I just listed to you, would destroy this great republic, this constitutional republic, 250 years of it. If we can keep it, that's on the ballot. Now, my argument about weak Republicans is very simple. I don't like them. I hate rhinos. I wish they had I wish we had more people like Donald Trump with a backbone of steel. We don't. That's the reality. I wish we had more governors like, we have Bruce Blakeman. I hope if he gets elected in New York, he'd do a great job. He'd save New York. Steve Hilton would save California. Ron DeSantis, my governor. Man, did he hold strong during COVID. Wow. And he was under fire every day. Wish more people in Congress were as strong as him. They're not. Some are. Some deserve our great support. Here's the argument, though. Not one Republican that I know of is going to support any one of the agenda items I just mentioned, which will shred our Constitution. So you've got a choice. You either sit it out. Well, you got three choices. You can, vote for the Republicans, whether you like them or not, because they don't support the shredding of our Constitution. Or you can just sit it out and let other people decide because you're mad and take your toys and go home. That to me would be the equivalent of it. I think it's a mistake, but I want everyone to be themselves. I believe in liberty. I believe in freedom. And I just give everyone their own. I want to make you make an informed decision here. Or you can elect these people. But if no Republican is supporting the shredding of the Constitution, I'll take that over. And then now, if you want to go further down the road, you can absolutely look at the people that are not living up to the standards that you would want to hold them to, and the principles that you hold near and dear to your heart as God guides you in your common sense that he gives you. But you can primary them. And if you didn't do it this time, or you weren't successful this time, you got another shot 2 years from now. But in the meantime, here's what will stop. We've not had an illegal alien released into this country now in 16 straight months because of President Trump. We had, for the first time, the U.S. had negative net migration in 2025. First time in a half a century. The president and his team stopped more than 10,000 narco terrorists
with narco-terrorism ties.

0: from entering the country. Over 10,000 gang members have been arrested. He put the Halt Fentanyl Act that he signed into law. He designated 10 Latin American cartels as terror groups like Frente Aragua, MS-13. Crime, the murder rate, last year, the lowest level in 125 years. It was the biggest drop in violent crime in American history. This year, the murder rate down another 23% from last year. The same with other violent crime. The same with rapes are down. Robberies are down. That's all President Trump. That's all President Trump with the current configuration that we have in Congress. Not perfect. Yeah, I wish they passed the SAVE Act. We had record domestic oil and gas production in 2025. That's President Trump. That's the current House and Senate. As imperfect as some of them are. By the way, Kamala Harris announcing she wants to campaign with Abdul Al, what did she say? She wants to campaign with somebody. I have it here in front of me. I'll get to that in a second. I think she said she would campaign with either Hassan Piker or Abdul Sayed. I can't believe that. Oh, here it is. She plans to campaign with Abdul El-Sayed. She's going to go help him. Well, Abdul El-Sayed just met with Schumer. He promised him $10 million. The president declared we have two sexes, male and female. President banned federal funding, sponsorship, promotion of chemical surgical mutilation of minors, and the indoctrination of our school children, terminating federal support for gender ideology equity curricula. Of course, he moved with the greatest deregulation movement in history, the MAHA movement. Most favored nation pricing for every drug maker, all under this Congress and President Trump. So there's your choice. This is the biggest choice election that you'll face in your lifetime. One group of people will try to shred the Constitution. We'll fight. I'm not going anywhere. But I'd rather not have that fight, and you can stop it in 47 days. Choose wisely. We will get the government we deserve. Some of us deserve better, though. Ronald Reagan once said, inflation is as violent as a mugger, as frightening as an armed robber, as deadly as a hitman. I always listen to Reagan. Reagan was so wise. So what does inflation mean for your money? 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
5: By the way, when I say that there's a time and place, if you don't like your representatives, you do primary them. And I'll give you the examples. For the 2022 midterms, Donald Trump opposed Liz Cheney. She lost. Tom Rice of South Carolina, he lost to Russell Fry. Peter, I think his name is Majer, lost to John Gibbs. Jamie Butler finished behind Trump-backed Joe Kent. If you look at the 2026 midterm, Senator Bill Cassidy, Louisiana. Senator John Cornyn, he supported Ken Paxton. Thomas Massey was primaried and defeated. He lost after the most expensive House primary in the country on record. Representative Dan Crenshaw. You have Brad Raffensperger in Georgia. And then, of course, you have on the state level, you have those five

0: Indiana, you know, senators that blocked redistricting. They all got defeated. I mean, it's had a pretty big success level. Primaries are where you make the challenge. Quick break, right back. We'll continue.
1: West Virginia Metro News, I'm Jeff Jenkins. U.S. Education Secretary Linda McMahon coming away very impressed following her tour today at the Woody Williams Technical Education Center at the Huntington Mall.
2: This has been phenomenal. You know, it's this is an incredible facility. My understanding is it just opened in May. And so this is, I was just trying to think about all the different trades that I looked at today. Everything from, you know, cosmetology to car painting to nursing assistants to, you know, just many, many aspects. And it's kind of state of the art.
1: Cabell County students gave that tour to McMahon. U.S. Senator Shelley Moore Capito asked today on her call with West Virginia reporters about gas and diesel prices because of the conflict with Iran.
3: The cost of diesel is really hurting our American industry, our coal mine, our agriculture industries, anything that powers, and many people do in the manufacturing sector, power with diesel. And but also the cost of just regular automobile fuel is up over $4 now, I think, in West Virginia. And that's untenable.
1: Read more on Capito's media call at our website. West Virginia State University celebrating the completion this afternoon on campus of a three-year capital fundraising campaign. 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
1: A judge has scheduled a new trial date for former Calhoun County Commissioner Jacob McCumbers. McCumbers, who is also a school teacher, faces 250 criminal counts and allegations that he sexually assaulted a child over a 9-year period. Now, both the prosecution and defense telling the judge today there's a lot of information to go through. McCumbers was set to go on trial beginning October 27th. Now, that's been pushed back to December 8th, and it'll be held in Spencer in Roan County. From the Metro News Anchor Desk, I'm Jeff Jenkins.
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1: 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So this issue, I want to just go over this quickly. I don't want to spend a whole lot of time on it. And that is, I've been friends with Robert Kraft. He's the New England Patriots owner for some time. I mean, this guy's been in 11 Super Bowls. And, you know, the years since he made a pledge to New England and the Patriots, you know, land. I know some people hate them. They hate him because they win so much. And I understand that. People love their team. I get it. I understand it. He's one of the nicest, most generous, kind people that I know. And so he made a decision. He owns the stadium known as Gillette Stadium. Did you know that? A lot of cities own stadiums, etc. No, he owns his own. And it's owned personally by him. And anyway, he was the first of what became many stadiums to block this guy Macklemore from performing. This guy Macklemore, you know, this Macklemore, whatever his name is. I'm not a fan of Macklemore. I know he's become a multimillionaire. I know that. And if people want to go see him, I'm not part of cancel culture. You know, Macklemore, you know, I wasn't even familiar with him until this controversy came up. But he's used his stage, his platform, to spew far left Palestine obsessed conspiracy theories about America and Israel. Okay, naturally, a lot of artists rushing to his defense. Now the politicians are getting involved and trashing the tour's real draw, which is Ed Sheeran, who happens to be a great musician. And they're after Robert Kraft, who blocked Macklemore from using his stadium. And what was interesting is this guy Macklemore demanded Kraft donate $2 million to the region of Gaza. Well, he had already pledged that to Ed Sheeran. So it was basically, you know, a power play move. And I'm sure this guy Macklemore probably knew it. That's my best guess. And then Robert Kraft put out, in addition to the donation, I'd like the people who are speaking in support of the Palestinian people to know that for decades I have supported efforts that create opportunity for Palestinians. I have brought young Palestinians and young Israelis together to build businesses, create jobs, and forge relationships. So on top of the money he had already pledged,

0: I know Robert Kraft. Remember when the whole Colin Kaepernick issue came up? I remember what he told me, what he told his team. If there's any charity that you want me to support, I'm in it with you. To all of his players. He said, look, if we want to do good for the community, I'm in, I'm on board. You can count on me. I'll match what you put in. And he did. And he told me very specific stories. Probably I shouldn't share it. It was kind of told to me privately. A lot of people that are very generous, they don't like their acts of generosity known, which I think is the right way to do it. I think the Bible refers to it properly when they say, don't let the left hand know what the right hand's doing. But anyway, so no one has a right to perform anywhere. He owns the stadium, and he says, look, I don't support boycotts, cancel culture. Macklemore and his music and idiotic rants, he can find a platform for it, but nobody has to platform him. You know, there's certain people I don't want on the show. If you're anti-Semitic, you're a racist, you're a white nationalist, I'm not interested in talking to you because I think you're ignorant. I'll start there. There's nothing left to talk about. I'm not going to convince you you're an idiot. You're just an idiot. So what's the point? But I don't have to platform you. I'm not boycotting you. I'm not saying that other people can't listen to you. I believe in free speech. I make my living on it. So, you know, but anyway, so we played some of these cuts about this. His conduct has been shameful. Booted from a music festival after exclaiming bleep America during another pro-Palestine rant 8 days after the anniversary of 9/11. 2014, forced to apologize, performing in an offensive costume that appeared to be mocking Jewish people, complete with a prosthetic nose. Claimed, I thought it resembled Abe Lincoln. Now deleted 2009 tweet, Macklemore accused George W. Bush of knocking down the Twin Towers. Apparently the post by Hassan Piker later replied with one word, quote, true. George W. Bush did not knock down the Twin Towers. We know that as a fact. So these people spread their lies, their conspiracy theories, a lot of hatred as far as I'm concerned. What do you expect Israel to do? And I'm just, you know, I'm saying good to Robert Kraft for standing on his principles. Because, you know, somebody has to stand. Why are we going to platform people? You know, all these, I've been to Israel. I've been to border towns in Israel. We've done a lot of coverage from Israel. I've interviewed Prime Minister Netanyahu. I've known him for 30 years, too, like I know President Trump. And I can tell you as a person, you know, and seeing up front, close and personal, a border town like Sderot, and being there and 10,000 rockets hit that city, that small town, actually, in the 10 years prior to my arrival. And look what happened there on October 7th. And look at other places as well. You know, it's all the same. You know, so what I'm trying to say to you here is Israel lost the equivalent of what would be 40,000 Americans in a day on October 7th. We're coming up on the anniversary of that soon. And what would you want your country to do? Because I think that's the fundamental question here. And now, of course, you have the politicians getting involved. Here's AOC. Listen to her.
1: If Ed Sheeran comes on the radio while you're driving along, are you changing the channels?
2: I am.
1: You are?
2: Yeah.
1: Why is that?
2: I think that what we've seen, especially, it's not just what has happened with the act and not just in removing Macklemore from the lineup, but when you see what Robert Kraft did to line up all of the stadiums to censor speech in that one specific way, it's become clear that this is not just about one music artist or two music artists, but this is about how just a handful of stadium owners and the elite can prevent an entire massive issue, in this case, the genocide in Gaza.
0: Well, he's entitled to his opinion, and he's put his money where his mouth is to bring people in the region together. Here's the most amazing part, though, is and I've actually filmed and been in the terror tunnels that Hamas built out. Where'd they get the money for these sophisticated tunnels? Deep, deep, deep underground that I've been in. With sophisticated architecture, and you can't believe how much money that is, and they have hundreds and hundreds of miles of them.

0: with a little rail system and lighting in it. Where'd they get that money? That was money that was earmarked for the people in Gaza, for the Palestinian people in Gaza. Hamas took that money to build out their terror tunnel network instead of building schools and hospitals and infrastructure and providing for the people. I mean, God knows how many hundreds of millions of dollars, because it's so in depth, and how much they spend on rockets and munitions to fire into Israel to kill innocent people. Why don't they ever on the left blame the people responsible for all of this? Anyway, Robert Kraft's record is stellar on this. AOC and the likes of her, et cetera. You know what? Nobody's stopping Macklemore or you from going to Macklemore. And if people don't want to go see Ed Sheeran, they don't have to go see Ed Sheeran. But he said, I want to perform for the hundreds of thousands of people that bought tickets to my show. And I'm sure it'll give people an opportunity to get a refund if they want. I hope they don't. I think it would be a huge mistake. All right, back to the midterm, which I want to get to. We're 47 days away. And we can either build on President Trump's successes during his second term, or we're going to surrender this country to the new radical left that I just went over in the first half hour of this program. Hell-bent on shredding our Constitution, destroying our constitutional republic. You know, you look at the race in Michigan. You know, Democrats now rushing to embrace the radical leftist DSA supporting Hassan Piker loving Abdul El-Sayed. Now, here's the interesting part of all this. Abdul El-Sayed met yesterday with Senate Democrats, and they're all rallying behind them. And guess what? Chuckie Schumer pledged $10 million to his campaign. And Senator Kirsten Gillibrand, yeah, she's supporting him too. He, for five times in total, will not condemn Hassan Piker. America deserved 9/11 and a lot of our other horrible stuff. We have played a lot of it on this program, words that came right out of his mouth. You know, the streets will soak in their red capitalist blood. You might remember this one.
1: Poor people that they can actually they can afford housing in Berkeley. I don't know how that works.
2: My understanding is that the property owners who have properties there choose just not to rent it at all.
3: Yeah, kill them. Kill those motherfuckers and murder those motherfuckers in the street. Let the streets soak in their red capitalist bloods, dude.
0: He won't condemn that guy. And Kamala Harris doesn't condemn the association either. She's going to campaign for Abdul El-Sayed. That's his best friend. Hassan Piker won't condemn him. You know, we're going to keep bringing in immigrants. Well, listen to this cut. He does claim that some of these, well, I'm just reading the comments of some viewers. Why would anyone ever say something as horrible as this about, quote, your sister? Listen.
4: We're going to keep bringing in immigrants to this country on purpose, just so they can f*** your sister. And then maybe even your daughter. We're going to destroy the white race. That's what we're here to do.
0: Or him talking about the Constitution.
5: I f*** the Constitution. I wipe my with the Constitution. It's a f*** piece of paper, dude. Shut the f*** up. Mother f*** the Constitution and mother f*** this country, okay? You stupid f***.
0: America deserved 9/11? Do you believe that? You don't think this is a guy worth condemning? Listen.
6: America deserved 9/11, dude. I'm saying it. Totally brought it on ourselves, dude. Holy shit. We did. We f***ing did. In a video game, whatever, hypothetically, politically, we f***ing did, man. We did. Holy shit. Like, how is anything I'm saying controversial? Like, we f***ing fund the people who did 9/11, still to this day.
0: This is the radicalized party. Not one Republican will go along with the shredding of our Constitution. Now, you kind of, you know, when we do this, anyway, Alan in Texas, God bless Texas, Alan, how are you? Alan, are you there?
7: Hey, Sean, doing great here in the great state of Texas. I'm 72-year-old, born and raised right here in the state of Texas. And I know a lot of folks have moved in over the last 10 years to escape the radical policies of these blue states and blue cities, right? So, hey, guys, I'm speaking to you. You may not like some Republicans. You may not want to go break bread with them or go to church with them or have their kids play with your kids on the soccer team. But guess what? If you

0: You something, this debate is healthy. As a matter of fact, I urge people that maybe disagree with what I'm saying to call the show. 800-941-SEAN is my number, because this is not like a typical election. These are uncharted waters. We've never had this level of danger or crazy. I've said it about other midterms, and I meant it then. I don't take it back. But not like this. Not one where we eliminate the Senate, we don't elect the president, open borders and amnesty and pack the courts and abolish prisons and no bail and, you know, amnesty and insanity. Defund the Department of War. And if there is any Republican that supports that, even the weak ones, the spineless ones, the rhinos that I don't like, I was very clear yesterday and the day before and the day before that. But honestly, at this point, if they're not supporting that crazy, then I don't think you have a choice this time. That's my humble opinion. But maybe some of you disagree. Anyway, 800-941-SEAN is our number. Also, when we get back, we got a lot of ground to cover today. We will check in with Bruce Blakeman. Can he save New York? And also, we'll be checking in coming up in the program today. You don't want to miss it. We'll check in with Steve Moore. Great news on the economy. We will share next, and we'll get to your calls. Listen, every home needs a home security system. You want one that is proactive, not reactive.
1: Mr. and Mrs. Smith, somebody broke into your home. 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
11: The country's proxy forces in Yemen, the Houthis, are continuing to ramp up the conflict against

0: government forces and Saudi Arabia. A key Red Sea port came under missile and drone attack on Wednesday, with the holy city of Mecca also dealing with an incoming drone event as well this week.
1: Fox's Trey Yingst in Tel Aviv. President Trump plans to meet with Gulf allies on the sidelines of the UN General Assembly in New York next week, also telling Axios he has a big decision coming up on Iran on whether to annihilate the regime. An ICE officer charged with shooting and wounding a Venezuelan man in Minnesota and lying about the circumstances, just making a brief court appearance on state charges ahead of a separate hearing in federal court, this after an extradition fight with his home state, Texas. Earlier, the White House notifying the Senate the nomination of a former Oklahoma state trooper to be the ICE director was being withdrawn. No word yet on a new nominee. A man who attacked Democratic Congresswoman Ilhan Omar during a town hall event in Minnesota gets more than a year in prison.
2: Anthony Kasmercheck sentenced to 14 months in federal prison after pleading guilty to assaulting a U.S. officer when he approached Rep. Ilhan Omar during a speaking event in January and sprayed her with vinegar water, as he said that Omar was splitting Minnesota apart.
3: I don't know.
2: Omar was not injured and continued the town hall after security officers tackled Kasmercheck. He told the court that he was fuzzy about why he did it. Records show he has a history of mental illness. He later wrote the congresswoman a letter of apology.
1: Fox's Jeff Benasso. Just getting word of a fighter jet from Texas crashing in Michigan during training, but the pilot able to safely eject. On Wall Street, the Dow up 317 at the bell. 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
1: A U.S. senator blocks a fellow Republican's effort to pass a bill aimed at creating an AI kill switch.
8: Louisiana Senator John Kennedy attempted to get legislation through quickly that would require AI companies to build kill switches in their AI models, saying they need to address the real risk of one of these models becoming the Terminator. But Kentucky Senator Rand Paul blocked the effort, saying on the Senate floor, Congress risks killing innovation.
9: Think, for example, that your search engine that you already use today is AI. Are they going to have to redesign all the search engines immediately if this passes and put kill switches in your search engine?
8: He said he doesn't oppose the spirit of the bill, but that this issue needs to be studied and debated before issuing such a blanket and sweeping requirement. Jessica Rosenthal, Fox News.
1: A federal judge is ordering the Kennedy Center to give 30 days notice before making any major physical changes to the building, including demolition. Also today, the center's executive director says there's a temporary closure due to acute risks to public safety from continued structural deterioration. Costco is expanding its delivery reach in the U.S. to 47 states using DoorDash and Uber Eats.
10: Costco will allow shoppers to order groceries, pantry items, household goods, electronics, seasonal merchandise, and its own Kirkland brand products from Costco warehouses for same-day delivery. DoorDash says Costco is among the most searched retailers not previously offered on its platform. Uber Eats is boosting delivery for Costco from 17 states to 47. Costco says nearly 600 of its warehouses can now be accessed on Uber Eats.
1: Fox's Jenny Cosola. Recapping stocks, the Dow up 316, the NASDAQ getting back over 26K, up 439 points, the S&P up 85, U.S. oil prices easing, but still over $101 a barrel. I'm Lisa Brady. This is Fox News.
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12: A cold front is passing just to our north, and that may bring us a shower or thunderstorm through the rest of today. We'll be in the low 80s. Overnight, just a slight chance of a shower, a little bit foggy, and mid-60s. And

0: And it looks about the same for Friday. Mix of sun and clouds in the morning. We're going up to about 80 and a few more afternoon showers. Saturday, scattered showers, and it will be a little bit cooler with upper 70s. More showers possible off and on through the day on Sunday. I'm meteorologist Steve Hamilton from the Cole Chevy Body Shop Weather Center.
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6: 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Only 47 days till Election Day.
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8: All right, thanks, Scott Shannon. 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Our telephone number is 800-941-SEAN if you want to be a part of the program. You know, Steve Moore is a longtime friend of the program. He'll join us in a minute. Wrote the book Trumponomics, Inside the America First Plan to Revive Our Economy. And, you know, he's been sending me now, and I have been referring to it, but I wanted to have him on actually explain it himself. There is so much good economic news. I know our abusively biased, corrupt legacy media mob will never, ever tell you any of this news. They want to preach the gospel of left wing doom and gloom. They're nothing but an extension of the Democratic, you know, Communist Party now. That's who they are. But for shows like this and my TV show, and we'll highlight this again tonight, because it's such good news. It's unbelievable. I want to take you back to Donald Trump's first term pre-COVID, a record low unemployment set for all of these demographics, because we know that the left loves to play identity politics, but African Americans, Hispanic Americans, Asian Americans, women in the workplace, African-American youth unemployment, all record lows. Remember, we just dropped a podcast with Senator Tim Scott when he was in Dallas. I sat down and talked with him like I talked to Newt Gingrich. Two really good podcasts if you want to see them. And, you know, it is unbelievable that Donald Trump never gets credit for all that he has done. Historically, you know, black colleges and universities, Donald Trump, at the prodding of Tim Scott, you know, these historically black university colleges would have to go every single year and appeal to the government for some financial support. And Trump said, I'm going to make it permanent. Does he ever get credit for that? No. Do most people know that? No. Okay. So this week so far, we had incredible census income data that came out. Hispanic and black African-American poverty rates hit an all-time low in this country. Incomes for the lowest 25% rose to the highest level ever. Median income rose to $87,600, which is the most ever. Remember, we had the largest tax cuts, no tax on tips, overtime, Social Security. That's not tax cuts for the rich. That's tax cuts for the hardworking men and women in this country, the most ever. Median income,

0: 100. Complete reversals from the Biden administration. I have charts I will show you on television tonight. Child poverty levels now at the lowest rate ever recorded. I mean, it's such a dramatic difference from where we once were. The poverty rate falls with the biggest drops among minorities in this country. You know, if you look at all people, I mean, the drop is between 24 and 25. It is rather dramatic. Actually, for white Americans, it is consistent. There hasn't been a drop at all. But among African Americans and among Asian Americans and among Hispanic Americans, it is the largest poverty drop, and it's happening for minorities and minority communities around the country. If we can just improve their schools and improve law and order and safety, security, and not go with this idiocy of abolishing the police and defunding and dismantling the police and no bail and no jails and open borders, it would even be better. Real change in median household income. If you look at Trump in his first term, it went up $6,640. Under Biden, it went up, $569. So far in Trump's second term, it's already at $1,964. Just like Cash Patel, record low murder rate, robbery rate. The number of rapes in this country, we are setting, you know, record lows in the history of this country. Murder rate dropped 125% in 2025 alone. If you look at real change in the average 401k, which for a lot of people is their big retirement number. Okay. Well, under President Trump, in his first term, it went up $26,200. His second term so far, $23,800. Under Biden, the real change in the average 401k went down a whopping $24,800, pretty much undoing all the gains of the Trump administration. So, you know, income now hitting a record, poverty now declining at a record, according to the census report. You know, it's interesting to watch the Fed in this quarter point basis point increase. The Fed didn't start hiking interest rates under Biden until inflation hit 8.5%. Wow. We're less than half of that. And it's gone down precipitously since Donald Trump became president. Commerce Department says retail sales in August. Oh, they're always higher than expected. Every article higher than expected. Because everyone is trying to downplay the successful economic policies of the president. Retail sales this last month rising 1.2%, and after recording a revised dip of 0.05% in July, and they were only expecting, you know, half this gain. That's it. You know, so it's very, very frustrating, because pocketbook stress and the broad pessimism and the affordability mantra, it's really when Democrats have power, then the Republicans have to come in and clean it up. You know, if you want to go to the radicalized DSA agenda, this is your choice election. There's not a single Republican that supports that insanity that will shred our Constitution. Not one. And now we will get the government ultimately we deserve. Anyway, joining us now is Steve Moore. He authored the best-selling book, Trumponomics. Well, you've been sending me nothing but good news all week. I figured I'd let you expand on it yourself, considering you're the one that, you know, passes this good information on to me.
1: Well, Sean, great summary of the data. It's a fortunate thing that you're talking about this, because maybe the most amazing thing of all, here we get one of the best reports ever from the Census Bureau. This is always considered the gold standard of the data on what's happening in poverty and income in America. All of the media has always paid close attention to this every year, except this year. Did you know, I looked at the front page of the Washington Post, New York Times, Wall Street Journal, looked at the CNN website. I couldn't find anything about this report. I mean, maybe.
0: Yeah, what a shock.
1: If I guarantee you, if this had happened under Biden or Obama, it would have been a banner headline of the newspaper. You know, income shoot up, poverty rates hit their all-time low level under Obama, but that they didn't. But if they did, that's what they would say. So why is it that the media has not said virtually anything about these blockbuster numbers? I've been doing this for 35 years. These are about the best numbers I've ever seen. I want to add something to the parade of numbers that you just recited. You know, Trump did terrible with liberal women. Oh, liberal women hate Trump, right? 80% of liberal women voted against Trump. Trump. Guess what? The gap, you know, they've always, for 40 years,

0: liberal women have talked about the pay gap, right, Sean, between white men and women. Guess what? Under Trump, the pay gap between men and women came to an all-time low. In other words, Trump did more than any president to reduce that gap. So these are the kinds of things that nobody is talking about. It is an amazing report. It is so bullish for the U.S. economy. You're exactly right. We're in a construction boom. We're in a manufacturing boom. We're in an investment boom. The only thing that is going wrong with the economy right now is the high oil price, and that's why the Fed raised rates. And by the way, I'm a big fan of Kevin Warsh. I think that quarter point increase may have been necessary, but my goodness, all of the...
1: Well, is it necessary? Is it, you know, let me play President Trump on this, because, I mean, he's stuck with the former Fed chair, Jerome Powell. This is what he said about it.
0: Yeah.
2: Yeah, I do. I mean, I'm relying on Kevin, but he's got, you know, a very tough board. He's got a board that was put there by a lot of other people, and the interest rates are too high. They're not appropriate, and I talked to Kevin, and I said, you might as well vote with the board because it's not going to matter. The board is very hostile. They're very political. They're doing the wrong thing. They're a bunch of politicians or people put on by politicians, and it's a shame because it's too high an interest rate. Despite that, the country barrels through everything because we're doing so well, but the interest rates are too high. We should be paying the lowest interest rate anywhere in the world because we have the strongest credit. If we wanted to get rid of deficits, which we could do with a swipe of a pen with every country, we'd make $1.5 trillion a year. We'd pay off our debt, we'd do all sorts of things, but we haven't chosen to do that, but at some point we will.
1: I mean, the president is correct. I mean, it's a board that he didn't appoint, and Kevin is trying to do his best. I'm sure he didn't vote for it.
0: So, by the way, I love what President Trump said. Two things that he said I love, which are exactly right. Number one is that growth does not cause inflation. You know, you and I have talked about this over the years, but growth is what causes more products. And, you know, if the economy produces more apples, the price of apples goes down. Nobody at the Fed believes that. I mean, they have completely the wrong model in their head. And you're right. I have to say, Kevin Warsh is in hostile territory over at the Fed right now. I mean, we always talk about the swamp, right? The epicenter of the swamp is the Federal Reserve Board. Do you think any of these people at the Federal Reserve Board, other than Kevin Warsh and a few others, want to help Trump?
1: No. If you want my quick answer, no. I don't think they do, and I think Jerome Powell has an axe to grind.
0: Yes, no doubt, no doubt. And the other...
1: There's one other thing we didn't bring up. I mean, the number of people applying for unemployment benefits dropped sharply this week. You know, you mentioned something, and I don't want to gloss over it. The president has $11 trillion. We've never had this in the history of the country, in committed manufacturing investment money. And he's bringing in-house, meaning to America, because we've up to now imported most of our semiconductor chips. That is going to change radically. That's also good for national security, defense, high-paying career jobs, pharmaceutical manufacturing.
0: Yep.
1: Again, we were reliant on countries that hate us, like China. That is coming to an end, and he's brought back automobile manufacturing. All industries, high-paying career jobs for Americans.
0: That's exactly right. And there's two presidents in my lifetime who have done that. One was Ronald Reagan, and the other is Donald Trump. And both of them saw massive amounts of foreign capital being invested in the United States, creating jobs here. It didn't happen under Obama. It didn't happen under Biden. But it certainly has under those two great presidents. And that means more jobs, more high paying jobs, the construction boom and manufacturing boom. There's a reason, Sean, that we call Trump the blue collar president. And there's a reason why blue collar workers voted for him, because he has brought those jobs back home.
1: All right, quick break, right back. More on the great news on the economy that you'll never hear from the abusively biased and corrupt legacy media mob. More with Steve Moore on the other side. Then your calls are coming up.
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1: 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Now, that's exactly why we

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0: All right, let's continue our final moments with Steve Moore. A lot of good news on the economy. We have charts and graphs we'll show you on TV tonight. There's such a different and competing visions on the line, you know, in this election cycle. It's actually scary to me. I really don't understand why anybody would put their faith, hope, and trust in government. How are your government schools doing? We pay more per capita per student than any industrialized country with the worst results. Obamacare promises, not one was kept, not one. We're paying 300% more rather than saving on average $2,500 a year per family. Millions lost their doctors, millions lost their plans. You know, why do people trust the government that lies to you about COVID, lies to you about Joe's cognitive health, lies to you about the borders being closed and secure? What happened to the Social Security lockbox? They raided it. And I'm not sure why people want to put their hope in a government guaranteed job, daycare, health care, guaranteed salary, guaranteed healthy food, guaranteed retirement, because it is mathematically impossible. Mm-hmm. You know, even if they confiscated everybody's wealth, but the rich would leave the country. They wouldn't just leave California, New York. None of these promises will ever be fulfilled. Why do people buy into this nonsense?
1: Well, you know, Ronald Reagan said it best when he said a government big enough to give you everything you want is big enough to take everything you've got. And I blame us. You're in my generation. We let the left run the schools. We let the left for 30 years indoctrinate our kids with wacko, crazy socialism, communism, doctrine. And now what's happened 25 years later, all these young people think socialism is the way to go, when the primary lesson of the last 100 years, anyone who is a student of history knows that free market capitalism is what creates prosperity, and socialism, communism create despair and, virtual slavery. I mean, if you're working for the government, you're basically a slave.
0: Oh, it would not be my choice of a work. And I will tell you, I tell everybody, I'm not even sure I'm sold on college anymore. I think most kids spend their times in fraternity parties and frat houses, you know, getting wasted half the time. And the standards are next to zero. Nothing is applicable to real life. And you keep reading article after article, the next generation of millionaires is going to be blue collar workers. I'm not sure tradespeople, especially in the age of AI, that would not be a better decision. Steve Moore, you're the best. Appreciate it. Thank you. 800-941-SEAN if you want to be a part of the program. Look, it's now we're almost 3 years, the 3 year anniversary when more than 1200 innocent Israelis were murdered and 250 hostages taken. On top of that, there was rape and murder and kidnapping and beheading, even little children. I mean, it's horrible. As we now remember the lost souls of October the 7th, Israel is still, their very existence, under threat by people pledged to wipe Israel off the map from the river to the sea, as they often chant. But look, there is a light that shines in the darkness, always. And the beauty is there are groups like the International Fellowship of Christians and Jews. We proudly have partnered with them, and good people of Christianity and the Jewish faith coming together to boldly stand with Israel as they fight for their survival. Now the IFCJ has their Flags for Fellowship movement, and all across America on the anniversary of October 7th and those attacks, we have churches and synagogues, universities, communities are planting Israeli flags, which is a powerful declaration that Israel is not alone. We can together stand against hate and anti-Semitism one flag at a time. And whatever you can do to help the thousands and thousands of displaced Israelis, their homes have been bombed out. They are in need of all humanitarian assistance, food, water, shelter, clothing, medications. The elderly, they have these mobile medical clinics to help them out. Please go to their special website, show your support, joinfof.org. That's the website. It's one word, joinfof.org today.

0: West Virginia Metro News. I'm Jeff Jenkins. A federal study finds significant gaps in emergency communications in two of the state's most remote counties.
1: The two-year examination called for by U.S. Senator

0: Shelley Moore Capito confirmed what Pendleton County Emergency Management Rick Gillespie had been saying. The frequencies are stifled by requirements of the National Radio Astronomy Observatory's quiet zone, along with that of the Sugar Grove Research Station nearby. Gillespie said it creates a dangerous scenario.
1: If they're handling an armed person call, or they're just simply making a traffic stop that turns bad, and they're in a dead zone without radio coverage, it's obvious how bad that can go.
0: Potential solutions are being considered. Some are expensive, others not so much. But Gillespie said at this point, they need to find the funding and move forward quickly, because it's a ticking time bomb for first responders. I'm Chris Lawrence, WVMetroNews.com.
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3: 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So I think we are looking at skilled trades in a way that we haven't in a long, long time.
2: She was in Cabell County today touring the Woody Williams Career and Technical Center at the Huntington Mall. 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
2: Huntington police say they have a suspect in an early morning shooting. They're looking for a man identified as 20-year-old Chase Misner of Huntington. They believe he shot a victim in the shoulder today. That victim suffered non-life-threatening injury. Scare and concern today at Robert C. Byrd High School in Clarksburg after more than one student overdosed. The student survived. Harrison County deputies are investigating. U.S. Senator Shelley Moore Capito had a conference call with West Virginia reporters earlier today. More at our website. From the Metro News Anchor Desk, I'm Jeff Jenkins.
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0: Sean Hannity has spent a quarter of a century hosting this show. That's longer than some careers, some marriages, and every diet. And the weirdest thing about it, he's still doing it.
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0: Happy anniversary, Sean, and keep it up.
2: It's amazing. I'm about to hit my 30th anniversary on the Fox News Channel, 38 years total in radio. I am so grateful to all of you, for all of that. 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I can't do this without you, and I never forget it every single day. And can't really explain that my desire to do the best job possible increases every day, which I didn't even think was possible. But, you know, I feel very grateful, blessed that I found what I love to do. And I love to come to this microphone every day and go to TV every night, now do the podcast. And you all make that possible for me because you can fire me anytime you want. And I hope you never do. Listen, we all need a safety security plan. This is a very dangerous world. There's a lot of evil in it. It's just a fact. And this is the beauty of BYRNA.com. Now, there are some instances only lethal force will do. And that's 0.01% of the time, according to the FBI, the latest year we have statistics for. And that, of course, would be 2022. Last year we have numbers for. Now, the beauty of this non-lethal technology, you don't need a permit. You don't need a background check. 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You can hit a target 60 feet away. 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You will not regret it. By the way, I love Jay Leno. You know, Jay Leno and Johnny Carson, two of the legends of late night, two of the most successful late night hosts ever in history. And you would think that, I mean, there's reports that Jimmy Kimmel's show is about to be canceled, I think sometime next year or the year after, whatever, and that ABC has decided they're not going to renew him. I don't know if it's true. I don't really care. I don't call for people's firing, cancellations. I'm not part of cancel culture. I don't want to boycott. I don't do any of that. I can't stand him. I think his show sucks because he's clearly appealing to only half the country with his show. Now, there's a place for that, except that's every comedian for the most part. The only exception, and he's got the highest rated show, which is a slash comedy news show, is Greg Gutfeld. And it is a phenomenon, and they ought to take a page from Greg. And by the way, Greg, you know, he goes after everybody. He just wants laughs. Here's Leno saying that he gets beaten up and criticized for refusing to be political. He's a comedian. He's doing his job and it works for him. Listen.
3: Now there's a tendency to give you a political opinion and everything. And I get beat up for this all the time. But as someone who works in the real world, when you go to Indiana, I'm sorry, a 30-year audience is going to be Trump people. So by just doing a diatribe against, it's not going to work. I mean, your idea is to get laughs. That's what I'm here for. Johnny and I used to pride ourselves on making fun of both sides equally. Now I get beaten up for that. But okay, that's all right.
2: I mean, he's right in 100 different ways. All right, let's get to our busy telephones. Jim in Idaho. Jim, how are you? Glad you called, sir. And thanks for being with us.
4: Hey, hello, Sean. How are you? You know what? You can refer to me as your cousin Jimmy from now on, and feel free to reach.
2: All right, cousin Jim.

0: from Idaho on the show. What's going on, Cousin Jim?
1: I called you because I wanted to offer a friendship to you. And I pride myself on connecting with others. And I've worked in talk radio for years for some big names. And yesterday's conversation...
0: What have you done in talk radio? I'm interested.
1: So I did in the early years, like in the 90s, I did a lot of call screening for the big KFI AM 640 in LA. I've worked for...
0: More stimulating talk radio. Who did you work for at KFI? 6 minutes after the hour. Thank you for tuning into the Tom Likas Show. How's that? Pretty good?
1: God, holy crap. You just nailed it.
0: Well, I know. Tom was a friend for a long time. We never agreed, but we always got along. We went on Phil Donahue together. They did a whole show on talk radio hosts. And I was a local host in Atlanta. Neil Bortz was on that show, and Likas was on the show, and a bunch of people. And, you know, Tom was very liberal at the time. Then he kind of evolved into this toxic masculinity host that went, you know, Likas 101, which was kind of off the wall, but he had a big audience for it. And I think he still does a podcast, if I'm not mistaken.
1: You are a man of talk radio, and you love it. I can tell. I'm exactly like you. Kevin Miller's a big friend of mine. He's our local host.
0: Kevin's great. I love Kevin. He's awesome.
1: He's amazing. And Tom Likas, I'll tell you something. I worked with Tom, and Tom is a strange guy. And when he went to the Likas 101 and was Mr. Ladies Man, Sean, you can look at him and know Likas was never a ladies man. And the thing was, he really got disgusted. He got really sick and perverted, and his show went downhill. But I want to say something. Yesterday's show was real talk radio. You and producer Linda had a magical moment, and it was real. There was no shtick there, with nothing fake. And poor Linda was really frustrated, and you could hear it in her voice. And I felt bad for both of you because Sean, I think you're at that age, and I'm older too. I'm in my 50s. Like, it's like, you know what? We need to stop putting the party first and really listen to, like, hey, what is this person saying? Because Linda made a great point. People are frustrated. They are really ticked off. And
0: what part of that debate did you not hear me concede that I'm frustrated too with a lot of Republicans? And I think a lot of them are spineless and weak, and I don't have the respect for them that I do for others. I was very clear on that point.
1: You were. And I'm just going to be as honest as I always am. I think you're at a spot, Sean, where you have had so much success. Look at, you know, you just announced how long you've been on radio and TV. I do feel like yesterday I felt like, Sean's disconnected. He's gotten to a level where he's not understanding Linda. And I know you come from a working class, you know, mind. You come from hard work, blue collar. I get it. I know all about your story, and I appreciate it. I just felt like, man, Sean, you're missing it. She's really putting out some great info, and you're sort of talking like...
0: Okay, so yesterday was the culmination of three conversations, to be very blunt with you. All right, the first one is she claimed that there's not two parties, there's a uniparty. And they're both the same. And I took issue with that. And by that, I'm saying there's not one Republican that supports eliminating the Congress, our ability to choose a president, packing the courts, amnesty for illegals, abolishing borders, abolishing ICE, ending all deportation, defunding the Department of War, eliminating cash bail, abolishing prisons and the police, then establishing a wealth tax, public ownership of corporations, and then communism, vis-a-vis the Green New Deal. So I take issue with her premise that this is a uniparty. Start there. The first day when we started this, the day before yesterday, she was making the argument that, you know, she thinks that Republicans, you know, that she won't vote for a Republican. Here's my argument back. And you can tell me how this is out of touch. If you're willing to stand up against those, because what I just read off to you is a printed online edition of the DSA platform. There are 250 elected since 2019. We have 40 more on the ballot this year. El Sayed, Telefrico, Troy Jackson, for example. We already have Mamdani, AOC, Pocahontas, and Bernie Sanders. And that is now the power structure in the Democratic Party.

0: So my argument to you, and you tell me how this is out of touch, because I think I am as in touch as I have ever been. And if I'm wrong, tell me, because this will shred our Constitution. This will destroy our constitutional republic. Not one Republican running that I know of. And if you tell me there is one, I will tell you not to vote for them. Not one of them will vote for any one of these agenda items. Now, do I wish they had a backbone of steel? They were short 15 votes for the SAVE Act. They're short about 12 votes for ending the filibuster. So I'm just looking at simple math. Tell me how any of that argument is out of touch. I'm all ears.
1: Well, you are, as usual, you're plugged in. You know what you're talking about.
0: Wait a minute. You made an accusation that's pretty severe. You said I'm out of touch. I'm giving you a chance to prove it.
1: I said this. I said it felt like you were just got to a level where you are getting out of touch. I didn't say you're out of touch. I said, well, you are getting out of touch.
0: And tell me, did you disagree with one thing I just said?
1: No, but what I will say though, Sean, is like there's a lot of empty promises that aren't happening that people like Linda, like myself, like most Americans that pay attention, we're really frustrated with, and things that aren't happening. And I mean,
0: what part of me sharing and agreeing with that frustration did you miss in that conversation? You agreed that you heard it.
1: I did. I did. And I'm not disagreeing. I think you made a very good argument for yourself. But I do think there are times where you're running in a certain circle that doesn't.
0: Running in a circle. I am a hermit. Do you understand? I don't hang out in the circle. You know, I'm giving you an opportunity here, and I really want to highlight this. If you think in any way you can give me any example that I am somehow accepting of the fact that there are weak Republicans by making the argument that is, this is such a threat to our way of life and what made this country for 250 years the greatest country God gave man. If you think that me saying we can't let these people get in power and there's one party that doesn't support any aspect of this is somehow out of touch, please, you have to explain it and back it up.
1: I will. I'll give you the perfect example. 9/11, sitting there on 9/11 is a somber day. I remember it happening. I had a 3-week-old year son sitting on my lap, watching the towers as they burned. And I thought, what kind of world did I bring my son into? And then I thought immediately, Sean, of every single spineless, self-serving Democrat and Republican in our country. And I thought about the fact that there was a faction of people that hate us, that will always hate us and consider us an infidel. And one thing that's happened that we all can agree on in the last 25 years, we've brought millions of those people into our country. They're here. They've been living here. They take all of our services. They take our money. They take our educations we give them. And then they've been taking public offices as well and shoving it in our face and looking at us like we're the fools we are. And
0: hey, Jim, you didn't address my question one bit.
1: Republicans and Democrats let that happen.
0: Excuse me. I defy you to find a single host on radio or TV that covered the immigration disaster, the most preventable national security disaster, more than I have. And that the videos that I had, the trips to the border over the many, many years, or Sarah Carter going to the border for us, or Ted Cruz, you know, clandestinely filming, you know, kids in cages under Obama. I brought you all that. I don't know anyone else that did. And you were going to answer why I'm out of touch, and you can't do it. And that's the problem, because I could tell you fundamentally that my faith in God and my is the foundation of my living, and it gets stronger every day. There's a difference between arrogance and confidence. Confidence is with God, from the Latin confideo, with deity. So, you know, unless you can tell me an example, I just have to say that I just humbly disagree with you.
1: It's not a fight, Sean. I don't dislike you. I like you. I didn't call to put you down, and I didn't call to question your integrity at all. I just called to say.

0: 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God bless you. I'm glad you called. 800-941-SHAWN if you want to be a part of the program.
1: Roundup is next. 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And stay tuned for the final hour free-for-all on the Sean Hannity Show.
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6: 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Now, this is the 25th anniversary. I can't believe it's been 25 years.

years since 9/11, and we still today, we lost 2,977 Americans that day, and nearly 15,000 since then from 9/11 related illnesses. Now, we honor these heroes that risked their lives for their country, their community, people like New York City Police Department Detective Eric Michael Kayla. And he is born in Brooklyn, a Brooklyn native, dreamed of being a police officer, fulfilled that dream, joined the NYPD in 94, worked his way up to the rank of detective, answered the call after 9/11, served at Ground Zero in the months that followed. In 2022, he was diagnosed with multiple cancers, tied to his heroic service. 5 months later, he passed away, sadly, from 9/11 related illnesses. It's very real. He survived by his wife, Marilyn, their two children. To honor his life and his service, Tunnel to Towers paid off the family mortgage because of your generosity, and they did it through their Fallen First Responder Home Program. Now, please help these families out. You can donate land, you can donate a car, you can make one big donation, or give up to Starbucks a month, donate $11 a month, make that commitment. It is for the best cause imaginable, and that's honoring heroes. Their website, the letter T, the number two, the letter T.org. When we come back, New York Republican gubernatorial candidate Bruce Blakeman, probably the last great best hope for New York, will join us as Steve Hilton is in California. But Bruce Blakeman is next.

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6: 47 days to the midterms. I'm Lisa Brady, Fox News, and cost of living is still getting top billing.
7: Sometimes when something is a political problem, the people in power ignore it. Here, officials are not ignoring the political problems caused by high prices. They are asking voters, though, to have some patience.
6: Fox's Peter Ducey at the White House, which is defending a Trump agenda Democrats say is failing. Many Democrats and some Republicans in Congress also pushing for AI restrictions, while the Trump administration argues AI labs should take responsibility for safety. NVIDIA CEO Jensen Huang echoing that after a meeting today with AI leaders and Britain's King Charles in Scotland following recent incidents of AI models going rogue during testing.
8: Those incidents are reminders that as we move from labs to product development, the companies

0: have to become much more rigorous in testing and securing and making sure that the products are ready for use before it's released.
1: OpenAI admitting more incidents of AI models misbehaving during tests and releasing a new framework on transparency. Meantime, the OpenAI CEO, among the tech leaders, now expected to attend a White House state dinner next week for China's president. A new report accuses the U.S. of possible war crimes in Iran.
2: Human rights experts commissioned by the United Nations say they found reasonable grounds to believe the U.S. committed war crimes in two strikes on Iran. They include a missile attack that hit a school in the southern city Minab. Iran state media says 168 people were killed, most of them children. The UN fact finders say there's evidence of indiscriminate attacks resulting in civilian deaths.
1: Fox's Jonathan Savage. Pentagon findings have not been released. The U.S. military says it does not target civilians. 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
1: New revelations from what's been described as a house of horrors as a search continues for several missing women.
15: The investigation of the Philadelphia home turning up more than a million individual digital pieces of evidence, which police and the FBI say included images of some 60 people who appeared to be injured, unconscious, or deceased. Those images recovered from the property linked to the late Raymond R.C. Horsch, a pornographer with numerous criminal convictions, and his son, Eugene Horsch, who was initially arrested in June after being found in his car with someone using a fake ID belonging to a missing woman. She allegedly told police he had given her the ID. Horsch, who's been arrested for weapons possession, drugs, and impersonating a federal officer, remains in federal custody.
1: Fox's Lillian Wu. Outside that home, they're focusing on pipes in the yard after finding a large drum hooked up to the water line, along with containers of chemicals. Both Russia and China pushing back on a new U.S. sanctions package passed by Congress.
16: China's foreign ministry says economic trade and cooperation should be free from disruption or coercion from any third party, a reference to Congress approving the Lindsey Graham Sanctioning Russia and Iran Act. The legislation, approved by the House Wednesday, allows 100% tariffs to be imposed on all goods imported from countries that buy oil or natural gas from Russia. China is a top buyer of Russian energy. Supporters of the bill say it will continue to cut off revenue sources for Russia's military invasion of Ukraine.
1: Fox's Jared Halpern at the White House. Russia says the sanctions could make it harder to reach a peace deal. A partial rebound on Wall Street with the Dow up 316 points. The S&P and the NASDAQ gaining more than 1%. U.S. oil prices easing, but gas still rising with diesel hitting another record, $6.39 a gallon. I'm Lisa Brady, Fox News.
3: WHIS weather.
17: A stationary front is over Appalachia during the overnight hours. A shower or thunderstorm possible will be in the upper 60s, but overall rain chances are fairly low. Then on Friday, we get a mix of sun and clouds in the morning, afternoon showers and thunderstorms, a really good possibility. We'll stay in the low 80s. Few showers on Friday night. Our next system rolls in on Saturday and Sunday. Scattered showers and thunderstorms, upper 70s. I'm meteorologist Steve Hamilton from the Cole Chevy Body Shop Weather Center.
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0: would it might be a better use of Democratic focus and time to perhaps focus on cabinet-level officials for impeachment as opposed to the president himself?
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5: 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Coming up next, our final news roundup and information overload hour.
7: All right, news roundup and information overload hour. 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It's 800-941-SEAN if you want to join us. You know, we've been having Bruce Blakeman and Steve Hilton both on radio and TV for a reason. I care enough about this country. I'm not ready to give up completely on these states. I have friends of mine that live in both states, and we have seen a mass exodus out of these states. And, you know, California is, and New York, the two of the worst, and people are leaving and they're fleeing. You know, California, they're going to Nevada. They're going to Texas. They're going to Arizona, you know, and from New York and New Jersey, they're headed to my free state of Florida. Or they're going to the Carolinas, or they're going to Tennessee, or they're going to the great state of Texas. God bless Texas. And there are two candidates, one in New York, one in California, that I truly believe this is the last, best, greatest hope for these respective states. You got Bruce Blakeman, who will join us in a minute. I think if Bruce Blakeman is elected, I know him. I've known him for a long time. When I lived in New York, I left 3 years ago. When I lived there, he was my county executive. He was amazing. Did a great job for the people in Long Island and Nassau County. My other friend, Steve Hilton, worked at Fox. He's running in California. He's on the ballot. He is trying to point out they have the highest income taxes, sales taxes, gas taxes in the country. And Gavin Newsom is out there with Don Lemon bragging about giving free health care to illegal immigrants, which is, even with all those taxes, they are running massive deficits that people can't afford to live there anymore. They can't even put water in a fire hydrant or in a reservoir for predictable wildfires with Santa Ana winds. They know it's going to happen on a regular basis. It's a phenomenon out there, and they don't practice the science of forestry, basic government work. Now, this is Bruce Blakeman's latest ad, hitting, you know, the incumbent governor who bows at the altar of Mamdani, Kathy Hochul, on the issue of affordability, crime, health care. Listen.
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0: All right. By the way, in New York, I read this in the New York Post today, and the headline is Zoe takes the throne. Mayor Mamdani, Zoran, Marxist, Commie Mamdani announced 17 new high-tech toilets. They will cost a whopping $235,000 each, part of a $4 million plan to offer relief to the city's public bathroom crisis. The mayor announced that the plan will, you know, in January as a first step to add nearly, 1,100 public restrooms for the city's 8.6 million people. Okay, I'm sure that's going to solve the problem. You know, I'll just add one thing before we get to my friend Bruce Blakeman. Jonathan Turley had two articles. One, you better get ready for war. Socialists call for war in the streets and the end of capitalism. That's what I'm saying is on the ballot. Not one Republican supports this insane agenda. And then, of course, the DSA will get rid of all checks and balances, all of them. And Turley writes a second column. Hakeem Jeffries will take a baseball bat to the Supreme Court. I don't know how many times I have to list off what their published online stated agenda is. If any Republican supports it, let me know. But if they don't support it, I will do anything to stop this radicalized takeover of our country and the shredding of our Constitution. Bruce Blakeman, gubernatorial candidate, the great state of New York, sir. Well, the once great. I used to say New York City was the greatest city in the world. Can't say that anymore.
1: Well, it's not, because we have someone who's not even a socialist. He's a communist. He talks about collectivism, which is communism. Basically, he's against property rights. And this is probably the last chance we will ever have to stop him. Because if you have four more years of Kathy Hochul with 3 years of Zoran Mamdani, the state will be fundamentally changed. We won't have an economic system that we recognize. Our freedoms will be denied, and we will have anarchy in the streets. The fact of the matter is, this is ground zero here in New York, Sean. You're absolutely right. If we don't stop this cancer in New York, it's going to spread to other places, and Texas and Florida will not be immune. Think about Texas and Florida. You flip the state 6 points either way, and you can put these lunatics in charge. That's why we have to stop them here in New York. They are antithetical to the American values that our parents and our grandparents taught us. And I will fight them with every breath that I have to restore sanity to this state.
0: One thing that you have, one huge advantage that New York State has to get out of the fiscal mess that it's in, and the high rate of taxation that you have, and it's not implementing Mamdani's proposal for a 50% New York City death tax and lowering the threshold from $7.5 million to $750,000. You can't even buy a closet to live in for that amount of money in New York City. I know it sounds crazy, but it's true. And on top of the 40% federal death tax, the 10% death tax, that's 100% of people's money. You die with no money at that point. You can't donate it. You can't give it to your family. You can't do anything. It's just confiscation, and it's all money you pay taxes on. But your advantage is something called natural gas. You have an abundance of it. Fracking. Your neighboring state, Pennsylvania, is making a fortune doing it. Would you implement that on day one?
1: Absolutely, Sean. Can you imagine Texas or Saudi Arabia saying, you know, we've got all this oil, we're not going to drill? It's absolutely crazy. We are sitting on one of the largest reserves of natural gas in Pennsylvania, where they allow it. They have new infrastructure. They got great jobs. People are driving around in brand new Cadillac Escalades. In New York, we drive around in 25-year-old pickup trucks in the southern tier of New York, right on the border of Pennsylvania, because Kathy Hochul won't let us get that natural gas and extract it. And that would increase significantly our supply of energy, which would materially bring down our energy costs. Our energy costs in New York State are 70% higher than the national average because of the green energy scam, part of which are wind turbines in the middle of the ocean, solar farms in upstate New York that are under snow 3 months out of the year, and not allowing us to extract the natural gas that Pennsylvania is allowed to. And here's the craziest thing about it. We had

0: crisis in the beginning of the summer, and Kathy Hochul had to capitulate and buy natural gas to keep us from having rolling blackouts in the metropolitan area, and she bought it from Pennsylvania. So they get the money, they get the tax benefits, they get the jobs, and New Yorkers are left hanging.
1: All right, quick break. Right back. More with New York gubernatorial candidate, Republican candidate Bruce Blakeman. We'll have more of him on the other side. Your call's coming up, 800-941-SHAWN. 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
1: 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It's 3 years ago the terrorists murdered more than 1,200 innocent Israelis and took over 250 hostages. And today, as we remember the souls lost on October the 7th, Israel is still under threat from terrorists and anti-Semitic hatred and violence that continues to rise worldwide. Yet a light does shine in the darkness, because Christians and Jews, they are coming together to boldly stand with Israel through the International Fellowship of Christians and Jews, Flags of Fellowship movement. All across America, on the anniversary of October the 7th attacks, churches, synagogues, universities, communities, they are planting Israeli flags, a powerful declaration that Israel is not alone, and together we can combat the hate, the anti-Semitism, one flag at a time, while supporting the fellowship's life-saving work for all the people in need. Join this historic movement with a gift of just $25 and show the world that Israel is not alone. 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

0: Right, our final moments. He is the New York Republican gubernatorial candidate. Bruce Blakeman is with us in what is hopefully a big upset win and a change for New York that is drastically needed. You know, Bruce, we have been friends a long time. The reason why I see your race is doubly hard. I live here in Florida and in South Florida, and Wall Street South is very real. Every big bank, every financial firm, every private equity firm, every investment firm, they have a bigger footprint in South Florida, all the way from Miami up to West Palm Beach than they do on Wall Street these days. And, you know, we're friends. And, you know, when people like me and a lot of my friends, they've said goodbye to New York. And it just makes your climb to win this election, which would really help and save your state, that much harder. So many people have left.
1: Well, here's the best news. Every day, Sean, another person walks up to me and says, I'm a lifelong Democrat. I've never voted Republican in my life before. We are voting for you, and we are voting Republican this year. Our party is nuts. Frank Lautenberg, the senator from New Jersey,
0: wow,
1: his widow, Bonnie, is supporting me. She ran a fundraiser for me. She's a liberal Democrat, but she is a common sense person. I am telling you, there is a groundswell of people in both parties and independent voters who want to restore sanity to New York. We're the most overtaxed state in the United States of America. Our electric bills are 70% higher than the national average. And Kathy Hochul is the most pro-criminal governor in America. And we've got a mayor that's an avowed communist. People are fed up. Zoran Mandami, he's anti-Semitic, he's anti-Christian, he's anti-American. Kathy Hochul endorsed him, he endorsed her. Democrats who have common sense are saying we've got to stop the insanity in our party.
0: Listen, I don't want you to misunderstand me, because number one, you're a friend. Number two,

0: I have a lot of friends in New York. We have mutual friends in New York. You know who I'm talking about. And they're really good people. And I really care about their future. And I hate the thought of New York disintegrating any further than what it has. I know you can rescue New York. I know you can. I know that you can get rid of burdensome regulation, lower taxes. You can fix the crime problem, quality of life problem. I know that fracking would be a financial boom, the likes of which New York has never experienced. You are the guy. And what I'm saying to my friends in New York and California with Steve Hilton, this is your last shot. Because I'm going to predict something, Bruce. If you don't win, the mass exodus that has taken place up to this point will be mild in comparison to what's going to happen right after you, if you were to ever, God forbid, lose that election.
1: Well, you're absolutely right, Sean. This is do or die for our state. And again, that's why independent voters and common sense Democrats are going to vote for me. Right now, we're in a statistical dead heat. Our polling has us in the margin of error. And we know that her polling, Kathy Hochul's polling, has the same numbers because they haven't refuted the fact that we're in the margin of error. So we know that this is a race that we can win. It's one that will be a tremendous victory for the people that stayed in New York. It'll be a tremendous victory for restoring sanity in politics. It will restore us to American values. I will cut taxes. I will cut your utility bills. And I will make for safer communities. And everybody wants that, regardless of what party they're in or how they identify themselves, except the extreme DSA people who will never support me because they hate America and they know I love America.
0: I have full confidence in your abilities, and I know you're running hard. I know you're traveling the entire state. You're shaking hands. You're kissing babies. You're raising money. I really, really would love to see you shock the world and win this race. And it would only be a shock to other people. I would not be surprised, because anyone that meets you, anybody that knows you, anybody that looks at your record as Nassau County executive knows how successful you've been. And, you know, my plea to people in New York is save the state. Don't, you know, it's probably in Florida's best interest for Bruce to lose. I don't want New York to disintegrate anymore. The quality of life has gone to, you know, Adam Schiff. It's awful. So, you know, how can people help you, Bruce?
1: Go to BlakemanForNewYork.com. We're up against the Democratic machine. My burn rate each and every day on buying media is $300,000 a day. So if you can be generous and contribute, not just to save New York, but this could be the first step in saving America, because this is insidious. It's like a cancer. And we've got to stop it before it grows.
0: Well, Bruce Blakeman, I really appreciate you. We'll continue to have you on and Steve Hilton in California on. I'm really wishing you the best. I know you're the best man for the job. And I know you're putting your heart and soul into this. God bless you for doing it. I really think you might be able to pull this off. Only you can do it. And this is the last best hope for New York. I hope they're paying attention. Thank you, my friend. God bless you, and I hope people get out and vote for you.
1: We love you, we miss you, and may God bless you, and may God bless America.
0: All right, appreciate it. Bruce Blakeman, gubernatorial candidate, New York. Your last shot. I hope you don't blow it.

0: Virginia Metro News. I'm Jack Carlson, the top education official in the country visiting the Mountain State today. U.S. Education Secretary Linda McMahon toured the Woody Williams Center for Advanced Learning and Careers in Barbersville at the Huntington Mall. She says career and technical education centers such as the Woody Williams facility are invaluable.
1: College is just not for everyone. And sitting at a desk reading a book is not the way that everybody learns. And I think that one of the things we have to do is really talk to students. It's not even wait until they get to high school. I'm a proponent of even middle school, early high school. What do you like to do?
0: McMahon is in her second year as education chief. The nonprofit organization in charge of opioid settlement funds in the state is launching a new dashboard. The West Virginia First Foundation is establishing a public local government expenditure dashboard to be more transparent about where the money

0: is going. Chief Financial Officer Anthony Woods says a gap funding loan model would help those who receive state grants to get some of those funds before the regular allocations begin rolling in.
1: Sometimes the period of time between the actual award of grant funds and that first disbursement from the state can be rather lengthy. This presents some operational challenges for these grantees as they still need to make payroll and pay the bills and the rent and keep the lights on.
0: Huntington police are investigating an early morning shooting. The victim survived the gunfire and is in stable condition. You can read more at WVMetroNews.com. 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
0: The Jefferson County Commission is going to hold a town hall meeting next week about the proposed Valley Link transmission line project. The commission has already formally opposed the line, which would travel from Putnam County through several West Virginia counties to Maryland. Next Tuesday's meeting is set for 6 o'clock in Charlestown. There's concern about severe gaps in emergency radio communication in Pendleton and Pocahontas counties, confirmed by a two-year federal government study into the area. You can read more at WVMetroNews.com. From the Metro News Anchor Desk, I'm Jack Carlson.
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0: 25 years of stories, laughter, late nights, and early mornings. And he says it never gets old. Thank you, Sean Hannity, for 25 great years.
1: No, actually, thank all of you in this audience. You make it possible. It's such an honor to be here every day, and we are humbled by it. 800-941-SEAN if you want to be a part of the program. 25 now till the top of the hour. Look, this is really, these are scary.

0: scary times. Why? Because if somebody wants to stalk you, they can get your information within seconds. It's frightening. It's chilling. For example, right now, somewhere, some stranger, some weirdo, some sick individual is buying a list. I'm not talking about stocks. They're buying a list of people from these data brokers. They sell real marketing lists. For example, marketing lists that they actually brand suffering seniors, recently widowed, rural and barely making it, bad credit card declines, low income swing voters. One broker even sold a list of sexual assault survivors. I'm not making any of this up. And there are people out there that'll buy all this stuff. $79 per 1,000 names of people. And that record includes your name, your phone number, your home address, your age, your health problems, pieces of your life, all packaged, all sold to people that you do not ever want to have that information. It should scare every one of you. The broker has no idea what the buyer plans to do with that information. 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All right, 800-941-SEAN. We'll get right back to your phone calls in a minute. Listen to this TSA person, because I'm making the argument. This has been like 3 days in a row, and I'm not backing down. Because if there's any Republican that supports shredding the Constitution, you know, it is such a clear and present danger to the future of our great constitutional republic. We can't risk it. And I will say this to the cows come up. We're 47 days away from Election Day. It's coming up very quickly. And I stand by my as long as you're not supporting that in this cycle, there's a time and place to get these rhinos out. By the way, they're called primaries. And if you're that hell-bent on it and you didn't get involved in a primary, you can blame yourself. This is, for example, a former DSA member, a guy, William Lawrence. He's a candidate for Michigan Congress. Oh, he wants to abolish marriage. I'm not making it up. Listen.
1: My position on gay marriage is I'm for gay marriage, against all marriage, because the institution of marriage it's sanctioned by the state, it's a tax benefit, that's actually privileging a certain form of family life, which is religious and comes from a particular religious and cultural background. So if we're talking about the separation of church and state, we should be abolishing the institution of marriage altogether.
0: Now, this same guy, again, Michigan, running for Congress, calls for mass amnesty for the 12 plus million Biden-Harris Mayorkas illegals, and then wants to call the borders outdated.
1: I agree that we should have open borders and we should immediately legalize all the undocumented individuals who are residing within the United States, all 12 million of them, because as both of my comrades up here have said, there is, it benefits the American economy. And besides, my perspective on this is basically, why should your ability to live where you want, receive a living wage, and pursue your own, individual desire to live where you want in the world be conditioned by where you're born? It just doesn't make sense. And so I think that, frankly, the whole borders thing is also rather outdated.
0: So that fits in perfectly with the amnesty for illegals, abolishing borders, and ending all deportation and abolishing ICE. That basically is America. Now, it would be the

0: single biggest national security disaster in our history, and it has predictable results. That's why Donald Trump securing the border, add that to the list of his many, many successes, and why he needs to stay in power, and why you do not want these DSA psychos, and they are psychos, ever getting power. It is a clear and present danger. The president, by the way, his DHS now has hit 16 straight months, zero releases at the border. None. All right, let's get to our busy telephones. Let's say hi. Kelly is in Arkansas. Kelly, hi. How are you? Glad you called.
1: Hey, it's an honor. certainly don't always agree with you, but I am a Blue Dog Democrat, and you're exactly right. Letting those people, they're so un-American, into the party, and I know the party's fragmented, just like the Republican Party is, but I wanted to ask you, what are you looking at with the independents? How are they going to swing this time? I know how they normally do. I love politics, but aren't people just really mad about the high prices? And I'll just listen to you talk. I respect your opinion.
0: Yes, sir. All right. Here's the long and short of it. The polling this year, my recommendation is it's been so bad, as evidenced by, you know, El Sayed, some polls had him up by 20 points. He barely won by a point. Francesca Hong, she was up as many as 20 to 30 points in multiple polls. She lost her race by 3,000. The polls have been that bad. There's only a few pollsters I trust. Matt Towery, Insider Advantage, Robert Cahaly, Trafalgar, John McLaughlin. There's not many pollsters I trust. Rasmussen I trust. But they have not been polling, except for Rasmussen, to the extent that I feel comfortable trusting any of the polls out there. The polls, the main pollsters that we often cite are people that can never poll Donald Trump right. So any election that he is even, you know, remotely involved in. And this goes to my conversation with the president about this issue of, you know, we have to be all hands on deck and prevent these radical DSA constitution treading radicals ever get in power, because that's what they would do. And the president is in full agreement with me. And so, you know, in terms of independence, Matt Towery actually pinged me last night late, and he believes that they are not leaning in any particular direction at this time, 47 days out of the election. And he thinks that it's just too early to determine. I am telling you, anyone that predicts the outcome of this election now with any degree of certainty is just not telling you the truth. I hope that gives you a good answer. Anyway, 800-941-SEAN if you want to be a part of the program. South Carolina Joe on the Sean Hannity Show. What's up, Joe? How are you? Glad you called.
2: Sean, first of all, you are the most in-touch broadcaster outside of Rush that I've ever met. I was in the business for 5 decades.
0: Oh, wow. What'd you do in the business? I'm fascinated.
2: Started as a disc jockey, went up through promotions, got involved in a lot of different things, moved from there into sales management, general management for all of the major corporations, traveled all over the country, ended up owning stations on Hilton Head Island and in Beaufort, South Carolina.
0: Wow. What a great, great American success story. I can't think of a better industry to be in than broadcasting. I was hooked the first day I got behind a microphone. And, you know, like we had a caller earlier that's, you're out of touch. And I tried to give him every opportunity. I kept them on for a half hour to give me an example. And if there ever is one, I beg all of you in this audience to tell me, you know, exactly what you don't like, because the most important thing to me is to do the best job possible. I can't really explain, you know, as I'm heading into the 25th year in syndication, 38 years in radio, and I'm completing. Next month, early next month, my 30th year on the Fox News Channel, and I'll begin my 31st year. It's given me time to pause in my own life and to be introspective and reflective. And the main thing that comes into my mind is gratitude and appreciation. And there's a certain humility associated with that, in the sense that I'm

0: I'm just so grateful that all the people I've ever worked with, all the opportunities, people that took chances on me when they shouldn't have, people that had patience with me when I was, you know, as Eric Seidel would say, a diamond in the rough. My program director and manager in Atlanta when I was a local host. I'm still friends with everybody that I ever worked for in radio. Bill Donovan in Athens, Alabama. And I'm just grateful. I hope that comes across because it's sincere and it's my where my heart is.
1: John, it does come across. As a matter of fact, once a year, I make it a point to call all of those guys who helped me during my career. I'm a guy from Brooklyn who got hooked on it from Gene Shepard, who was the voice and the narrator on The Christmas Story. So anyway, wow. It's a great thing. To my point, since I ended up dealing in the upper level of management and the like, and I've dealt with a lot of CEOs, when we're talking about AI and the group coming together to regulate themselves, CEOs don't get to the point that they are by being that generous in giving away power. They never want the government to come in and structure them for sure. However, if I had a product or a service that is easily duplicated and therefore able to bring down the value of my company, especially getting ready to go into an IPO, I would do everything in my power to limit the entry of those people into my space. I got a feeling somewhere down the line, these four guys have got an idea that maybe we can structure these limitations to keep us as the mainstay for AI. Conspiracy, maybe. If I'm wrong, I'll apologize. But I really believe business in there.
0: Listen, my antenna, Joe, and I'm really mesmerized and impressed by your background. What a great life story you have to tell. My suspicion, my antenna went up the minute Barack Obama said that every Democrat should run on this AI issue. And then Bernie Sanders said we should eliminate AI. And then the heads of the big AI companies all simultaneously are saying the same thing. My suspicion goes to maybe they want to keep their monopoly. And, you know, and then I listen to the whistleblowers and we've debated a couple of them and interviewed a couple of them. And they're all nice people. I think they have the best intentions, but they're making predictions about human extinction by this super, super artificial intelligence that is emerging that will be smarter and be able to outthink and outwit and then therefore control humanity and our future. And while I think we have to take any analysis like that seriously, I am suspicious of a political agenda behind all of it, as I expressed. I want to know more about it. I don't think the government is the answer. And to me, when the communist Chinese, the very day, week that these people are saying this, they come out with the statement that they are continuing in AI. That tells me everything I need to know, because if we slow down, that gives them time to catch up. And, you know, you like old radio, you know, Barry Farber said it best. One of the great pioneers of talk radio. There's never been a country in the history of mankind that has accumulated more power, abused it less than the United States of America. And I would rather that we be ahead of the curve. We be in control. So I think, Joe, I think you're right. God bless you. What a great life story. We really appreciate the fact that you took the time to call. And thank you so much for being with us.
1: Yeah, and Sean, with your connection with Ainsley, if you're ever down this way in Charleston, love to get together, break bread to one of the great chop houses here in town. I think you know who I'm talking about.
0: Oh, yeah. It's called Hall's Steakhouse. I've been there many times. I love the area. I have friends that live there as well, and very kind to you. I think we could talk radio till, you know, the cows come home. I don't think we'd stop. We'd probably do an all-nighter. And thank you, my friend. God bless you. 800-941-SHAWN is our number. Health, wellness, fitness, nutrition. Okay, we all say we want that. Well, one of the best ways you can achieve that goal is the food that you put into your body. Now, breakfast is usually hard for a lot of people. You're rushing around. There's no time to cook. Everything on the go is not particularly healthy. That's why I am a huge fan of my friend Peter Harris.

0: basically something for everyone. If you don't get it in the cereal aisle, look in the health food aisle. If it's not there, ask your grocer to please bring in Grainberry cereal. And, you know, Peter Harris and his family give a portion of these proceeds to No Kid Hungry and Feeding America. 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Don't forget the same people that create Silver Palette. Linda, how do you say it?
1: Silver Palette pasta sauce all day, every day.
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13: WHI.

All right, we have run out of time. Let not your heart be troubled. We'll be back tomorrow, 46 days to the most important, critical midterm in our life. We're loaded up tonight. Tom Homan, the border czar, is on. Also, the great Victor Davis Hanson, Caroline Leavitt will be on tonight. Eric Schmidt, Reince Priebus, Sage Steele. I mean, we're loaded up. Set your DVR, Hannity, tonight, 9 Eastern on the Fox News Channel. We just dropped a new podcast, well, two this week, one with Newt Gingrich, one with Senator Tim Scott, wherever you get your video podcast. We'll see you tonight at 9. Set your DVR. We have a great show. Back here tomorrow. 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
5: Level meetings planned. I'm Lisa Lacera, Fox News. The State Department has okayed visas for top Iranian officials, including the president and foreign minister, to travel to New York next week for the UN General Assembly. As reports indicate, President Trump will meet with Gulf leaders on the sidelines of the UN meeting to discuss the Iran conflict.
6: This comes as the president said Wednesday he hopes the war will end soon, adding that Iran wants to make a deal. With a focus on Iran, the country's proxy forces in Yemen, the Houthis are continuing to ramp up the conflict against government forces and Saudi Arabia. A key Red Sea port came under missile and drone attack on Wednesday, with the holy city of Mecca also dealing with an incoming drone event as well this week.
5: Fox's Trey Ingston, Tel Aviv. Yesterday, the State Department says it was denying visas to Palestinian Authority and PLO officials to attend the UN General Assembly. The White House pushing back after the UN Human Rights Council says they found reasonable grounds to believe the United States committed war crimes in two strikes in Iran. White House spokeswoman Anna Kelly wrote, the UN Human Rights Council has accomplished nothing for human rights while spouting unserious nonsense for decades, adding the only party in this conflict that has committed war crimes is the Iranian regimes. The driver who slammed her SUV into a city bus in Los Angeles, killing two people, will face murder charges. Los Angeles DA Nathan Hochman says Bailey Lynn Ross was speeding and impaired when she drove her Ford Expedition the wrong way down a busy street, running a red light and hitting another vehicle before

0: slamming into the bus.
1: She had narcotics in the car at that time. She was driving well beyond the speed limit.
0: A second deadly incident happened after that crash when a news chopper covering it crashed, killing both people on board and a third person on the ground. America's listening to Fox News.
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2: 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Just click listen, then swipe right and hear the latest news updates on your time. 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
0: One Republican senator has blocked another's effort to pass legislation creating a so-called AI kill switch.
5: Louisiana Senator John Kennedy attempted to get legislation through quickly that would require AI companies to build kill switches in their AI models, saying they need to address the real risk of one of these models becoming the Terminator. But Kentucky Senator Rand Paul blocked the effort, saying on the Senate floor, Congress risks killing innovation.
6: Think, for example, that your search engine that you already use today is AI. Are they going to have to redesign all the search engines immediately if this passes and put kill switches in your search engine?
5: He said he doesn't oppose the spirit of the bill, but that this issue needs to be studied and debated before issuing such a blanket and sweeping requirement. Jessica Rosenthal, Fox News.
0: The family of a 37-year-old pregnant San Antonio woman who died of preeclampsia has filed a lawsuit against Texas Attorney General and Senate candidate Ken Paxton and others, claiming the state's abortion ban led to her death. Tierra Walker died when she was 20 weeks pregnant. The Attorney General's office did not immediately respond to requests for comment from the Associated Press. Federal regulators temporarily relaxing some regulations to allow tokenized trading of stocks and other securities.
7: The U.S. Securities and Exchange Commission says for 5 years, companies can offer trading in blockchain-based or tokenized investments. The exemption is expected to allow 24-hour trading of shares and other securities. It's called the Innovation Exemption, and would be for rules that generally apply to the NASDAQ, NYSE, and other exchanges. Platforms must notify companies, and they'll be barred from offering the investment if the company objects. Coinbase and other crypto exchanges plan to launch tokenized stocks in the U.S. Robinhood, Kraken, and other exchanges already offer them in other countries.
0: Fox's Jenny Casola. I'm Lee Silasera. This is Fox News.
8: WHIS weather.
9: A stationary front is over Appalachia during the overnight hours. A shower or thunderstorm possible will be in the upper 60s, but overall rain chances are fairly low. Then on Friday, we get a mix of sun and clouds in the morning, afternoon showers and thunderstorms. A really good possibility will stay in the low 80s. Few showers on Friday night. Our next system rolls in on Saturday and Sunday. Scattered showers and thunderstorms, upper 70s. I'm meteorologist Steve Hamilton from the Cole Chevy Body Shop Weather Center.
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14: 5 seconds left in the game. You believe in miracles? Yes!
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0: The Dale B. Miller Building in Morgantown. It's time for the state's most listened to sports talk show. This is the CityNet Statewide Sports Line. 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And now, across the state of West Virginia and beyond, Sportsline is on the air.
1: CityNet Statewide Sports Line for Thursday. We're in the Health Plan Studios preparing for West Virginia and the Virginia Cavaliers, and we've got a lot to do tonight. Nick Cray is scheduled to be on the show towards the bottom of the hour. We'll hear from him. We'll head to Charlottesville again and get some intel on the Cavaliers with a member of their radio crew, Ahmad Hawkins. But first of all, we say good evening to Brad Howe and Greg Hunter. Guys, good evening.
2: Good evening to you. Hawkins is a big name at the game on Saturday. Yeah, Mike Hawkins, quarterback, and Ahmad calling the game. A lot of Hawkins.
3: Before we
2: this
3: get
2: week.
3: Into game action, though, you got a lot of news today, Brad.
2: We got some big news. Where do you want to start?
1: Let's start with the contract extensions that were broken on the three guys before the game podcast.
2: Yeah, Ren Baker, a surprise in-season visit from Ren earlier today. We recorded early this afternoon. Episode got out there late this afternoon, about 4 p.m., a little bit before, and he announced while he was on here, among other things. We had a good conversation, so I encourage you to go back and check out the new episode that's out now. But the biggest news he put out there, extensions on the board for Jen Greeney, Steve Sabins, and Mark Kellogg. So he had talked about all three doing a great job. They were pleased with all of those, and all three have recently signed extensions. So that's some big news.
1: Yeah, that is good news. And I guess we'll get more details on that as the days move along here, but you can go back and watch Ren Baker on Three Guys Before the Game, which was taped this morning. It's available at all the podcast sites and at Metro News TV. So that's good news and big news.
2: Yeah, and really for all of those, right, as good a job as Steve Sabins has done, that's a no-brainer. Same with Mark Kellogg. You want to make sure you keep him around as much as you can. And then what Jen Greeney is starting to do with that volleyball program, that's coming from a different place than baseball and women's basketball had been. So there's some work to be done there. It's now getting more resources than it's ever got. So hopefully that's on the climb. We know Jen's success from Washington State, and it's a heck of a volleyball coach there. So well-deserved for all three of them.
1: Women's basketball and baseball in a position where they're consistently contending for Big 12 championships. Yeah. And, of course, last year the greatest season in baseball history, going to Omaha for the first time.
2: Yeah, and you could argue one of the best in women's basketball history too, right? Winning the Big 12 tournament and hosting in the regional. So, yeah, great year for all of them, so congratulations.
3: So now Mark Kellogg knows his schedule, though, and so does the men's team. So Ross Hodge also knows his.
2: We've been waiting, guys, haven't we? An unusually late release for the Big 12 and the basketball schedule, and it jumped out. And we'll spend some more time on this in the coming days and as we get closer. What really jumped out to me, though, guys, if I was pulling one thing out of this, how about the Saturday home games? You want to see some big boy opponents come in here on the weekends when that Coliseum fills up? Cincinnati, Arizona, Houston, and Iowa State are your Saturday home games. So fits right in line with this is about as difficult a schedule as we've seen in years. Your Saturday home games are not only attractive because of the opponent, but that is a heck of a schedule. Cincinnati, Arizona, Houston, and Iowa State all visit Hope Coliseum for weekend home games this year.
1: Big 12 opener at Allen Fieldhouse against Kansas, January 2nd. And, of course, we don't have times yet. The dates are out, though. We've been kind of waiting for the dates. And I know, Brad, you get an opportunity now to plan the next 3 months of your life.
2: That's great.
1: As the dates are out there. Kind of unusual, though, that there's only one two-game trip. There's generally about two of those per year.
2: There's generally two. You're right. The only one this year is the Utah trip, so it alternates every year with the Utah and Arizona swings. We're back to Utah for two games here. First, you'll get it's reversed from last time. You'll get Utah in a midweek game, and then you turn around and get BYU second. Last time we were out there, it was reversed, although BYU was a Saturday. Then we went to Utah on the back end of that. So that's the two-game stretch. There is a tough one. It's not a two-game swing, but the at Baylor and then head to Cincinnati is a particularly difficult stretch with not a lot of days in between. But you will come home. Yeah, and then again, that travel to Cincinnati, it feels like you're going to Westover after some of the other trips. So it's really nice.
1: I would imagine that's probably more difficult to do, swinging a team out for two games at a time, considering the conference is stretched out from Arizona to the middle of Florida now.
2: Yeah, those are long stretches, and they sometimes feel longer than that even. So the reason you don't have the second one in here, 2 years ago when we had a second two-day trip, it was at Colorado, Then we flew to Houston, and you kind of, that was one of those you could

0: do the 2-day trip, but you're getting an extra day somewhere, so they didn't feel it was worth it to come back and be in town for 24 hours and leave again. This year, Colorado is a standalone on January 9th. We'll be heading out for a one game there against the Buffs and then heading back to Morgantown.
1: The women's schedule is out as well. Of course, the women's tournament's a week earlier than the men. Their season wraps up a week earlier, so they start earlier. The women have two Big 12 games in the month of December, one on the road at Central Florida, December 20th, which is a Sunday, and then a home game Wednesday, December 30th against Kansas. And I believe they have a pair of two-game road trips, so that might help a little bit with their travel crunch.
0: One last bit of news on times. Non-conference game, the Black Friday game for men's basketball against North Carolina announced for 7 o'clock Eastern time, which if you're a Mountaineer fan and you're sitting at home listening or watching these, hopefully both, that's a pretty good night. You're going to go at 7 o'clock tip against North Carolina and roll that right into a 9 o'clock Eastern kick against Utah. So back-to-back Mountaineer basketball and football on Black Friday.
2: As you're sitting there in Charlotte, make sure that gets over in time. For those of us that are out there in Utah, we need you guys to wrap that thing up.
0: That'll be close.
2: Yep.
0: That'll be close with a two-hour window, but 7 o'clock, 9 o'clock basketball, football doubleheader.
1: That is pretty wild. I mean, what a day.
0: What a day. What a day. What a sports day, and what a sports day, for sports night for Mountaineer fans heading out of the weekend.
1: Basketball against North Carolina, football against Utah, all within a couple of hours. All right, we'll take a break. We've got a lot to do. Again, the Hawk's going to join us. Ahmad Hawkins, the Virginia Radio Network, he's their color analyst, and we'll get a little bit more insight into the Virginia Cavaliers, and then we're scheduled to be joined by Nick Cray at the bottom of the hour. It's all still to come on the CityNet statewide sports line. We're back to the Health Plan studios right after this.
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9: Sitting at Statewide Sportsline, we're back inside the Health Plan Studios. Kyle Wiggs, Greg Hunter, Brad Howe. This much-anticipated game now 2 days away, West Virginia and Virginia in Charlotte. And we are privileged to be joined by the host of the Ball Hawk Show podcast. He is the color analyst for the Virginia Sports Radio Network. Ahmad Hawkins joins us. And Ahmad, good evening. Thanks for your time. We appreciate it.
10: How you guys doing this afternoon?
9: We're doing great. We're very much looking forward to this game. My first question to you is about Coach Tony Elliott. Now, patience is at a premium these days. And Coach Elliott, his first 3 years, three wins, five wins, but he was given time to build this thing up. So what made him the right guy for this job at Virginia, and what was it last year that got the breakthrough for the Cavaliers?
10: That's a great question. I think you make a great point because, in my opinion, it feels like everything is microwave. So just the administrators giving him the time when he came here to Virginia, like when Coach Bronco Mendenhall decided to step down, we had to expedite the search, and with Coach Elliott coming from Clemson, being from that pedigree of going to the national championship, winning the national championship, and just seeing what he can do with the offenses and just being his first job, he was just thrust in a position that was tough, you know, in his first year, just having an entire offensive line leave due to transfer portal, and then having the untimely death of three of our players and not really having true off seasons to really recruit because of the death of those three players. And I think last year we truly had that first off season where we could really dive into the portal, the NIL situation as far as the funds that we had available, just seeing how they divvied out that pot. And then you saw when he went and got a quarterback that was – truly fit what he wanted to do in the Des Kitchens offense with Chandler Morris. And, you know, we end up winning as many games as we ever had in 11 games and being right there on the cusp for the college football playoffs. We came up short versus Duke in the ACC championship. So, you know, it just shows that, you know, when he has everything in place, he could put players and schemes together to make you successful.
11: So, Ahmad, as you said, 11 wins last year, one of the best, if not arguably the best seasons in Virginia history. How does this year's team compare to last year's?
10: This year's team it shows a glimpse of the same thing. I think that we got better defensively overall as far as on the back end with our corners, and we had a lot of the guys return from the front seven as far as, you know, a linebacker position in Cam Robinson and Mattis Marcellus. So we had some added depth there. Defensively in the interior, we had Hammond and Britton returning, then Fisher Komet turned at the end. So I feel like we can be better defensively just because of the guys on the back end. And you saw that Brandon Hillman has been a playmaker for us since he's touched down the first game versus NC State, just generating the first four turnovers alone for our defense. I think offense-wise, you know, it was question marks at quarterback because Chandler Morris was a guy that was a known passer. Bo is a athlete, so he has to prove to everybody that he can be consistent.

0: to throwing the football. So I think we could be just as good as we was last year, just barring injury and just execution.
1: You answered part of my, what was going to be my question there in the last part of your answer, but let's kind of continue on that. So the first two games have been fantastic. Obviously, the great week zero win for Virginia over North Carolina State, dominating fashion, the win Norfolk State last week. What are your questions? There haven't been many holes, it looks like, on this Virginia team. What are your questions as you start to move forward, or what do you think the questions will be that you need answered in the coming weeks?
0: You know, the question that need to be answered is the passing game, right? Everybody understands we have four or five guys at running back that can just plug in, and those guys can produce. But everybody wants to see the wide receiver room, who can be that consistent playmaker, that guy that you can rely on third down to be the possession guy. We have Dakota Twitty at tight end that everybody's excited about that's back from injury. But, you know, it falls on to the quarterback play. This is college football, and you always look at quarterback play, taking care of the football, being able to go vertical, being able to be consistent when your number's called and you can't get out of the pocket and show your athleticism, but can your arm win ball games when it's needed? So, you know, Bo Pribula has to demonstrate that he can do that time in and time out, because Chandler Morris last year, when his number was called in the clutch, he showed up, whether it was his arm or his legs, he just led the way. So, you know, that's something that Bo has to answer that bell. And when he's been called to make plays with his arm this year in the first two games, he's done that. But, of course, everybody's looking at the competition level. And, you know, West Virginia is a team that can run around and give you different looks and fly to the football. So, you know, this is a great game for him to demonstrate, can he be a consistent passer?
2: The defense has been very good as well, and obviously dating back to last year, this Virginia defense hasn't given up more than two touchdowns in regulation in seven straight games. And obviously Cam Robinson coming back is huge. How do you see this defense coming together, and what will its strengths ultimately be this year?
0: You know, the strengths this year, just our ability to play complementary football and play as a unit, understanding our job, executing our job from the defensive line to the linebackers, to the safeties in the corner. So just playing as a unit and just executing that, doing your job at an elite level. And I just see those guys always being as a unit, not trying to do too much, not playing hero ball. And we're going to definitely need to play assignment football versus a explosive offense like a Rich Rodriguez offense that has Hawkins and Cook, you know, leading the way. Those guys are dynamic. They're dynamic at receiver as well. So, you know, it's a great test for us to demonstrate that we can play assignment football.
3: Mm-hmm. What about playing against tempo offense like West Virginia runs? Do they face much of that in the ACC?
0: No. I think the closest to that we'll get to, maybe SMU. SMU will give us a good look, but you won't find a duo like Hawkins and Cook in the ACC, in my opinion. Like, they're special. Both averaging over 90 yards rushing. Cook leading the nation last year at Jacksonville State, and you know, transferring in and still being dynamic. And he presses the gaps. He runs through arm tackles. And then as soon as you peek and get nosy with him, Hawkins will pull it, and he's just as fast. So it's going to be tough. It's like going against Slayton and Pat White all over again.
1: Well, West Virginia West Virginia fans hope that's exactly right. That's high praise right there, we know. But, yeah, we'll see how that goes on Saturday.
0: Yeah, it's definitely going to be tough, man. It's definitely going to be tough. And, you know, we want to be up to the challenge. And I don't want to get in the shootout with that offense, I tell you that.
2: One more thing for you, Ahmad. Obviously, you're a lifer there with the Cavaliers, having played there for your starter and obviously a big part of the athletic department. What's it been like for you to see Coach Elliott and his staff have this breakthrough and that tremendous season a year ago, and then again, this year, you're a contender for the conference championship again and possibly get to the playoff. What has it been for someone with so much invested in the program like you to see this success?
0: Oh, it's been awesome, man. It's just been great because, you know, I spent so much time around the program, from the players to the coaches, and you see how much work that they put in, and you see what the coaches and what they see in players. So it's when you see them live up to their potential and win 11 games last year and kind of reload and just get the guys that fit their system. So they may not have the name and the fanfare, but when you see how they prepare and when you see that it comes to fruition at game time and just being live on air, it's something that you don't.

0: imagine. And it just hits a little different for me, just being a former player, and you want to see these guys be the best that they can be. So it's always fun for me just to be on air, man. I don't even consider it work. It's just like a dream, just being on the call and being able to break down the games and showing what guys could have done better, and then praising guys that aren't really in the press a lot when they do their job, you know, the mm-hmm. D tackles, just yeah. taking on those double teams, keeping that linebacker clean, making sure that I point that out to the folks that are listening. That's the greatest thing for me.
1: Well, it should be a great one Saturday night. And Ahmad, we certainly appreciate your time, and best of luck to you and the Cavaliers coming up this weekend.
0: Really appreciate you guys, and go Hoos.
1: They're very good. Thank you. Ahmad Hawkins there, the analyst for the Virginia Sports Radio Network on this matchup with West Virginia coming up on Saturday. We appreciate his time. Scheduled to be joined by Nick Cray coming up after the break. Stay with us. The CityNet statewide sports line will roll on.
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0: Sportsline on a Thursday, closing in on inside of 48 hours until the West Virginia matchup. Kyle Weeks, Greg Hunter, Brad Howe in the Health Plan Studios, and privileged to be joined now by Mountaineer offensive lineman Nick Cray as West Virginia prepares for this contest. Nick, good evening, and thanks for your time tonight.
1: Yeah, thank you for having me.
0: We appreciate it. Well, take us through what a week like this is like. Coach Rodriguez had talked earlier in the week about the Tuesday and the Wednesday practices being probably the most crucial. They're probably the most physical. You put the game plan in. When does it kind of start to ramp down, and how much film study do you do throughout the week?
1: It definitely starts with Mondays. I mean, we get in there, that's our off day, and we'll get in there and watch some film and everything and kind of decipher what they're going to do every single play. Then, like you said, obviously Tuesdays and Wednesdays are the more crucial days. We're gonna hit on the field and kind of get down the looks. And then Thursday starts to ramp down a little bit. We kind of try and perfect everything. And then Friday is obviously the walkthrough, and then ready for the game on Saturday.
2: So, Nick, as you watch tape of Virginia's defense, what do you see? What is it that's important for you guys to do?
1: They're a good team, good all around, good up front. They're gonna move a lot, which is, I think, it can work towards our advantage. So I think just, you know, doing what we do on a daily basis, I mean, going back to our basics that we do in practice, just getting that stuff down and trying to get the ball moving forward.
3: So this Virginia game against West Virginia is the Duke's Mayo Classic, and you're headed down there with it's not your first experience with Duke's Mayo. You were down there for the bowl game, so I assume you'll have a big jar with you on the plane down there, eating a little bit, dipping your food into the Duke's Mayo as you get down there. Give us a little bit, Nick, let's stay on your position group here for a second. What have you liked about this group through the first two games? What do you think you guys have done very well collectively?
1: I think we're working together. I mean, I think the communication aspect of things is starting to really come forth. I mean, as I've mentioned before, you guys might know, but we actually go out to eat every Thursday as an offensive line. So just building that camaraderie between the group and not just the five guys, but I mean the whole entire room. So I think that's been a good thing.
0: So where is the meeting point tonight? Where are y'all going tonight?
1: So we've gone to Kegler's the past two weeks, and since we've won both, we're going to keep rocking with it.
3: I like that. Yeah. I like that. All right. Well, more importantly, so great location there. We love Kegler's. What's the order? Is that ordered family style and everybody puts it in, or do you guys all get your own order? How's this work?
1: So we all get our own things, but it's not just one thing. So like, we'll get an appetizer for really hungry, and then we might get two meals. So it really just depends on how hungry you are after practice, but it's a hefty bill for sure.
3: Do you call them and tell them you're coming at a certain time? Like, you can't just spring that group on the kitchen. Do you give them a heads up?
1: We actually, the first week we didn't. I think they know now because we've gone the past 2 weeks, but the first time we just put it all in the kitchen. Kind of felt bad, but they did a good job over there. So.
3: Poor guys in the kitchen are running tempo back there trying to get that out there.
2: Yeah, order some more wings. Got to go knock down. Who eats the most wings? If it were just a sit-down contest, who would be at the top of that list?
3: Good question.
1: That's a tough question. I think I'm going to have to go with Kevin Brown. I mean, I've never seen him eat. I've never seen someone eat as fast as he does. Like, we'll still be on our first meal, and Kevin's got two plates that are completely clean.
3: He takes it down.
1: I'd go with Kevin.
3: Would you dip wings in Duke's Mayo?
1: No. I'm a big ranch guy with wings. So
3: that's good, too.
0: Speaking of Kevin Brown, the impact that he's made, what do you see in him that makes him a cut above the fact that he stepped in as a true freshman and excelled like this?
1: I think his mentality and just how hard he works. I mean, he's one of the hardest working guys, not only in just the offensive lineman, but on the entire team. And he has the mentality that he's going to go out there and beat the guy in front of him. So I think just that stuff.
2: Nick, you mentioned that you're happy with the communication level. That's got to be hard, though, considering everybody on this line is new other than you, and you didn't play alongside any of these guys before. Did it take a long time? Is that still a work in progress? You said you're happy with it, though.
1: Yeah, I mean, it definitely took some time. But I think going through spring ball, obviously, and then into fall camp and now into the season, that it's starting to come together. But, I mean, I think there's always still room for improvement. But I'm pretty happy with where it is right now.
3: Greg mentioned you're the returnee, but yet you slid over to a new position, moving from tackle to guard. What's the biggest change for you in that position move, the biggest difference in the two?
1: I think the biggest change going from tackle to guard is just how fast things happen. I mean, obviously, like when you're playing tackle – you're going against guys that might be a little faster or longer. But when you move inside, you go against guys that are bigger, more strong.

0: or all that stuff. So everything kind of hits you faster. So you need to be ready to, kind of take your footwork off the ball and hit them in the mouth.
1: We've talked about one freshman, the gentleman directly to your left, and you've got a freshman behind you as well in LaMarcus Dillard, and we saw him for the first time take the field against UT Martin. What's your role there in bringing along a young player like Dillard?
0: I think just kind of trying to show them the ropes and teach them how it is. Because obviously, when I came in as a true freshman, I didn't know what to do. I didn't know anything really. So I leaned on the guys like the Zach Frazier's, the Wyatt Milams, and the Doug Nesters, and all that. So just kind of trying to be that role for him, I think is big.
2: Your first game away from Morgantown after playing two straight at home. Obviously, it's a neutral site. It's not a pure road game, but just getting on a bus, plane, leaving town, is that an adjustment for everybody?
0: I'd say it's definitely different. Maybe for the guys that haven't traveled before yet. But I mean, when we play high school ball, you don't play every game at home. So I think it's kind of the same thing, but I think we're just ready to go out there and play on Saturday.
3: Let's talk about a couple of the skill guys that are lined up behind you, Michael Hawkins and Cam Cook. What have you seen from each of them, not only just in the practice time since they've been here, but particularly the first two games?
0: They're both hard workers and they're electric playmakers on the field. I mean, they can make a big play happen at any time. So if we can just open the holes and give them seams to run through, I mean, they can do whatever they can.
1: Did you see a discernible improvement in the line collectively between game one and game two, and what areas do you think you guys got better?
0: I think we got better first off in the communication aspect, obviously, but then also just, coming off the ball and doing what we need to do. I mean, the defense is going to move in front of us. They're not going to sit still. So just kind of coming off the ball and doing what we need to do.
2: You more comfortable at guard now that you got a couple games under your belt?
0: Yeah, I would definitely say I'm more comfortable at guard now after getting a couple real games under my belt.
3: You've mentioned communication now a couple times in this interview. Give the listeners a look inside. What exactly does that mean? Who's communicating first? What are you talking about? How fast do you have to communicate? Because obviously you guys are snapping the ball so quickly. What's that actually look like on the field?
0: All five guys are talking before every single play. I mean, obviously the center is gonna give out the mic call or who we're gonna work to and everything, and then the guys who are gonna be double teamed together are gonna be talking. And also, if you see a look, you gotta say it so everyone else is on the same page. So, and obviously, like you said, we do gotta go fast. I mean, we snap the ball fast, so it's a big thing to kind of get your words out and get everyone on the same page.
1: Is it tough to sit around all day, or do you guys get together and watch games all day? What's it like playing at night, and do you prefer getting up and getting after it, or do you mind, having to wait for a night game?
0: I think there's pros and cons to both. I mean, sometimes it's nice to play at night. You get your body back a little bit. You get to take a nice nap or whatever, get some food in you. But then also sometimes you just want to wake up and get after somebody. So I think there's pros and cons to both of them.
3: Well, you're getting a couple of these night games back to back. You've
1: Yeah.
3: got a fun one coming up in Charlotte, the Dukes Mayo Classic, and then turn around and you'll come home for a big one against Oklahoma State, and you'll get Mountaineer Field in the evening. That's always a treat, isn't it?
0: No, it definitely is.
1: Well, Nick, it's good to see you here a couple days before the game time, and I'm sure the fans are appreciative of this quick check-in just to see how things are going this week, and it's going to be exciting. So we wish you safe travels tomorrow, and good luck out there on Saturday night.
0: Thank you, and thank you for having me too.
3: Thanks, Nick.
1: Mountaineer starting lineman Nick Cray. So it's deep in the week, and again, as he says, things ramp down a little bit. And walk through on Friday, travel day, get to watch games, right? Or take a nap all day Saturday and then go out and play.
3: Greg, this will be as we often do, we lead our matchup segment with this unit every time.
2: Yeah.
3: I am interested to watch them against what'll be obviously the best defense they've faced so far. And you can kind of see how it's not a finished product in week one, right? With all those new parts
2: Sure.
3: and new pieces coming together and that communication and having to do it so quickly. So you would expect this group to continue to improve. But man, this is a heck of a midterm exam
2: Yeah.
3: coming up here this weekend against this experienced Virginia team. You get a break that Hammond, their defensive lineman, starting lineman, four-year player at Virginia, is out. But this is a talented front group for Virginia.
2: Well, I mean, you say it so often in so many different ways. There's no reason you can't get better. Right?
3: And you're allowed to get better.
2: You're allowed to get better at every point, whether you're in the professional level or certainly college level three games in. And again, this offensive line, from what, you know, I think everyone justifiably sees, is better than last year.

0: it still can make strides and go forward, and it's going to need to because they're going to have to carry this club.
1: On both sides.
0: Yes.
1: The run game, you're going to have to clear some seams, but then if you can keep the pressure off Michael Hawkins when you have to go to the air, that might be a sneaky little key to this game here, is letting Hawkins kind of rip it here through the air if the running game stalls on first and second down.
2: We've got text coming in, 304-TALK, 304. The rest of the time is for you. We will check the text line, 304-TALK, 304. 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
4: Sitting at Statewide Sportsline, we're back inside the Health Plan Studios. 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And we'll take the texts here. Texter points out that Virginia situation, the tragedy with the three players that happened in Coach Tony Elliott's first year, and Ahmad, our guest there from the UVA Network, alluded to that, how tough it was that first season for Coach Elliott. Yeah, that was a horrible situation, November of 2022. So it was right in the middle of the football season. And if you recall, it was a former UVA student who opened fire on a charter bus where a group of people had gone to Washington, D.C. and returned on the bus. And three UVA football players were killed. Lavelle Davis, wide receiver, Devin Chandler, a wide receiver and kick returner, and Deshaun Perry, a defensive end and a linebacker. So, again, just one of those horrible, horrible situations. And I mean, that's how Coach Tony Elliott started his tenure there at University of Virginia. And here we are 3 or 4 years later, and we're talking about the best years in school history.
5: Yeah, it's a horrific situation and tough start. But I thought your question to Ahmad Hawkins was a good one in terms of it's wild what that program's been through. So those 11 wins in the first 3 years, they matched that entire total last year. And walk away feeling like they left a lot on the table,
4: yeah,
5: right?
4: Yeah,
5: that's a group that felt like they should have been the ACC champions and in the college football playoff. So that doesn't happen a lot when it's been your best season ever in terms of wins, and you still have that out on the table. And then I give them a lot of credit, too. They found the resources, number one, and they did a great job of targeting the right guys, too, in terms of retention and talent. They have, the last 2 years, that's a different roster than what it looked like the first three. So credit them there. After a shaky first 3 years, they got that ship righted.
4: Yeah. And obviously a lot of funds sunk into retaining those offensive linemen, which obviously that is what you have to do. Mikhail Boley and Noah Josie on the left side of that offensive line were all ACC picks last year. So you spend the money to retain them, and that's the anchor of your football team.
6: And, you know, sometimes you also have to get lucky. You mentioned the story, and I read that story because I found it fascinating with Bo Perula and his transfer recruitment and just what a hectic situation. And he was looking to go at a number of schools and was likely headed elsewhere, wasn't headed to Virginia to begin.
4: It was Virginia Tech. He thought he had a deal done, basically, with Virginia Tech, and that rug got pulled.
6: Yep, so they got him. I mean, they and who knows how he would work out because he's still there, but Eli Holstein, the former Pitt quarterback, is there. They thought for the longest time he would be their starter.
5: Right.
6: So, you know, sometimes you get a little lucky and the right piece falls in your lap, and then you retain other good pieces. But, yeah, Virginia's got this thing going. Now it's going to be interesting to see. You know, they raised the bar a lot last year.
5: Yes.
6: Expectations, are they realistic? Because sustaining that each and every year, nobody can do that.
4: 304-TALK-304, here's a tip from a texter. YouTube TV carries the ACC Network. Those who have never subscribed to it before can get a free 10-day trial to the ACC Network on YouTube TV. So there you go. Of course, you're going to be there.
6: Yeah,
4: I'll be there. But you can set it up.
6: That's my streaming service anyways. So I don't get it for free. I'll pay for it.
4: 304-TALK-304. What's the over-under on this thrilling Pitt-Syracuse game at Acrisure Stadium tonight? 12,000 in the ballpark. Well, I can tell you there's a very large contingent from University High because Jimmy Gregg is the freshman punter at Syracuse. By the way, did you see that fake punt jump pass that he made in the game last week?
5: Friend of the show, Jimmy Gregg?
4: Yeah.
5: Yeah.
4: That was something.
6: It was a heck of a play.
4: Well, so I don't know. This texture says 12,000 for Pitt-Syracuse at Acrisure Stadium.

0: baseball and then football. Man, I'll tell you what, that's bliss for a holiday.
1: Thanksgiving weekend has turned into a, maybe if it's not the number one sports weekend, it is way up the list. You got a lot happening over those 4 or 5 days.
2: I've watched a few basketball games in press boxes over the years. Usually it's a bowl game situation or something like that. That's going to be an unusual one, though, to be in Salt Lake City trying to figure out where I can get the Mountaineer game.
1: Well, hopefully we get you kicked off against Utah in a good mood with a win over the dreaded Heels.
0: Steelers are home to the Denver Broncos on Black Friday. So that's a big one, too. Mm-hmm. What is this, the second year, third year for a Black Friday game? Maybe the third year that the NFL has done that? They can play on Friday, but it has to be before a certain time. So 3 o'clock for the NFL, and the Mountaineers in North Carolina, then West Virginia against Utah. 304, talk 304. Texter says, I enjoy listening to our opponent's color analyst we just listened to. My question is there an easy way to listen to Tony on the opposing team's radio station? I don't know about that. I'm sure there's a podcast out there somewhere that he's been on.
1: I would think.
0: Does he do that every week? Does he visit?
1: I don't know if it's every week, but he does that occasionally. Yeah.
0: All these, all the Big 12 guys are buddies, right? Yeah. So they help each other out.
2: Mm-hmm. Yep.
0: I think Coach Rodriguez got some bulletin board material with ESPN giving Virginia an 84% chance of winning. 84. Well, we've seen that before.
1: Yeah, and that's based off the line, right? Just mathematically, it's, you get up around the 11 point line that it is. That's right. So yeah, you're going in as a decided underdog, but okay, that's the spot you want to be in, and let's go take your swings.
0: Texter says, this is a text from Tyler. If the game comes down to third downs, which I think it may, Hawkins' third down passer rating through lesser competition through two games is 254.
1: Well, just his passer rating in general, you don't even have to niche it down to the third down conversions. He's the third leading passer nationally in terms of that passer rating mark. So he's been great. We mentioned last night, Greg, West Virginia, a ridiculous near 60% third down conversion at this point. So if you can hit 60% of your third downs, you're going to be right in this game. That's a massive number there. But the key to that has been what West Virginia has been keeping that as an average distance of just under 5 yards per third down. If you can keep that, we've talked about this before, Greg, that's where the rich offense is really cooking.
2: Yeah.
1: You get into third down and you have Cam Cook and you have Michael Hawkins and you have DJ Epps and the ability to use any of those guys, that's when we've seen Rich's offense be really effective in those spots.
0: Hypothetical question here from a texter. If the ACC eventually folds and the Big 12 has a choice, would you take Virginia or Virginia Tech? Virginia Tech would
1: Tech
0: be my choice.
1: Tech would be my first choice.
0: Unanimous?
2: I'd agree. Just because, I mean,
1: deeper rivalry.
2: Selfish reasons with West Virginia.
0: Well, I mean, they've had a better program historically through the decades as well. Although ups and downs.
1: Yeah, I just said the history to me is the one there. Give me Virginia Tech.
0: Let's see. We've said that ESPN Plus doesn't include the ACC network, but if the user has ESPN Unlimited, which is the ESPN networks and ESPN Plus, then ACC network is part of it. That's interesting. I do have ESPN Unlimited.
1: Well, then you're good, Kyle.
0: Well, I'll have to investigate that tonight. But see, I want to watch.
1: You want to watch it on your TV screen? Well, you can, don't you? Do you have a TV that's a smart TV where you can put the app up there and watch that on the TV? Well, Kyle, we've lost Kyle.
2: Kyle has gone.
1: The mic came disconnected here. Some technical difficulties.
2: Talk about apps on a TV. Can't even get the
0: there we go. Am I back?
1: He's back.
0: That was weird.
1: He's back. Yep. What came loose and then fell
0: okay.
1: out.
0: Okay. Yeah. Great job filling time there. But yeah,
1: so you don't have a TV yet that has any kind of app capabilities on it? Now, you don't still have a tube TV, do you, Kyle?
0: No. I got a flat screen.
1: Okay.
0: I guess, okay. That's my assignment tonight is to figure that out. I'm sure I'll be able to figure that out I may need your help. You may get a call tonight.
1: I'd be happy to help however I can.
0: With your technical savviness.
1: Well, I don't know about that. I might have more than you, but I don't know that that's going too far.
2: Well, sitting on his Davenport watching his Zenith.
0: Doesn't take much. I watch ESPN Plus on my tablet. That's the thing.
1: Okay.
0: That's something that I'll definitely have to investigate that tonight. A texter asks, what's the story about us going 2 hours next week? Well, that's the changes occur with

0: midday, 12 to 2, and then the hotline guys slide down 2 to 5, and then we'll come on 5 to 7. Now, generally, the idea behind that is many of our stations have reacquired the Learfield properties in West Virginia University Athletics. So oftentimes, like Mondays during football season and quite a bit more during basketball season, the 6 o'clock hour of Sportsline would be preempted by that programming on many of our stations. So the idea is to have a kind of a Mountaineer heavy first hour, 5 to 6, and then fill in with some Mountaineer talk and some other things in the 6 to 7 o'clock hour.
1: But that'll be fun. So like this Monday is when it first starts. So Rich's show will come on at 6. We'll come on at 5 o'clock, 5:06. We'll go right up to the Rich show on many of these stations and then take it from there.
0: So that's the idea.
1: Starts Monday, correct?
0: Yes.
1: September 21.
0: Starts Monday. And at least for now, that's a permanent thing. So 2 hours of Sportsline, and hopefully the equipment holds up. You know, we'll work on that. 304 Talk 304, final few texts here. We talked about the Pitt-Syracuse game, and we've got an NFL contest tonight as well with the Buffalo Bills. And Josh Allen was very impressive in the season opening win for Buffalo. And tonight, week 2 starts. So it's the NFL on this Thursday night with Buffalo against the Detroit Lions.
1: You know, Greg, we'll get into this a little bit more tomorrow on Friday, but how about the massive Big 12 game on Friday?
0: Talking about
1: weeknight sports, Houston and Texas Tech coming up tomorrow, so we'll hit on that tomorrow. But a good couple nights of Big 12 football coming.
2: They were whining about this one heavy throughout the summer.
1: Yeah, they were.
2: They
1: were.
0: Early for a game of that magnitude in the league.
1: I agree.
0: Filling in that Friday night. Need to tell you before we say so long, since 1979, the health plan is called West Virginia Home. From humble beginnings, they've grown alongside West Virginia, becoming a part of its fabric. For over 4 decades, they've been here through thick and thin, supporting local families and businesses. Proudly serving West Virginia for over 40 years, the health plan. Thanks to our guests, thanks to Ahmad, thanks to Nick, thanks to all of our great texters tonight. And we're back Friday night with the CityNet Statewide Sports Line.
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6: Charges filed. I'm Lisa Lacera, Fox News. The initial court appearance for the driver accused in a deadly bus crash in California.
7: LA County District Attorney Nathan Hochman says Bailey Lynn Rios faces second-degree murder, driving under the influence, and reckless driving charges.
8: She will be looking at a maximum sentence of life in prison.
7: The 36-year-old is accused of being impaired by drugs when she slammed her Ford Expedition into a Metro bus Tuesday.
8: Killing two individuals. Daniel Castillo and Gage Rita.
7: Hochman noting 5 others were injured, 2 seriously, but not revealing what drugs are allegedly involved.
8: Her bail has been set at $4.1 million, and to our knowledge, she has not made bail at this point.
7: Adding he believes Rios will be arraigned Friday.
6: Fox's Christian Goodwin in Los Angeles. The crash led to another deadly incident when a newscopter crashed to the ground, killing both people on board and one person on the ground. An F-16 pilot safely ejected before the fighter jet crashed this afternoon in rural Michigan during a training exercise, sending plumes of smoke into the sky and triggering brief evacuations for people who live nearby, after police said hazardous chemicals spilled from the wreckage. A federal judge says officials at the Kennedy Center have to give 30 days notice before they do anything to the facility as the center director tries to close over safety issues.
9: The ruling comes after the Kennedy Center's director and COO announced it was closing for 7 days because of risks to public safety. That was based on an inspection of the roof terrace canopy and a partial ceiling collapse earlier this month. The announcement of the closure came after board member Democratic Congresswoman Joyce Beatty asked the court to stop what she called an unlawful closing. The board voted earlier this week to temporarily close after the judge blocked them from putting President Trump's name on the building, saying only Congress can decide to do that.
6: Fox's Jessica Rosenthal, America's listening to Fox News.
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0: 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Stacy Keach, Sean Astin, Michael York, and Kristen Bell provide the voices for some of Jesus' notable followers. 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
3: Calls for the impeachment of President Trump's education secretary by Democrats in Congress are growing.
4: Senate Democrats want to impeach Education Secretary Linda McMahon, and they want an inspector general to investigate her efforts to dismantle the agency. They point to changes she's made during her 18-month tenure as secretary, noting the firing of more than 40% of the agency's staff, closing regional divisions, and moving responsibilities to other federal departments. In June, Congresswoman Suzanne Bonamici introduced House Resolution 1391, calling for McMahon's impeachment, saying she violated her oath as well as federal law. President Trump campaigned on closing the Department of Education, and McMahon says she is following through with that, saying decisions on education should be made by the states. Tanya J. Powers, Fox News.
3: Former Senator John Kyle of Arizona, who helped shape water policies in the West and guided the confirmation of Supreme Court Justice Brett Kavanaugh, has died. His family says Kyle died last night from a neurological disorder. Kyle retired from public life last December after announcing he had been diagnosed with dementia. John Kyle was 84. A Trump-endorsed Florida congresswoman is breaking with the president over immigration policy.
5: Two-term Republican Congresswoman Maria Elvira Salazar from the Miami area is now accusing President Trump of being too harsh when it comes to immigration law.
6: Mr. President, some of your immigration enforcement efforts have gone too far. In July, 50% of the 50,000 people that were detained had no criminal record.
5: The message comes in a new campaign video in which Salazar appears to be standing in front of the White House. Salazar's South Florida district is home to a large number of Spanish-speaking immigrant families. She's seeking a third term. In Miami, Eben Brown, Fox News.
3: Wall Street, the Dow up 316, the Nasdaq gained 439, the S&P plus 85. The price of Brent crude, the international standard, fell 1%. I'm Lisa Lucera. This is Fox News.
7: WHIS weather.
8: A stationary front is over Appalachia during the overnight hours. A shower or thunderstorm possible will be in the upper 60s, but overall rain chances are fairly low. Then on Friday, we get a mix of sun and clouds in the morning, afternoon showers and thunderstorms, a really good possibility we'll stay in the low 80s. Few showers on Friday night. Our next system rolls in on Saturday and Sunday. Scattered showers and thunderstorms, upper 70s. I'm meteorologist Steve Hamilton from the Cole Chevy Body Shop Weather Center.
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877-381-3811. 877-381-3811. Look, I really am getting sick and tired of these individuals in our country who have no connection to it, who feel no connection to it. These are ingrates and worse. I'm sick and tired of it. We owe Islamists nothing. Zero. We owe Marxists nothing. Zero. The Democrat Party has always been a party of bigotry and racism and anti-Semitism and hatred. That doesn't mean every Democrat believes in that, but the party fundamentally embraces it. Now, it was a really neat trick in the 60s and 70s and 80s and 90s and now, where they used the economy, as I explained in American Marxism, as a way to buy votes, as a way to create constituencies. I know that quite well, and so do you. But the fact of the matter is, when the rubber hits the road, the Democrat Party was for slavery and segregation. The Democrat Party was for eugenics against blacks. Their hero, Woodrow Wilson, was an advocate for this. The Democrat Party, I'm all choked up. The Democrat Party, right into the 60s and 70s, segregation. It's never been a Republican position, ever. But then it turned into an economic issue, you see. Well, you don't support this group because you don't support redistribution of wealth or these programs or that program. It's very clever. And yet they still love Franklin Roosevelt. In 1940, he refused to sign an anti-lynching federal law. He was afraid he'd lose some votes. Or that his administration turned away Jews who had fled Europe, many of whom wound up killed in the ovens of the Holocaust. And I could go on and on. But now it's a party that embraces the Islamists. It's a party like the European left that does the same thing. Now we have this guy, Hassan Piker. And I want the Supreme Court to understand what they did, because this has real world consequences. What the Supreme Court did in creating birthright citizenship, which is absolutely not in the Constitution and never was. But we have cowards in John Roberts. We have cowards in Barrett. They made a political and a policy decision. There is simply no constitutional justification for what they did. And so we get Hassan Piker, whose parents come here from Egypt. They're very well-to-do. They give birth to this little bastard. Then they go back to Turkey with him. He becomes radicalized, and he comes back a citizen. And you're going to see more and more and more of this, because this is what's been going on now for decades. It's now coming to a head. And you can thank the Supreme Court that just constitutionalized this. You realize there's nothing we can do about this guy. We can't denaturalize him. According to the Supreme Court, he's a citizen by birth. We can't deport him.

0: He's a citizen by birth. And then you have Saeed. Al Saeed. What a disgrace. And we now have thousands and thousands like this. I've said before, and it's been picked up by others, and that's a good thing. It's this. Islamism is incompatible with Americanism. It's incompatible with our founding, with our declaration, with our constitution, obviously with our Judeo-Christian belief and value system. Just like Marxism. It's incompatible. It doesn't work. They're not going to assimilate. That doesn't mean there aren't some Muslims who will. No question about that. And I know several. But that's not the point. The point is, Islamism won't and can't. And when you're talking about 2 billion people worldwide, it only takes a small percentage, and it isn't that small. That embraces the most radical elements of Islamism. Piker's one of them. This is a constant slap in the face of Mr. and Mrs. America, you, the American people. We love this country. Some people have come to this country legally, and they love the country. Some people are fifth, sixth, eighth, tenth generation. Love the country. But in the last several decades, with open borders and the ushering in of third world miscreants, malcontents, and reprobates who hate the country, well, we're turning into Europe, and Europe is dead. Can't defend itself. It doesn't have the will to survive. It's over. And that cancer is in America. In the form of the Democrat Party, in the form of the media, in the form of the culture. Hassan Piker is interviewed by Axios yesterday. So the first question I have is why? The New York Times has given him a platform several times. Major media keep giving him a platform. Axios gives him a platform. Why? I wouldn't let that little thug bastard on my program any more than I would let the thug bastard Tucker Carlson on my program. Two peas in a pod. In fact, he endorsed Al Saeed, Dick Carlson, for the Senate. So here's Piker. Cop one, go.
1: You once said that America is the top dog in terrorism.
2: Yes.
1: Do you think America, then, is worse than Al-Qaeda?
2: Pound for pound, as far as the number of deaths, yes, we have caused tremendous terror all around the world. I think that that is not only terror that we are waging on regular civilians in nations in the periphery, but it's also having consequences on ourselves. It's having dramatic consequences.
0: Okay, that's enough. So, ladies and gentlemen, I want you to think about something. We were attacked in World War II. We destroyed the Axis powers. We didn't take over Japan. We didn't take over Germany. We didn't take over Italy. We defeated them. We didn't conquer their territory. Did we? Israel's been attacked repeatedly, and they respond. And they respond. I don't know another religion on the face of the earth that has committed so many acts of terrorism, that has attempted to conquer so much land and overthrow one government after another. I don't. So pound for pound, America has caused tremendous terror all over the world.

0: when we liberated a quarter of a billion people in Eastern Europe, we committed acts of terrorism? So, in World War II, when we defeated Hitler and Tojo and fascist Italy, Mussolini, and liberated people throughout Europe, we committed acts of terrorism? We have never committed any act of terrorism, ever. Ever. In this guy's cancer-ridden brain, we and Israel, fighting Khomeini in Iran, directly and indirectly, fighting other terror elements in the Middle East, we are committing acts of terrorism. Not the Islamists slaughtering black Christians in Africa, no. Not the Islamists killing Christians and Druze and other minorities in Syria, no. Not Muslims slaughtering Muslims, over 500,000 in Syria, no. Not 99% Muslim Yemen, where the Houthis have slaughtered 150,000 people, no. This is real life, ladies and gentlemen. This is what's going on. Not the Taliban in Afghanistan. Brutalizes, executions, horrendous. The treatment of women, the treatment of little girls. The brutality, unspeakable. Unspeakable. It's the United States, you see, with our great Constitution that they want to destroy. Due process, warrants, the right to counsel. You don't get any of that in anywhere in the Muslim world, period. This is a man who's been embraced by Ro Khanna, a representative from Silicon Valley who wants to be president. This is a man who was the man around town just a few months ago, right? Now the Democrats closer to the election, and we don't want to talk about him. Well, we're going to talk about him because he's out there and the media's promoting him, and he's the face of the Democrat Party. Cut two, go.
1: It seems you care a lot more about how Israel treats Muslims than how China treats Muslims.
2: Yeah, because Israel is murdering not just Muslims, but Christians as well with my tax dollars.
0: Israel's murdering Christians and Muslims with his tax dollars? And it is funny, isn't it? It is funny how he doesn't really talk about China, does he? And 2 to 3 million Uyghurs in concentration camps with horrific things being done to them. They're Muslims. Israel's not killing Christians, and Israel's not killing Muslims. Israel's killing enemies that attack them first. Do you understand there are Israeli Muslims that serve in the IDF? That serve in the IDF. Arabs, Indians, people of all backgrounds, people of all faiths, Muslims, Christians, obviously Jews and so forth, Druze. It's probably one of the most diverse societies on the face of the earth, just like ours. I've told you before, if you hate America, you hate Israel. If you hate Israel, you hate America. Why? Because we have shared values and beliefs. The Hebrew Bible, the Torah, was essential to our founding. And the embrace of Christianity and the overwhelming number of Christian delegates to the Second Continental Congress and to the Constitutional Convention. But for the Christian majority, we wouldn't be the country we are. But for the Torah, the Hebrew Bible, we wouldn't be the country we are.

0: all rejected. All rejected. But all embraced by us and by Israel. I'll be right back.
1: Mark Levin.
0: For nearly 3,000 years, Homer's epic poem, The Iliad, has shaped the literary and moral imagination of the West. 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

Al-Qaeda. Seriously, ladies and gentlemen, a terrorist organization that slaughters civilians, that slaughtered 3,000 of our people. And this guy's walking around, he's got a Porsche, he's got a multi-million-dollar home and Malibu and dresses in $1,000, $2,000 suits, and he's invited in the media and so on. You know, it's amazing. And by the way, don't misread what I'm saying. I've never been invited to be interviewed on any of these programs as a number one New York Times bestselling author, radio host, TV host, and I don't want to be. That's not my point. For the left-wing media in America, I am more toxic than this guy, Mr. Producer. Isn't that crazy? It's stunning to me. Stunning. It's disgusting. It's disgusting. That just shows you where the left is, where the Democrat Party is, where the media are. It just shows you how sick this is. I'll be right back.

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2: The editorial board of the Detroit News, I don't know if the Free Press is still there. It used to be a fairly solid paper. The Detroit News, I believe, is pretty left-wing. The Detroit News endorsement for U.S. Senator from Michigan goes to Mike Rogers. Fairly shocking. They say Mike Rogers is the prototype of a United States senator. He spent 14 years in the House, rising to chair of the Vital Intelligence Committee. The 63-year-old Republican left Congress at the end of 2014, having been elected to his House seat 7 times by his mid-Michigan constituents. Rogers then embarked on a successful career in private industry, becoming an expert in cybersecurity. He's also served his country as an officer in the U.S. Army and as an FBI agent assigned to the Organized Crime Division. He's mature, they say, trustworthy, more than prepared to sit at the table with national and world leaders. Rogers' experience, clear thinking, and temperament are bound to quickly vault him into the Senate's leadership ranks should he prevail in the November 3 election. By contrast, they write, his Democratic opponent, Abdul El-Sayed, has a thin career background that contains little to recommend him for one of the nation's most powerful leadership jobs. El-Sayed spent 2 years as head of Detroit's health department and 2 more years as director of the Wayne County Department of Health, Human, and Veteran Services. He's a doctorate in public health and was an assistant professor of epidemiology at Columbia University. The 41-year-old Rhodes Scholar has spent much of his adult life in classrooms. While El-Sayed holds a medical degree and has described himself as a physician, he does not have a license to practice medicine. Then he's not a physician. The most glaring gap in his resume is that he has never held a political or policy-making position. There's a bigger concern about El-Sayed. He has worked so hard covering his tracks leading up to this Senate race that it's impossible to know who he really is or where he would stand in the Senate. Actually, it's very easy to know.

0: We have a budding, a growing anti-American, Islamist, Jew-hating wing in the Democrat Party. See, in the Republican Party, we don't tolerate it. That's why Katarlson and the rest of them are in the wilderness, attacking him. He's deleted social media posts that reportedly called into question his attitude about America in the aftermath of 9/11 terrorist attacks. He's taken down roughly 100 YouTube videos that paint an unflattering picture of him and his cultural views. Candidate who feels the need to hide his past from voters is not someone who can be trusted to be the same person after Election Day as he was on the campaign trail. El Sayed claims to be a capitalist, though he's embraced many of the priorities of the Democratic Socialists of America, is endorsed by its spiritual leader, Senator Bernie Sanders, and is some of the more outrageous members in his orbit. He also says he has no animosity toward Jews, but is demurred on support for Israel's right to exist as a Jewish state. Again, on this issue, his associations are telling. El Sayed brought in Hassan Piker as a closer for his primary election campaign. Piker is a Twitch personality and a notorious anti-Semite, and I might add anti-American. The Democratic Congressional Caucus is already awash in anti-Israel members. It doesn't need one more from Michigan. That's a good point. Michigan faces far too many challenges that require help from Washington to risk sending someone to the Senate who would vote with the Democrat Party's radical wing, limiting its effectiveness in delivering for his state. The concern many voters have with Mike Rogers, according to recent Detroit News WDIV TV polling, is that he's been endorsed by President Donald Trump. President's favorable ratings are bottom in Michigan, and his policies, over the past year, without question, they go on harm the state and its residents. Even here, they hate Trump. You notice that? But voters should not lock themselves to a radical senator just to spite Trump. The president will be out of office in 2 years. The Senate seat has a 6-year term. And we believe Mike Rogers is the sort of leader who'd be willing and able to help reverse the harm of Trump's policies. Yeah, you're so stupid. The automobile industry is doing incredibly well as a result of Trump's policies. But the libs do the lib thing. So they endorse Rogers, they trash Piker, and they trash Trump. Wimps, but nonetheless, I'm sure we can take it better than nothing. Simone Sanders. Actually, Simone Sanders Townsend, excuse me. MS Now host, that is MSLSD. And she's on a podcast, and she makes it abundantly clear, and Piker's there, that if she were advising a Democrat candidate, oh, I didn't know that. Former Senator John Kyle passed away. Republican of Arizona. Let me tell you, I didn't know him well, but I knew him a little. He was fantastic. I didn't know that. He was a good man. And he retired on his own. He wasn't defeated. He'd been a House member, been a senator, and he was very solid and just a very decent, classy guy. I'm sorry to see that. Only 84. Tells you how much time you have left, you know, Rich? What do you think I have left? 10 years, maybe? 30? Okay. Yeah, AI, that's right. AI. Anyway, Simone Sanders Townsend, she's on this podcast on the clock, or clock it. Cut four, go.
1: I used to work campaigns, Hassan, and I have to tell you, if I was a strategist or a consultant or, you know, the political director on one of these campaigns, I would absolutely be telling my people to disavow you because, depending on where we are, I really would, because we want to win. Yeah. We want to win. Yeah. And so, if you're not going to help people win,
2: that's the disagreement we have.
1: I've elected people, though, and you've never elected anybody.
2: I know. You're right. You're absolutely right. But here's the thing. I'm not expecting these people to hug and kiss me or even defend me vociferously. I'm expecting them to tackle the form, tackle the framework, to expose the hypocrisy. Now, the hypocrisy is not going to work for MAGA. They're a cult. We know that. But...
0: Oh, fine.

0: funny hearing this from an Islamist. Boy, is he detestable. Go ahead.
1: In the broad coalition that we have designed, the anti-Trump coalition, that will go, oh my God, finally someone is addressing the fact that they are holding a Twitch streamer, a rabble rouser.
0: You're not a rabble rouser. You're a terrorist supporter. You're a bigot and a racist and a Jew hater. You support Mao, and you just talked up Al-Qaeda while talking down America. Do they get more disgusting than this piece of crap, ladies and gentlemen? I don't think so. Go ahead.
1: The president of the United States of America. This is so insincere. So when I see Democrats lean in to a Republican...
0: Birthright citizenship. I want to thank the Chief Justice of the United States, John Roberts. I want to thank his sidekick, Amy Comey Barrett. Brett Kavanaugh kind of split the baby. But, of course, the Democrats, they did their conga line, the three Democrats. What a disgusting situation. Go ahead.
1: Show how wonderful they are, to show how, to show how different they are from people like myself. I get increasingly frustrated.
0: You know what? Here's what gets me. The guy is stupid, okay? He's a rambling buffoon. That's what he is. He's a rambling buffoon. And the fact that he hasn't weaseled his way into the Democrat Party. He's been ushered into the Democrat Party. Now, some of them are running for the hills now. So I don't want to talk about him. Debbie Dingleberry is one of them. Debbie Dingleberry. She used to pretend to be a moderate. She's no moderate. But now she doesn't want to talk about him. But they all were slobbering all over Puker. Slobbering all over. Now, Al-Sayed, as the Detroit News just pointed out, his closer in the primary was Hassan Puker. But now he's trying to distance himself from Puker, having tried to erase his whole background on social media. And so it comes up. Debbie Dingleberry on the Constipated News Network today. Cut five, go.
2: Before that interview clip published, Al-Sayed told Armani Raju he would not campaign with Piker in the general election. He did campaign with Piker in the primary. We've seen Piker continue to make provocative comments. Does Al-Sayed need to do more to distance himself from Piker?
3: Okay, I want to say this at this point. I'm so sick of talking about Hassan Piker.
0: Who gives a damn what you're sick of, lady? The reality is he's part of your party. What's wrong? You don't want to answer it? You don't want to answer it? You should be condemning him. You should be condemning him. And yet you can't do it, can you? You know what Chuck Schumer's done? The highest ranking Jew in the Senate ever. You know what he's done? He's embraced Al-Sayed. He's sending $10 million into Michigan to help him. Says we had a good and friendly meeting. A good and friendly meeting. These are the left-wing Jews in the Democrat Party that people like me have to deal with, Mr. Producer. I hate to say it, but it's true. True. Suicidal. There's nothing that Al-Sayed can say that would stop Chuck Schumer from supporting him. You've got the Attorney General of Michigan couldn't even go to her own Democrat Party convention. She said she'd be booed. She worried about her safety. And then she tells Jews, basically, you kind of put party before your own security. Wow. Then you have another Jewish senator from Michigan, Slotnick, or whatever the hell her name is. She campaigned as a moderate. You know, she worked at the CIA once. She endorsed Al-Sayed. The guy from Georgia. What's his name? Ascoff, or whatever his name is? I know, I'm just messing. He endorsed Al-Sayed. Crazy. Crazy. So Dingleberry said, I don't want to deal with this. Go ahead.

0: Hassan Piker to go away. I don't know why he had to do that interview. Everything he said in that interview is deep. Look, the bombing of the school in Iran was horrific. We shouldn't be in the war in Iran. We continued to vote for it. This election is about the Adol El Sayed, not Hassan Piker. What he has said, I think Israel's got a right to exist. Quite frankly, the things he has said about women are horrific. I don't understand. I keep telling people, someone explain to me why he has so many followers. But he is not, if he wants to see Abdullah El Sayed elected, stop going on television.
1: Stay away. After he's elected, do whatever you want. Do whatever you want. But not now. Not now. No, we got to get that seat so damn power hungry. No principles whatsoever. It's so damn power hungry. I'll be right back.
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0: 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Al-Sayed with reporters in D.C. yesterday after he had what was to be a very confidential meeting with Schumer. They saw him going in the back door. And then they caught him going in the back door, and they went up to Schumer, and they said, "How was the meeting?" And he's very well, very highly hunched over, and he was crawling out from under his rock. And very well. It was very friendly, very positive. Sick. Absolutely sick. Cut six. Go.
1: But people care about what... That Hassan Piker was campaigning.
2: They really don't care about that.
1: Well, they've been asking.
2: They really don't. Like, I've been all over Michigan. You know, nobody asked me that question. Y'all like to ask me. You people like to care, but, you know, I'm in D.C. today.
0: You're asked that question all the time. Boy, you a serial liar. Go ahead.
2: D.C., but I would encourage you to come to places like Michigan and have conversations with people. I promise you, they don't think that a streamer in California is raising the price of their gas.
0: Oh, a streamer in California that you had at your primary election. Is that what you're talking about? See, they got it all figured out. The radicals, the Marxists and the Islamists. Just distance yourself. Remember the guy in Texas? Remember him? Remember what his pastor said? Oh, yeah, he'll change his position after the election. He has to get elected. This is what they think of you, America. Oh, you folks in Michigan, this is what they think of you. Understand. Go ahead.
2: The guy right down there who lives in the White House, he's doing it. So people really, really care about why Donald Trump seems to be interested in...
0: So he shifts it to Donald Trump. Now, this is all practiced, all talking points. Go ahead.
2: Trade war we have no business fighting, or fighting a hot war we have no business fighting. That's what people are talking about.
0: This hot war stuff, it just amazes me. And I've made the point online, I've made it here, I've made it on TV, and again, it's being repeated now, and it should be. All this doomer crap about AI, you could have rogue AI creating weapons of mass destruction. People don't even know what they're talking about. And there's Bernie Sanders at the charge, Mr. Marxist. We have to control all of this. We can't have this sort of thing going on. We can't. Meanwhile, we have a genocidal, mass-murdering regime in Iran that has, in fact, produced weaponized uranium for nuclear weapons that, according to Envoy Witkoff, was 11 days from having a warhead. And then they say, we have no business doing that. No. It's AI we have to worry about, not the Iranian regime. No. That's how...

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7: Travel to New York. I'm Lisa Lacera, Fox News. The State Department has approved visas for top Iranian officials to attend the UN General Assembly next week, even as the U.S. and Iran remain at a standstill to end the conflict. Meanwhile, new Fox polling examines how voters view the Trump administration efforts on immigration and foreign wars.
8: The poll shows overall on foreign policy, President Trump's approval rating is at 37%. 71% of voters don't believe the White House has a plan to end the Iran war. Americans also continue to support 55-39% providing funds for Ukraine's military against Russia. On immigration, 53% of voters say the administration has gone too far on enforcing immigration law. 23% say it hasn't gone far enough. As for those who think it's gone too far, there's a split, with 49% saying the government is targeting the wrong people and 45% saying too much force is being used.
7: Fox's Grinnell Scott, the Postmaster General, says the Postal Service has stopped work on developing a computer system that was central to President Trump's effort to limit mail-in voting. David Steiner telling the Associated Press there's an injunction, so they're not doing anything as a legal battle over mail-in ballots wears on. The driver who slammed into a city bus in Los Angeles this week, killing two people, will be charged with murder. L.A. District Attorney Nathan Hochman says Bailey Lynn Rios was speeding and impaired Tuesday when her SUV hit another vehicle before striking the bus.
9: She has been charged with driving under the influence. So yes, there are drugs in her system at the time. What those drugs are and their quantity still remains to be determined.
7: Rios is being held on $4.1 million bail. A news chopper covering that crash crashed to the ground, killing both people on board and one person on the ground. 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
21: 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Whether you're on Main Street,